0: 20 election ballots from Georgia's Fulton County that were seized by the FBI from a warehouse near Atlanta. The county argued the seizure was unconstitutional. There are now 5 suspected hantavirus cases on board a cruise ship in the Atlanta. 3 people have died. But Dr. Ann Lindstrom with the World Health Organization says
1: the transmission rate here is very low. This is not COVID-19. This is, you have to have a very close personal contact.
0: The MV Verde now en route to the Canary Islands. Media mogul and CNN founder Ted Turner has died. Barbara Walters asking in 1995.
2: What's the best piece of advice you were given? 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
0: South Carolina Congresswoman Nancy Mace says she's obtained records revealing the value of sexual misconduct and harassment settlements made by members of Congress.
6: These are from documents that Mace and the House Oversight Committee subpoenaed, and ABC News has learned they show upwards of $338,000 in previously confidential taxpayer-funded settlements between 2007 and 2017. Now, all of the members listed have since left Congress, and each of the incidents, most of them rather, have been previously reported by ABC News or other outlets, but it comes amid a broader push for reform up here on Capitol Hill.
0: ABC's Jay O'Brien. Private sector employers created the most new jobs in 15 months last month.
7: Job creation blew past economists' expectations in April, according to payroll processor ADP, with private employers adding 109,000 positions. ADP says continued strength in the healthcare sector, along with a rebound in trade, transportation, and utilities, fueled the fastest pace of job growth since January of 2025.
0: ABC's Jim Ryan. Novo Nordisk says in the first 4 months that its Wegovy weight loss drug was offered in pill form, more than 1 million people were prescribed the medication. And the company says about 80% of those patients are new to the GLP-1 class. Some iPhone owners could get a $95 payout from Apple because the company reached a $250 million settlement in a class action lawsuit over false advertising of its AI capabilities. Dave Packer, ABC News.
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11: From the WPBF First Warning Weather Center, this is meteorologist Brooke Silvering. Temperatures today will be reaching those mid to upper 80s under a mix of sun and clouds. Very warm throughout the afternoon into the evening hours. Look for temperatures into the 70s through the overnight, back into the 90s through the rest of the work week into the weekend.
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14: Great radio stations across the land, along with Sam and Polo. It is the Joe Pags Show. Thanks for stopping by. Lots going on. Vance Ginn, former chief economist at the White House, bottom of this hour. It'll be Judge Roy Altman next hour. He's got a brand new book out. He's a judge from South Florida, and he's taking judges to Israel to learn about the country, not just make assumptions. It's a very interesting conversation. He's a great historian on the region. We'll talk about a lot about that as well. Make sure you stick around. I just want to give you an update in Assassination Central here. For some reason, we're just like the land of assassination attempts now. Charlie Kirk, of course, was a successful assassination, which makes me sick. I still can't believe that he's not alive. It's very, very strange to even wrap your brain around a 31-year-old guy dead because he was having conversations on college campuses. Even if you disliked what he said, you don't kill somebody, not in this society. Oh, you're dead because you said something I didn't like. I guess that happens, but you got to be a really, really deranged person to make that happen. President Trump now, 4 assassination attempts, if you include when he wasn't home at Mar-a-Lago and somebody showed up. And now there was an armed suspect shooting at the Secret Service. I guess this is just the way it is now. This is from Fox News. Michael Marks, 45 years old, was transported to local hospital after the Monday confrontation. Charges have not yet been revealed. The headline, that was a subheadline. The headline is armed suspect who allegedly shot at Secret Service officers near White House identified as Texas man. Fox News has learned the name of the suspect shot by U.S. Secret Service officers near the White House this week. Michael Marks, a 45-year-old Texan, has been identified as the individual seen allegedly carrying a firearm just blocks from the White House on Monday, sources told Fox News on Tuesday. Secret Service Uniform Division officers engaged the suspect after he was observed pulling a gun, federal sources previously told Fox News Digital. In a news conference, Secret Service Deputy Director Matt Quinn told reporters that the suspect allegedly shot in the direction of officers after they tried to confront him near 15th Street and Independence Avenue, causing the agents to return fire. A juvenile suspect was also struck by the suspect and sustained non-life-threatening injuries, Quinn said. So there's a younger suspect with him that he shot? That's weird. Quinn said the confrontation began near after trained surveillance personnel spotted a visual print of a weapon. Quote, my understanding is they observed a print, Quinn said. They're trained surveillance detection personnel out here looking every day to look just for that, and they observed a visual print of a firearm. Quote, upon making contact, the individual fled briefly on foot, withdrew a firearm, and fired in the direction. Withdrew? I mean drew. Either way, fired in the direction of the agents and officers, Quinn said. They returned fire and engaged. Vice President J.D. Vance's motorcade passed through the area not long before the shooting. The incident appears to be unrelated, according to Quinn. Quinn also dismissed questions regarding whether the suspect was targeting President Donald Trump in light of the recent attack at the White House Correspondents Association dinner. I can't say, he said. I'm not going to guess on that. I can tell you that every time we're patrolling this area, in every site, we do a 24-7. We do 24-7 hardcore, whether it was in the direction of the president or not, I don't know, but we will find out. Let me know what, Sam, I thought I saw somewhere that this alleged suspect, suspected of allegedly doing something, said something that was anti-Trump or it's got to stop or something like that. See if there's a report out there that says something like that. I do know this. I'm tired of Assassination Central. I mean, can't people just disagree and not need to kill somebody? I don't get why we're there. But that's exactly where we are. See if there's any more indication or information from any reports anywhere that say that he said something. I thought that there was something that was said. Are you finding anything?
15: Yes. According to the New York Times, suspect in National Mall shooting expressed hostility towards White House, Pirro says.
14: Expressed hostility towards White House? What does that mean? He expressed hostility towards White House? What does that mean? I'm tired of that White House. I mean, what is hostilities?
15: Okay, I have the quote here. Okay. This is Ms. Pirro saying, or Judge Pirro saying this on ABC News, and I'm going to say it, but it's not exactly what it was said.
14: Okay.
15: So, F the White House and kill me, kill me, kill me 3 times, end quote.
14: Well, that sounds like hostility. Why didn't you just say that?
15: Yeah. It's a lot of hostility, yeah.
14: F the White House, kill me, kill me, kill me is some hostility towards the White House?

0: kill me, kill me, kill me. I'm going to say that guy probably is not a Trump fan.
1: Yeah, probably not.
0: Very interesting. All right. 833-JOE-PAGS, 833-563-7247, joepags.com. Let's talk about the economy. The guy, by the way, the guy who called in, they had several calls last hour. One was going to say, I'm tired of talking about gas prices. What exactly did he say to you? He was tired of talking about gas prices?
1: Yeah, he said, oh, you know, I think that they don't understand what's going on because it's not actually what's going on in Iran, but it's, you know, like the stocks, and I'm tired of his sidekicks complaining about it.
0: What?
1: We got called out, Polo.
0: The guy called in to say that my sidekicks and me, we talk about it too much?
1: Yeah, but okay. I mean, like, we're all feeling it. Come on.
0: Everybody's talking about gas prices.
1: Yeah.
0: Everybody. Now, except that guy.
2: Now, if he's talking about that we talk about gas, maybe.
0: We definitely talk about gas.
2: Maybe.
0: Could he have meant gas, you know, Sam?
1: No, he was talking about gas.
2: That price is free, baby. It's free $3.99.
0: You know, we actually, I don't know if you guys heard, the show won an award. The gassiest staff in all of talk radio.
1: No way.
0: Yeah, very gassy.
1: Just talking staff? About you, right?
0: No, they actually said the support staff tends to be gassier.
2: How do you think the staff
1: supports?
2: Gas you
1: up all the time.
2: I mean, you know.
0: That's how you support with the gas?
2: Yes, we gas you up. Yeah.
0: That guy's not very happy right now. We're still talking about gas. So on some level, we're talking about gas. All right, let's talk about economy, not about the gas. There's actually a move by Bernie Sanders and other socialist wannabes to charge a billionaire tax. What that means is you have $1 billion in wealth. Bernie Sanders thinks, and people like Mamdani in New York think, and people like many people in California in government think, they should just take some of it. Give us 5% of your wealth. Allegedly, you could raise trillions of dollars, send everybody in the country $12,000, and you could end homelessness and, I guess, rebuild the middle class. None of which is true. None of that's true. But if they say it, what does it do? It actually locks us in to this innate thing human beings have. I wish we didn't have this, but we do. And a lot of us control it. Like, I have a bit of envy as well for those who are more successful than I am. But my envy doesn't become green jealousy, doesn't become I have to take some of what he or she has. No, my envy becomes competition. Let's go. My envy becomes I'm going to do that better than you because I'm going to really apply myself. I'm going to really try. And it's not to say that I'm better than anybody else, but I love competing. When we were running pizza joints, we wanted to make the best pizza in town. No matter what it is, when I'm playing music, I want to sound the best. And right now I'm not, I'll be honest with you, because I don't play as much as I used to. And I'm going to have to work on that. I'm going to be playing the national anthem coming up in the summer. I want to be really good at it. And a lot of you feel the same way. I saw a piece of video with Arnold Schwarzenegger yesterday where somebody was asking, I think Shaq was asking him about working with Carl Weathers. Carl Weathers worked on Predator with Arnold Schwarzenegger and Jesse Ventura and others. And he talked about how Weathers knew there was going to be a shot in that movie where the two of them sort of did this handshake thing and they hit their biceps as hard as they could. And Carl Weathers didn't want to look like he had a small bicep. Now, compared to Arnold Schwarzenegger back in the day, everybody had a small bicep. But Carl Weathers was in a remarkable shape. For those who aren't familiar with Predator, he was also Apollo Creed in the early Rocky movies. So they worked out every single day. They started at 4 or 5 o'clock in the morning. They brought their weights. Arnold brought the weights with him, and all the stars on Predator were working out every day to look as big as they possibly could and as bad as they possibly could. And that was an envy where I'm going to take some of Arnold's muscles and put it on me. Now I'm going to work as hard as I can to try to catch up or at least compete against them or at least look good standing next to him. When you're a socialist, you don't believe in that. What you believe in, you have too many muscles. I deserve some, and so does all of society. And how do you convince all of society that what you're saying is right and what everybody else is saying is wrong? Well, you get in the air and you say, can you believe he's got 3 cars and you have none? Can you believe he lives in a penthouse and you're renting an apartment? Can you believe they can afford to go to that ritzy restaurant and you got to go to McDonald's? That's not fair, is it? They use words like fair. Or fairness. Mamdani literally did a video, what was it, 2 weeks ago, 3 weeks ago now? He's out in front of some big

Park Avenue high rise where people own beautiful suites. And he complained about, by his name, complained about the guy who owns the penthouse that cost him over $200 million. And that's not fair. I'm going to get some of his money. I'm going to make the rich pay their fair share. The rich, by the way, who already pay more than anybody else. The top 1% pays 40 to 45% of all taxes, income taxes, period. The top 10% pays 70 to 75% of all taxes. That means the other 90% is only on the hook for 25%. And they're still complaining. California's talking about an impact fee if you leave the state. An exit fee. Well, how the beep do you do that? How do you charge somebody an exit fee? If I load up my U-Haul, load up my family, and head out of the state, what are you going to do? Wait at the border and collect money from me? What are you, stupid? You must be stupid. But that's what they want to do. You know who thinks that's a good idea? People who don't have as much. I've never thought to myself, that guy catches the ball better than I do or hits the ball better than I do when I was playing baseball. So therefore, they should take some of his ability and give it to me. Never thought that. Billionaires have that money because they did something to earn it. Billionaires have that money because they were entrepreneurs or they came up with a business idea. We all, at some point in our lives, if not now, worked for the top 1%. Because poor people aren't out here hiring anybody. The top 1% employs us. So we should tax them higher? Well, what do they do if you tax them higher? Let's break it down to something really, really simple. This is going to be really simple. Because I'm a simple guy. There's an argument now that we should be raising the minimum wage yet again. Even though every time we, through legislation or executive order or something, even on a state level or a local level, even more local than that, every time we raise minimum wage and force employers to do something, what do? They don't hire more people. They lay people off. Think about that. If you raise how much they have to pay somebody, they will pay fewer people to keep labor where it needs to be. And then suddenly you've got a kiosk at McDonald's for you to walk up and press what you want so nobody's there actually helping you. Have you gone to Walmart lately? What are there, 10 self-service checkouts? Can't even talk to somebody at the checkout anymore. I guess you can. There are a couple of open lanes, but most everybody's going to the kiosks and checking themselves out and paying on their own. They didn't hire more people. They hired fewer people. Goes back to the old ATM story. When ATMs were innovated and introduced to society, did they hire more actual human tellers? Did they hire fewer because they had automatic teller machines now? Think about it. So forcing those who have and then pretending everybody else are the have-nots, us versus them, class warfare, it's never worked. Just like socialism, true socialism has never been successful. I mean, don't get me wrong. It's successful for the top tier. It's successful for those who are the ruling class. Not the wealthy, just the rich people. I mean, those who make the laws. Have you seen Venezuela lately? The way that has been set up from Chavez to Maduro, the way that was set up was to make sure they ate steak while you were eating your pet and waiting in line for toilet paper. Sounds good, right? You get free toilet paper. Not so good. I'd rather earn it and go and get it. So you must do me a favor. More importantly, do yourself a favor. Don't fall for the okey-doke. Resist it when you see it on social media. Resist the idea that somehow socialism is the way to go, and we've got to tax the rich through the nose, because that will solve all the problems. You know, the leader of this, who I mentioned earlier, Bernie Sanders, this guy has 3 homes, I believe. Pretty sure he's worth millions of dollars. You realize Bernie Sanders never really had a job, right? Been running for office since he was a young guy. He looked exactly the same but had black hair. Been running forever. This guy is the guy out in front saying that the rich have to pay more. I don't see him handing any of his millions over. I don't see him answering the question, why do you have so many homes or why are they so expensive? No, it would not be anybody's business if he weren't the one out here headlining all of this garbage about tax the rich and socialism is the way to go.
Socialism assumes we won't notice the ruling class living high in the hog. Socialism assumes that others cannot go and succeed like those who are rich succeeded. Socialism assumes that people can't figure out how to feed themselves or house themselves unless government does it. And you can only do that by stealing money from people who already have it, instead of incentivizing people getting off their asses and going and getting their own jobs and making their own wealth for their own families. So when you see it, reject it. All right, got to hit a break here. 833-JOE-PAGS, 833-563-7247, joepags.com. 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You're like, on what? Well, the spam texts, are you sick and tired of them? The spam calls, are you sick and tired of them? The spam emails, are you sick and tired of them? And do you think to yourself, how do they know to contact me? 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

0: think a lot of why we go through what I just talked about is because the government itself and the power brokers in this country have done their level best to disincentivize competition, disincentivize masculinity, disincentivize striving to do better, reaching for the stars, if you will. And they do that because if you're self-sufficient, they don't have control. If they don't have control, they don't have the power they want. If you're getting anything from the government right now, anything, the government has its claws in you. That's why I'm against Section 8. That should be done privately. I'm against SNAP. That should be done privately, food banks and soup kitchens. I'm against, you know, government-paid-for homeless housing that never, ever works out, and people end up homeless anyway. I'd rather see homeless shelters that are funded by the community or by faith-based organizations. Disincentivizing, pulling yourself up by your bootstraps is making an entire generation of people that are going, duh, I don't know, I can't really find a job. I applied online 32,000 times, but they just don't call back. Well, that's weird. I used to walk in, shake their hand, look them in the eye and say, I would like to learn how to do this. I'd like to help you grow your business. And they used to hire you. And many will retort, well, they're not doing it that way anymore. Well, if I were hiring, I think that I would do it that way if it's some sort of a storefront or a business where people actually go to and work there. And even if it's not available to you, if you applied 78,000 times, make it 78,001 until you get that job. Make it 78,002. But it's easier, well, let's collect some government benefit, which is actually taxpayer benefit, which disincentivizes. Oh, I ran out of money to take care of everybody who needs me to take care of them. Let's go steal some money from the successful ones in society. That doesn't make any sense. Going to talk the economy. Going to talk about the Fed. Going to talk about gas prices. Going to talk about the operation, the war, whatever the hell we're calling it in Iran with Vance Ginn and a lot more. Keep it here.
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3: ABC News, I'm Dave Packer. President Trump says Iran is ready for an agreement to end the war.
4: They want to make a deal. We've had very good talks over the last 24 hours, and it's very possible that we'll make a deal.
3: President Trump suspended the U.S. operation to escort ships through the Strait of Hormuz to allow for more peace talks. A suicide note purportedly left behind at his jail cell by Jeffrey Epstein before his first attempt to kill himself said, quote, "It's a treat to be able to choose one's time to say goodbye." That was unsealed today. A U.S. district judge ruling today that the federal government can keep the 2020 election ballots from Georgia's Fulton County that were seized by the FBI from a warehouse near Atlanta. The county argued that the seizure was unconstitutional. There are now 5 suspected hantavirus cases on board a cruise ship in the Atlantic. 3 people have died. The MV Verde now en route to the Canary Islands. His spokesperson says former New York City Mayor Rudy Giuliani remains in the hospital but is out of intensive care. This is ABC News.
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13: From the WPBF First Warning Weather Center, this is meteorologist Brooke Silvering. Temperatures today will be reaching those mid to upper 80s under a mix of sun and clouds. Very warm throughout the afternoon into the evening hours. Look for temperatures into the 70s through the overnight, back into the 90s through the rest of the work week into the weekend.
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0: As I've said on my show, people really weren't that engaged with the Iran operation, the war, whatever we're calling it, until the gas prices started going up. Then they came back down. People were happy again. Then they went back up again. And I don't know what the heck that is, other than I know it's a global commodity. I know that OPEC has something to do with it. I know that it's traded on the market. Maybe we should think about not trading energy on the market. But I want to get the real scoop. What exactly goes on when you shut the Strait of Hormuz down and 20% of the world's energy can't get through? How does that affect us directly? To get those answers and a lot more, it's Vanskin, PhD, former chief economist for the Trump White House in the first term. Vance, how are you? Good to see you.
15: Hey, Joe, I'm doing well. Great to see you.
0: Why does it matter that the Strait of Hormuz is open or closed? Why does that matter to me?
15: Well, for energy prices in particular, right, you have the oil price that's priced on a global market, the West Texas Intermediate. You have the Brent crude oil prices. And so since these are traded on a global oil market, that supply, that bottleneck in the Strait of Hormuz is influencing global oil supply. So if you have less supply that's out there on the market compared to demand, prices are going to go up, which of course filters through to gas prices, diesel prices, and other prices throughout our economy. And so this is really why the war that we're on, but also, and maybe more in particular right now, is really that Strait of Hormuz is slowing down the flow of oil that's being supplied across the globe, therefore, you know, driving up the price of gasoline and oil prices as well.
0: You know, are you from Texas? Or you're saying oil?
15: I am from Texas. I'm from Houston.
0: Yeah, I get it. I'm from New York originally. I grew up in Florida. You know that I've been in Texas 21 years. I've never gone to the all yet. It's still oil to me, which is interesting. It is Vance Gain. Go and check him out on the social media. So when we hear the president say, and he hasn't said it in this term yet, he will eventually. When I hear him say we're a net exporter of oil, why doesn't that why doesn't that mean to us it doesn't matter what goes on in the Middle East? Again, I know it's a global commodity and people are betting and it's like a slot machine. Who's going to short? Who's going to sell? Who's going to buy low? I mean, all that stuff shouldn't really matter. If we're a net oil producer or a net oil exporter and we have plenty of oil, the second largest reserves we're told on the planet. Again, I get it. Anybody can take a gamble and guess in the stock market. But doesn't that help us at all that we have all of this natural resource?
15: Yeah, certainly it helps us. But one of the things here, Joe, is that the refining capacity is limited. And a lot of the oil refineries haven't been retrofitted in decades. And we haven't built any new refineries in decades. And so that those refineries, a lot of them off the Gulf Coast here in Texas and also Louisiana and other places, what they do is they refine this thick oil that comes from Venezuela, from the Middle East, you know, other places, that it's not just the oil that we have in Texas and the Permian Basin. Some of that is then exported to other countries so that those places that have refineries that are newer will refine that sort of sweet crude oil, if you will. But that thicker, dirtier type of oil is really what we're retrofitted right now for those refineries. And so given that that oil in the Strait of Hormuz, the Middle East, is getting blocked in some way and slowed down the flow of it, that's right, contributing to less oil available for refining into gasoline and diesel and other products at these refineries, and therefore creating the higher prices that we're paying at the pump.
0: You know, not necessarily your expertise, so I don't want to go too much of a deep dive into how energy works, but you mentioned the refining capacity, and I wonder economically if you could tell me why haven't we made more refineries? I know that Bill Clinton said 30-plus years ago, we can't build them, it'll take 30 years. Well, I just noticed that it's been 30 years. We could have built some. Can President Trump and lower energy regulations through the Energy Department and also the EPA, can he just start building refineries? Let's build two or three this year. Why not?
15: Yes. I mean, they've got to start cutting those permits, you know, the cost, the regulations that are keeping those new refineries from being built. That could be done this year. Now, I don't know how long it will take. I'm not an expert in that area. I will say, though, that my dissertation, my PhD in economics, was actually on oil price shocks.
0: I knew you were the right guy.
15: Gasoline prices. Yeah. So I am, in some sense, from the economic side, this is my area of expertise.
0: So why don't we just do it? Again, the executive decides what the EPA will do, what the Department of Energy will do. He can certainly have policy changes like Biden did. And the policy changes Biden did was get rid of all internal combustion engines and we all have to drive electric cars. We can't have a gas stove. We all have to have electric stoves. Can't the chief executive just with a pen across a piece of paper decide, let's build some. I want a refinery by December 1st. Why not?
15: You know, Joe, I don't know the exact answer to that, so I don't want to go wrong here, but I do think it's something that should be looked at, if it's not already, by OMB and OIRA, what they're doing at the White House to think about how can they remove these regulations. The other thing, though, is that regulations usually have a comment period. So even if he was assigned this line, it doesn't say it just goes away automatically. You got to have a comment period and other things that will draw out this period for a lot longer. So you can't just start tomorrow, but maybe, just maybe, Joe, we could start in 3 months. That would certainly help, although it won't affect the prices today. But one thing I will say too, Joe, is that oil prices and gasoline prices, those are based on futures markets, right? Not just on the spot price today. Right. So it depends on what the supply and demand are going to be in the future. And so if you could start to relieve some of this pressure on energy exploration, on refining capacity today, that would help to reduce the prices for the future and therefore help in some capacity to what's going on at the pump.
0: It's Vance Ginn. Love having him on. Former chief economist of the Trump White House, host of Let People Prosper podcast. Is it called Let People Prosper Show or just Let People Prosper?
15: Let People Prosper Show.
0: Okay, go and check him out where you get your podcast, Let People Prosper Show podcast. I'm going to get into Let People Prosper in a second, what we're seeing from Mamdani, what we're seeing on TikTok with people wanting 5% from billionaires, like that's going to solve the world's problems. I want to talk about that coming up. But I want to finish with gas and oil with you this way. You're right, more refining capacity. You're right, the heavy crude versus the light crude. I get it. We're able to refine in the Gulf area, the heavy stuff. Where do we get that? We have the light crude. They have the heavy crude in Canada. We should be getting it from them. The Venezuela oil is going to be included in this. I just don't like that it jumps up and down depending on what's going on in the Strait. Now, when you were in the White House and there were economic issues, and again, the first Trump economy was very good. Right now, we're still waiting to see. But what was being spoken about within the four walls? Were people going, okay, Americans are starting to freak out because gas is this level, or because heating is that level, or because internet isn't available here? Were there conversations like that with you as the chief economist where it was said to you, what are they worried about right now and how do we fix it? Because we're worried about gas prices right now.
15: Right. No, definitely. Whenever you're seeing what's going on in the world and you look at the surveys and you look at polls of what's happening, the president wanted to be briefed on those particular issues. And so I needed to be aware of what's going on with gasoline prices. But you're also right that, look, gasoline prices were pretty low during the Trump years.
0: They were.
15: Really the increase during the Biden years. We had major oil exploration that was happening. And so the refineries had the ability to refine that down into gasoline from wherever it was coming from. And we started to become a net exporter. And so that helped to keep prices down at the pump and other places. But yeah, we were always looking at different ways to bring down the cost of living for consumers. That was always on top of President Trump's mind in the first administration. I'm sure it is this time as well. It's got to be very frustrating for those in the White House right now that gasoline prices are so high. I think they're making the argument that, well, the cost of what's happening with Iran is worth it, but this is a trade-off. This is a tension, and I think we're feeling some of that when you look at polls and surveys by Americans saying that affordability is their top concern, even when I think the president's trying to do some things to bring it down on the other side of it.
0: Did you see the ridiculous video that Kamala Harris made standing in front of some gasoline sign at a gas station talking about Trump's war of choice caused this? I mean, that's pretty rich from somebody who we have the highest gas prices on average today, highest since June of 2022, when it was $5.02 on average under Biden and Harris. I found it to be very, very rich. So just to end with that, the war, the operation, wherever the hell it is, ends tomorrow. Gas prices plummet. Do we see the price of a barrel just go down like crazy or not?
15: Yes, I think it will, because that reduces the uncertainty and it brings the supply back online in a faster way.
0: You and I think agree on the Fed. I think it's ridiculous that we have some private entity that can build billions of dollars worth of palaces for itself that really was built in the early, 1900s to protect bankers only. Wasn't really about us. We borrow money from them. Then they tell us what the interest rate's going to be. I think the whole thing's a sham. That said, it exists. Jerome Powell is the guy that President Trump is done with, although he appointed him. And he doesn't even want Powell to be on the board. Is he still going to be on the board? And if so, why can't a president who appoints them get rid of them?
15: Yeah, for your latter question, I mean, that's just part of how the Fed policy works and the laws that were set in place back in 1913, and they've changed some over time. But basically, you have a term that Jerome Powell was already on the board before that, right? Before he was Fed chair. So he can serve out the remainder of his term as one of the governors. And he has said he's going to. So I think he'll still be on the board. But that also means that the president can't just remove him given those laws. Now, maybe you could change the laws and do something else. Then that's a whole different story. But as far as I can see right now, Jerome Powell will remain on the board as a governor, and Kevin Warsh will come in as the Fed chair, which, Joe, I'm really excited about Kevin Warsh. He's been talking a better game about the Federal Reserve's balance sheet, which is what I've been focusing on for a while, which is still like $6.7 trillion, about 21% of GDP. That's got to come down for us to have less distortion in the markets, less inflation throughout the economy. And I agree with you. The Fed should not exist. We should end the Fed, as Ron Paul talked about so eloquently for so many years. But if we're not going to get there, we need strict rules. And because we got to put them in a box. They're putting us in a box with more inflation and all this other nonsense going on. They need to be doing less. And I think by removing some of those assets on the Fed's balance sheet, we will help to remove and reduce their ability to manipulate markets.
0: Well, why did Jerome Powell fall out of Trump's favor? And do you agree with Trump that Powell was doing a bad job?
15: Yes, I agree he's doing a bad job. I don't know that we always agree on why. I think interest rates probably should have been a little bit higher. He probably shouldn't have added so much, to the balance sheet of the Fed compared to what Trump wanted, lower interest rates. But regardless, I think that, Powell lost favor whenever inflation started going up at a rapid rate. And he was put in a bad situation. And some of this is from Congress, right, Joe, is that they've been overspending. And so in order to keep interest rates lower, he had to monetize the debt. He had to go out and buy a lot of that treasury debt, which increased inflation. And so now we have this catch-22 situation where, look, at the end of the day, I just don't think Jerome Powell is the right fit for the Fed chair. And I'm hopeful that Kevin Warsh will be.
0: I'm going to ask you a question I may have asked you before, and I apologize if I did. What was it that triggered Congress and this government? And it's got to be a long time ago. There's been a deficit since I've been alive, I think. What made them think they could spend money they didn't have? I mean, it used to be if you wanted to go to war, you had to sell war bonds. It used to be if you needed money to build something, you had to raise the money to build something. When did it happen? Was there an inflection point where they said, why don't we just spend what we don't have and see what happens?
15: Well, if you look back over time, you're right. The deficits were really low. Some years we ran surpluses, and the debt was pretty low compared, especially compared to GDP.
0: Right.
15: It really started, I think, in like 1971, 72, when Nixon took us off the gold window. And when that happened, that gave the Federal Reserve a lot more ammunition to buy more of the debt and increase the money supply because it wasn't backed in any way, shape, or form by gold. And then that contributed to this inflationary cycle, along with giving more room for Congress to spend more than it brings in. But the other part of this is that you got to think about 1965, right? Where Medicare and Medicaid were put in place in this quote-unquote war on poverty by LBJ.
0: Right.
15: That massively increased the size and scope of government spending. And then that contributed to more spending higher than revenue, more deficits and more debt. And then you add that into the 1971, whenever Nixon took us off the gold window, and you've got this double problem, double whammy, if you will, of more incentive to spend and monetize the debt, leading to more inflationary pressure and less economic growth and higher deficits for the future. So it did start well before then, but those were two really big areas that I think contributed to the deficits and debt inflation that we have today.
0: By what authority did Nixon say, we're not going to have our paper dollars backed by gold? What's it backed by? It's really not worth anything unless the Fed says it's worth this or it's worth that. I mean, did he have the authority to do that? Was that legal for him to say, we're not going to back up our currency with tangible, actual precious metals?
15: Well, he had the authority, and he did it.
0: I know he did it.
15: I'm not a legal expert, and I would think that there should have been more pushback from him doing that at the time.
0: Right.
15: But here we are. We still have this fiat currency system that's not backed by any gold at all, and it's backed by government debt. So that's why I think these two go together, right? When you have a fiat currency system like we have today, and you have deficits and debt that can increase, and the Fed just buys that debt, they both work together. And unfortunately, I think we've got to come down to saying spending is the problem and the Federal Reserve's balance sheet's a problem, or we're not going to get control over this deficits and debt, and therefore we're going to have many more problems throughout our economy.
0: It is Vance Ginn. Go to VanceGinn.com, VanceGinn.com. 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Let me ask you about Operation or Project Economic Fury. I wasn't really that well-versed in it until Marco Rubio got into it more yesterday. We played that here on the show. What specifically is the United States government and the military doing? I guess it's the government doing to cause economic fury on Iran, and is it working?
15: Yeah, it was something I was watching yesterday with Secretary Marco Rubio, and their economy is taking a hit. And Iran's economy has taken a hit for years, right? The top echelon, they are doing well, like many socialist, communist, dictatorship type of countries. But most people are in poverty. And I think that's why you started to see the protests when you did and things of that nature. And so their economy is still getting hit hard today. As this war, this project or whatever you want to call it has been going on. And I don't see that changing, especially with the Strait of Hormuz being closed. And that's where they did a lot of their trading and transactions that, you know, that's also slowing down a lot of their economic activity. So my guess is that this will not stop until the operations there cease as well, which of course goes back to Iran. Are they going to stop the nuclear proliferation and nuclear wars? It doesn't seem like they're willing to do that. So what is going to be the next step? I'm concerned though, Joe, that I'm hopeful that we get out of there sooner rather than later. We saw what happened with Iraq, as we didn't have a solid plan of when we went in and how we were going to get out.
0: Right.
15: I'm a little concerned too that may happen here in Iran. I'm hopeful that given the new administration and everything else compared to the George W. Bush administration back then, that this will be an improvement. But I'm not sure yet because we've been going at this for a while, and I'm not sure exactly what the end game is going to be.
0: Yeah, we don't want another Iraq. We don't want another Afghanistan. We didn't know what the rules of engagement were in Afghanistan anymore. We were just there for 20 years. Then we left with our tail between our legs. Go to vanskin.com, vanskin.com, vanskegin.com. Go check him out. Former White House chief economist under Trump the first time, and really has some great ideas. We talk more about Jerome Powell. Why exactly is it that we have this Fed? We go on to talk about the global economy, how that affects us. Can you get a new refinery in short term, not wait 30 years? Great mind, great economic mind, and we're back after this. Stay here.
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0: Always amazing information with Vance Ginn. We appreciate him coming by as always. Next hour is going to be Judge Roy Altman from South Florida. He's a guy who's been taking fellow judges to Israel to stamp out a lot of the mis and disinformation out there about the Holy Land, and also to have them go with, and conservatives and liberals both are going, it's not just one side or the other, have them go and actually see, feel, touch the center of so many religious beliefs, whether you be Jewish or Christian or Muslim, a lot of that centered right there in Israel. So pretty interesting conversation. Got a new book out about it and about the history of that nation. 833-JOE-PAGS, 833-563-7247, joepags.com. That full interview with Brianna Morello from yesterday where the judge apologized to the alleged bad guy for the White House Correspondents' Dinner, that's up on YouTube. Go check it out. Keep it here.
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8: From ABC News, I'm Dave Packer. The U.S. and Iran are negotiating a deal aimed at breaking through the standoff in the Strait of Hormuz and setting a timeline for both sides to work out a more comprehensive nuclear deal. Deadline? President Trump.
9: Never a deadline. It'll happen. It'll happen, but never a deadline.
8: Unsealed by a federal judge today, a suicide note purportedly left behind in his cell by the late sex offender Jeffrey Epstein before his first attempt to kill himself. It said, "It is a treat to be able to choose one's time to say goodbye." Medical crews have concluded an emergency evaluation of a cruise ship in the North Atlantic where 3 passengers have died in a suspected Honda virus outbreak. WHO Director of Epidemic and Pandemic Management Maria Kirgove says they believe the virus was transmitted through close contact.
10: So when we say close contact, we mean very close physical contact, whether it's sharing a bunk room or sharing a cabin, providing medical care.
8: The hunt for a retired Special Forces veteran wanted for shooting his wife has ended.
11: Greg Berry, armed with a handgun and extra ammunition, sparked a massive manhunt after he shot his wife following an argument last week and then bolted into the woods. A trail camera capturing Berry, who police say has extensive Army survival training, wearing camouflage clothing. Berry, who was just added to Tennessee's most wanted list, was found during a search. The Stewart County Sheriff's Department said initial indications show he died due to a self-inflicted gunshot wound.
8: Authorities say Berry's wife survived the shooting. The driver whose truck was struck by the landing gear of a United Airlines jet near Newark Airport is recovering. Meanwhile, we're hearing from his dad. Warren Broadley, Sr., talked with ABC TV affiliate WMAR.
12: Yeah, Warren Jr. called me and conveyed to me that he had been struck by a plane. You know, imagine that. A person telling you they've been struck by a plane, but they're talking to you. You know, generally nobody walks away from a plane crash.
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20: From the WPBF First Warning Weather Center, this is meteorologist Brooke Silvering. Temperatures today will be reaching those mid to upper 80s under a mix of sun and clouds. Very warm throughout the afternoon into the evening hours. Look for temperatures into the 70s through the overnight, back into the 90s through the rest of the work week into the weekend.
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24: Great to have you. Thanks. I appreciate you stopping by along with Sam and Polo. It is the Joe PAGS show. Thanks. Appreciate you stopping by. Bottom of this hour will be Judge Roy Altman. He is a South Florida judge. And he's a guy who's taking people over to Israel to teach them about the history of the place. And he also wrote a book about it. And I want you to go and check that out as well. It's a really cool conversation. I like when I can ask somebody a question. They go for a while. He does that. And he's very, very intelligent. He's got a lot of great information that you're going to want to hear, including we get into stuff like, well, nobody there is really an Arab Jew. They're all from Eastern Europe. Really? And we talk about that. What is the history of that region? Why do people keep saying, let's go back to the 67 borders when you have the 67 borders until you attacked? And then the borders changed because Israel won. So we talk about a lot of that and then some. And also, why are there so many people online now saying things that are demonstrably either untrue or so horribly negative about Israel without any backing? They just say it like it's real and they don't know. So we get into that with Judge Roy Altman coming up. Do not miss a second of that. Sam, see if you can find me something on this. I believe it was Tennessee last night, and I could be wrong about that. It might be a different state. Actually, it wasn't. It was Indiana. In Indiana last night, there were primary elections or there were runoffs or something. I think there were runoffs. And many incumbent Republicans in Indiana lost to Republican challengers that were all endorsed by Trump. It was like 5 of them. Something like that. And I think Indiana woke up today and went, oh, damn, there is a sea change going on. We talk about rhinos all the time. By the way, don't spell it rhino, R-H-I-N-O. It's R-I-N-O. It means Republican in name only, rhino. There are a lot of people out there that do fit that bill. They say they're Republican. They say they're conservative. And then they pull a Susan Collins. Or then they pull a Lisa Murkowski. And they just seriously aren't. In fact, John Fetterman is more Republican or more conservative than a lot of these people that, that call themselves Republican or conservative, and they're really not. Sam, you get something on that?
0: Yes, I just sent you the story.
24: Okay, because this really does show there's still power with the people. And the fact that some don't think there is kind of weird. Yeah, that's some sort of subscription site, Sam. I can't get into that. I don't have time to go click on fire hydrants and crosswalks to prove that I'm human and not a robot. But we'll get into that in a second. It's time that people really did take note that if you say you're going to do something and then you don't do it and you're a conservative for a long time or a Republican for a long time, you just got a pass. You did. You got a pass. And that pass was, we're still going to keep on voting for you because you've been there for a long time. There were a bunch of incumbents last night that did not make it out. I think that's pretty good. And I'm glad because I want them to be on notice that we're not just going to sit by and let you do it. Now, when it comes to it, there are a lot of people in the state of Texas where I am who think that John Cornyn is a rhino. They call him that. I've had him on my show a couple of times recently, and certainly we've interviewed Senator Cornyn for a long time on this show. But I'm not afraid to say, did you put an ad out in Spanish in advocating for amnesty? And he said, well, that was backing the president. He wanted to get DACA so he can get the wall built, and I sided with him. Well, it turns out in 2022, he also talked about giving people who are here as DACA recipients citizenship or a pathway anyway. Well, that was well past President Trump being out of office. That was when the Biden administration was in, and they were not building the wall. In fact, they were selling the wall parts. So that's interesting to me. There's a story that Sam just sent me, and who is this from? University of Houston? Yeah. University of Houston did a poll, and if you wonder who's leading in Texas, and those of you around the country should care, and the reason why you should care is there are only 100 senators. So every single senator that goes there, you're going to want to know if he or she is going to do your bidding, if he or she is going to act like they believe in, you know, our culture, Judeo-Christian values. Are they going to go forth and actually do something that's conservative in nature or do something that's Republican in nature? Or are you going to do something, say you're one thing, but you do something completely different? Here's the story. Texas Republican primary runoff elections 2026. The March 2026 Texas Republican primary races in Texas were expensive and often contentious, with some party nominations left undecided. Without surpassing the 50% threshold needed to avoid a runoff, a number of statewide candidates are facing off on May 26th, so 20 days from today, by the way, primary runoff election. The top of the May ballot with incumbent will incumbent Senator John Cornyn overcome the challenge from Texas Attorney General Ken Paxton? What issues are most concerned? Making a decision of whom to support? What are you going to do? Basically is what they're asking. So of likely voters, this is interesting, of likely Republican primary voters in the runoff,

Unsure is at 7. So clearly, the unsure is going to decide who the next Senate candidate for the Republican side will be in the great state of Texas. 7% undecided. That is a big deal. It's a very big deal. So, I mean, at the end of the day, you've got a situation where you can actually, and I'm just bringing up right now, bringing up the story out of Indiana. At the end of the day, you can actually, in fact, make a difference in the Senate makeup. Now, I'm saying this not to make you send money to Ken Paxton or to send money to John Cornyn, but I want you to understand something if you're a Republican or a conservative. I want you to understand something. James Tallarico raised like $27 million in a month. They think they smell blood, does the Democrat Party in the state of Texas. They really think they have a chance, and guess what? They do. So you've got to see what they did in Indiana and then make the decision if you can do the same thing in Texas. Now, I don't know if outside money went into Indiana, but a lot of Tallarico's money came from outside of Texas. So again, if you want to ensure something that, you know, goes on in the Senate that you want to go on, you want to be more conservative, more Republican, maybe you take a look at a place like Texas where there's a real challenge to a pretty dominantly Republican seat that's been that way for more than 30 years. Here's a story out of Indiana. Trump makes Indiana Republicans pay for opposing redistricting. This is from Tiago Ventura over at Time Magazine. A slate of candidates backed by President Donald Trump won several state Senate races in Indiana on Tuesday, yesterday, after incumbent Republicans opposed the president's push to redraw the state's political maps. Trump endorsed a series of primary challengers against GOP lawmakers who resisted his efforts to redistrict Indiana ahead of the 2026 midterm elections. Of the 7 Trump-backed challengers, 5 defeated Republicans who had been voted against redrawing the state's congressional maps last year. One incumbent held on, while a 7th race remained too close to call. Indiana Republican Senator Jim Banks, an ally of Trump, described the results as a big night for MAGA in Indiana. Proud to have helped elect more conservative Republicans to the Indiana State Senate, he said. The races became a major focus for Trump, who viewed them as a test of his influence over the Republican Party, and the GOP-controlled Indiana State Senate rejected his push for redistricting. Indiana Republican Governor Mike Braun, another Trump ally in the state, framed the results as a victory for the president and those who backed him. Historic night for Indiana, as Republicans stood with me and President Trump to nominate some great America first conservatives, he said. Boom. Here you go. If you're a Republican and you see how completely skewed the districts are in so many states, and you didn't take the opportunity to fix that in your own state, you shouldn't have that office. Because throughout New England, they have no problem having no Republican representation. In California, they have no problem with 17% Republican representation for 40% Republican voters. They have no problem with that. In Illinois, redrawing lines that look like an anaconda just to have a district that doesn't support anybody who happens to be red politically. So you have the opportunity in Indiana. I can't think of what the good reason would be for you to say, we'd rather not redistrict. Why not? I mean, you're butted up against a state in Illinois that is gerrymandered to hell like crazy. Why wouldn't you redistrict if you had the opportunity? And I think that the lack of representation for Republicans in this country is pretty sick. It is. In some of the most populated states in this land, little to no Republican representation. It's not okay. So is this a sign that the midterms could go better? If President Trump comes out and endorses somebody, is that going to automatically help them? Or might it hurt them? Remember, we had Chad Bianco on the other day, the sheriff of Riverside County, California, who's running for governor of California. He and Steve Hilton are the two Republicans that might end up facing off for the actual job in the general in California. He said he thinks that Steve Hilton was hurt by President Trump's endorsement. I find that to be interesting. In a state like California, does that hurt? In a state like Illinois, does that hurt? In a state like New York or New Jersey or Massachusetts, does that hurt if President Trump says, I'm supporting this person? Because clearly in Indiana it helped, and it helped a lot. And does that mean they're going to win the actual job?

0: I don't know. I don't know the politics of Indiana well enough to know that. But I find it very, very interesting that the president chimes in, gets that done, and there you go. It looks like Vivek Ramaswamy has a good chance to become the next Ohio governor. I find this to be very interesting. I do. We like Vivek. He used to come on all the time. We have not had him on in a long time. Just can't seem to catch up with the guy, but I'm a supporter of him being the Ohio governor for sure. Here's the story from NBC News. Vivek Ramaswamy wins GOP nomination for governor in Ohio. The 2024 presidential hopeful with close ties to Trump advances to the general election, NBC News projects, to face Democrat Amy Acton, who led the state's COVID response. Well, that's not good for her. You led the state's COVID response. Henry J. Gomez wrote this. Businessman Vivek Ramaswamy has won Ohio's Republican primary for governor. NBC News projects advancing to what could be an expensive and competitive general election in a state that's been brutal for Democrats in recent elections. Amy Acton, a former state health director, won the Democratic nomination Tuesday without opposition. Ramaswamy, 40, defeated Casey
1: Pushed?
0: Polo, P-U-T-S-C-H.
2: Putsch.
0: I mean, I don't want to say putz, because that's a different thing.
2: Right.
0: Saying you're, what are you saying? Pushed? Pushed?
1: I mean, we're in America, pushed.
0: Stop it. Hey, Polo's adjusting. So there you go. It's P-U-T-S-C-H. Push. Something like that. A political novice known for his car guy videos on YouTube pushes campaign played out largely through social media missives, some of them targeting Ramaswamy's Indian American heritage. A third GOP candidate, Heather Hill, was removed from the ballot under a provision in state law that her running mate for lieutenant governor withdrew from the race. Quote, I know the American dream exists because I've lived it right here in the state where I was born and raised, Ramaswamy said. In a statement after his victory was called, we're going to revive that American dream in Ohio once again with lower costs, bigger paychecks, better schools for all Ohioans. I am grateful to everyone who helped us win today's election by historic margins, and I look forward to a decisive victory again in November. I mean, I like the guy. He's young. He's very wealthy, so he has lived the American dream. Extremely smart. He's a musician. He's a very good piano player, very accomplished piano player. I like Vivek. I hope he does very well in November. It'd be good to have somebody who understands America first, understands the opportunity in this land of plenty. I want to see somebody who I think he's going to stick to his guns when it comes to being conservative, when it comes to being America first, and certainly believing in MAGA, and he's going to have support and help from the guy in the White House as well. I think that would be very good. So interesting political time. Again, if you're in Texas and you didn't vote in the primary, what's the matter with you? 11% Republican turnout. You're going to have to turn out for this runoff on May 26th, or you're just going to sit back and sit on the sidelines and watch somebody get the nomination who you might not want to get the nomination. Then you can't really complain about it. Got to go do something. And then you got to have somebody who's strong and has great backing, a groundswell of backing in Texas and beyond to beat Tallarico. He's going to be formidable in November. You got to be very careful of this guy. 833-JOE-PAGS, 833-563-7247, joepags.com. Scroll down, click on contact. 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

0: Great to have you. Thanks. I appreciate you stopping by. There's a lot going on. Lots to get to. The Joe Pags Show for your Wednesday. Thanks a lot for being here. Now, many of you probably have heard this story. If you're in Texas, you're out of Texas, you might not have. There was a Texas water park that was going to be holding a Muslim-only day. Muslim-only day. Now, if you're privately owned and somebody rents out your place for a day, I might not love that you're doing it for one religion and nobody else, but nothing I can really do about that. I mean, if you're holding a private venue and a Muslim wedding is going to happen or something, you can do that. You'd have Muslims only, whatever. You're allowed to if it's a private thing. The problem is this water park gets over $500,000 in grants from the state of Texas. Texas water park changes Muslim-only event after Governor Abbott threatens to pull $530,000 in state grants. Eid celebration at city-owned water park now billed as an all-are-welcome and a modest dress-only event. I don't even know you can do modest dress only. What does that mean? You can't wear a bikini at a water park? I mean, what does that mean? You can't wear a Speedo, which is, of course, all I wear. Duh. What? What, Sam? What's the issue?
1: Ew.
0: What?
1: No. Fake news.
0: What do you mean? Polo knows what I'm talking about. Anyway. Polo's like, how did I get involved? You can't do that. It's a state-owned park. It gets $530,000 a year in money from people in Texas. You don't have a Muslim-only day. You don't do that. You don't have an exclusive Christian-only day or Jewish-only day. You don't do that. And you certainly don't say modest dress day. What is that? Well, that's something that falls into a certain religious belief. And sorry, that's not okay. So they've canceled this because governor made his views on this very, very clear. A Muslim-only event at a taxpayer-funded Texas water park has been changed to say all are welcome while encouraging guests to dress moderately. After criticism and threats by Governor Greg Abbott to pull public safety grants, a local Islamic group rented out the Epic Waters Indoor Water Park for its annual Dallas-Fort Worth Epic Eid celebration June 1st. A flyer for the event originally stated that the gathering was a Muslim-only event that required a modest dress code. Amid the backlash, the organizer of the event, Amina Knight, I think, said the event was about creating a space where individuals and families, particularly those who value modest dress and a modest environment, can come together and enjoy a recreational setting comfortably, end quote. The new poster removes Muslim-only event and now says modest dress only and replaces the phrase for Muslims only with all are welcome. In response to the feedback, we've updated our materials to clearly reflect that this is a modest dress only event centered around a respectful and family friendly environment, she wrote in a message on the event website. The event is the third being held at Epic Waters, a city owned water park funded in part by a voter approved 0.25% sales tax in the DFW suburb of Grand Prairie. Initially, the event advertised a Muslim-only event admission policy that featured halal food and a private prayer area. Women are required to dress in burkinis, and men are required to wear swim trunks and shirts. Yeah, no. Okay, when we come back, it's going to be Judge Roy Altman. Keep it here.
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8: ABC News, I'm Dave Packer. This just in, Governor Tate Reeves of Mississippi setting out a note that multiple tornadoes have been reported throughout central and western Mississippi. First responders and emergency managers have been activated. The U.S. and Iran are negotiating a deal aimed at breaking through the standoff in the Strait of Hormuz and setting a timeline for both sides to work out a more comprehensive nuclear deal. Deadline? President Trump.
9: Never a deadline. It'll happen. It'll happen, but never a deadline.
8: Unsealed by a federal judge today, a suicide note purportedly left behind in his jail cell by the late sex offender Jeffrey Epstein before his first attempt to kill himself. It said, It is a treat to be able to choose one's time to say goodbye. Medical crews have conducted an emergency evacuation of a cruise ship in the North Atlantic where three passengers have died in a suspected hantavirus outbreak. Hundreds of schools closed across Colorado for a major snowstorm in May. This is ABC News.
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17: From the WPBF First Warning Weather Center, this is meteorologist Brooke Silvering. Temperatures today will be reaching those mid to upper 80s under a mix of sun and clouds. Very warm throughout the afternoon into the evening hours. Look for temperatures into the 70s through the overnight, back into the 90s through the rest of the work week into the weekend.
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0: I don't remember any time in my life, I've been around a long time now, where Israel was this much a hot button topic. The Middle East has always been screwed up since I've been alive, and I would like to see some peace there. But the things that are being said about Israel now, is it's making people in America and around the Western civilization world take sides, and it's all very strange to me. To that point, I want to get with Judge Roy K. Altman. He, of course, is an actual judge in South Florida. He's in New York right now. You can see the skyline behind him. Judge, good to see you. How are you?
19: Nice to see you. Thanks for having me.
0: You're very welcome. The new book is called Israel on Trial, Examining the History, the Evidence, and the Law. Now, you and I just met, and I think we're going to become fast friends because I'm sure that we agree on a lot. And I think we also have similar backgrounds. You're now working in South Florida. That's where I grew up. You're now sitting in New York. It's where I'm from. I'm now in San Antonio, where you'll be very soon. So we can talk about all that later. Let's talk about why I feel the way I do about Israel, and I want your thoughts on it. My grandfather was from Italy. and he was very, very pro-Israel. And I didn't get it. I was growing up. I'd say, Grandpa, and it was a very thick accent. He said, but Joey, these are the chosen people and in a promised land. I said, what are you talking about? I thought the promised land was heaven. No, no, no. The promised land is Israel, and it was promised to those people that God chose. So that's the premise from where I come. I don't know why everybody who wants to make, you know, a clickbait is saying that Benjamin Netanyahu is this and Israel's trying to take over that and they won't leave Lebanon alone and they really hate Christians in Israel. So let's take it from the premise, you know, by which I grew up. That's really what it is, biblically, is it not?
19: You know, I'll tell you a story. I started taking federal judges on trips to Israel after October 7th. What happened was I was traveling all over the country giving speeches at churches of every denomination in almost all 50 states about Israel's ancient past, its painful present, its hopes for a brighter future. And every time I'd be at a church or a school or a college in a state across this great country, people would come up to me and say, hey, I'm a federal judge in this community, and I'd like to go to Israel and see for myself what's going on there. And so I started a program with two friends of mine to take federal judges from all across the country, non-Jews, who'd never been to Israel before, to Israel. And we've taken a bunch of trips, and we've taken about 10% of the entire federal judiciary in America and have enough money in the foundation now to take every federal judge, whoever wants to go, forever. And on one of these trips, we went to the city of David. And you know, of course, that when Jesus came down from Nazareth, he came, first of all, he was traveling as a Jewish man in a fully Jewish kingdom.
0: Right.
19: That was ruled by Jewish kings and priests going back thousands of years in the Holy Land of Israel, the same land where Jews still rule and govern today. And he came down to Jerusalem to talk to the Pharisees and the priests who were in the money changers who were not following the letter of Jewish law in the temple. But before he came to the temple, he had to do something everyone had to do, and that was something we Jews still do routinely before important events in our lives, weddings, etc. And that is, you have to ritually bathe in the mikveh. And the mikveh where he bathed was called the Siloam Pool. And he walked the Siloam or pilgrimage road up from the Siloam Pool to the Temple Mount. And it was about 650 or 700 meters from the edge of the Siloam Pool to the Temple Mount. Now, for decades, the Palestinian narrative was that this was just Zionist and Christian fantasy land.
0: Right.
19: But about 20 years ago, digging underneath the city of Jerusalem, adjacent to the ancient city of David, archaeologists in Israel uncovered first the Siloam or pilgrimage road and then the Siloam Pool itself. And it is, in fact, about 650 to 700 meters from the edge of the Siloam Pool to the Temple Mount. And when we, the judges, were down in the tunnel where the excavations were taking place, it's deep and it's dark down there and the rocks are sweating. It's wet and dank. One of our judges said to the Israeli tour guide, hey, how far down would I have to go in order to see and touch the stones that Jesus himself would have walked on? And the Israeli tour guide said, no, no, you don't understand. These are the stones. And at that, several of our judges got down on our hands and knees and started touching the stones. You see, and one of the amazing things that happened there that we all recognized in that moment was that all these judges had come to Israel in the middle of a war, by the way,
0: yeah,
19: a war that Israel did not start and never wanted, in order to stand shoulder to shoulder with the Jewish people and with the one Jewish state in the world and with America's most important geostrategic ally in the world. But they had left that tunnel understanding viscerally that they had actually come for their own people and their own heritage and their own religious tradition, because you can't help but understand when you're in the Jewish state of Israel that there is no country in the Middle East that preserves and protects or spends as much money or energy protecting the Christian holy sites as Israel does today. In fact, if you go, as we always do, to the Church of the Holy Sepulchre, to the Garden of Gethsemane, up the Via Dolorosa, you will see that Israel has spent more money on preserving its Christian holy sites every single year than it does on almost anything else, any other holy sites in the country, apart from the Western Wall itself. Israel cares deeply about its Christian citizens. And for Christians around the world, Israel is the one place, not Syria, not Iraq, not anywhere in Arabia, certainly not the Palestinians, that are spending money and allowing, for example, the Church of the Holy Sepulchre to be governed by six Christian denominations. Remember, the Church of the Holy Sepulchre is not governed by any Jewish denomination. It has been handed over to six Christian denominations in the Jewish state of Israel to have them govern it for themselves. The point is that when Christians leave Israel, they understand viscerally that this is their home, the Holy Land, that this is their city, the holy ancient city of David.
0: The book is called Israel on Trial, Examining the History, the Evidence, and the Law. It is Judge Roy K. Altman. Go follow him, Roy K. Altman, over on X. I was going to ask three questions or four questions as you were speaking, but you answered all of them before I asked them. So I didn't have to, because I was going to say, why not just tell them? Why not educate them here? Why bring them there? Why did you need to have them touch those stones and smell that air and have their feet walk that path? But it makes sense. It was all very visceral. It became real for them. And as you were saying it, it reminded me of my friend Charlie Kirk. May he rest in peace. I remember somebody challenging him on Israel at one of these sit-downs where he was doing debates on campus, and he said, because I've been there, and I've seen it, and I've felt it, and I lived where Jesus was from. I mean, he was that firm in his stance on that. We can talk in a bit about how disgusting it is that people are trying to pretend like he hated Israel by the end, which there is no evidence to suggest that. But I'm glad that you said all of that. It made my job easier. So let me ask you this, because I know that you took liberal and conservative judges. Was there a difference in their reaction?
19: You know, not really. I think one of the things about taking federal judges to Israel is that, you know, judges, you spend your entire life devoted to a system of laws and justice, right? You care deeply about the country and the community. That's why we've devoted our entire lives to serving the country and our community in this way. And the entire order of your life is premised on evidence, on applying basic legal fairness and the legal rules to complicated disputes. And so what I think happens is when judges, I won't speak for all of them, but when judges come to Israel, having devoted their entire life to truth and justice and evidence, and then they come back home and see the complete nonsense that's being peddled on the internet by our geostrategic enemies. And I want to talk about that because it is no surprise that the one country that stands shoulder to shoulder with the United States, that votes with the United States more than 95% of the time at the United Nations, more than any other country in the world, that buys American military products. Remember, we don't give Israel anything. They buy it with their money.
0: Right.
19: And they facilitate the American economy when they do that. They stimulate jobs. They create thousands of jobs in the American military tech industry. But one of the things that's amazing is every time I speak at a school or a church all over this country, naval officers and tech procurement people from the Department of War, people who know what they're talking about, not these ridiculous conspiracy theorist peddlers that are on the internet that you're talking about.
0: Right.
19: They come to me and they say, Judge, you have no idea how right you are. We sell a piece of military equipment to Israel and they do something we can't do. They battle test it and in real time send us back assessments of how it is doing in the wars that need to be fought and won in the 21st century. Remember, Israel is at war against much bigger and supposedly scarier foes.
0: Right.
19: Hundreds of millions of people surrounding it bent on its destruction. And then a couple of years after it gets the technology, Israel sends it back to the American military. And these naval officers and tech procurement folks would tell me, and it's unrecognizable to us because it's 10 times better and more prepared for the wars of the future than it was when we first sold it to them. If we mean to avoid the mistakes of the Civil War and World War I and World War II, where our technologies were much more advanced than our tactics were, where hundreds of thousands of American boys had to die because we were still fighting the last war instead of the war that's coming in the future, then we need countries like Israel who are fighting the wars of the future and winning them with the technology that we will need in order to save American lives. But the point is that when we take these judges and they come back and they see this crazy delta, this incongruity between what's truly happening in Israel and what's happening here on the internet back home in our supposedly sacred spaces, our Western institutions, that incongruity is so hard to stomach. It's so difficult to understand that it really transforms them and makes them advocates in some ways for the truth. And, you know, one of the things that happened a few weeks ago, I was in New York at a synagogue speaking, and two non-Jewish young men came up to me. I said, what are you guys doing here? You guys here for conversion or what? And they said, no, Judge, we just had to meet you. I said, why? They said, we were law clerks to federal judges, not Jewish, who you took to Israel, one conservative, one liberal. And they said to me, what did you do to our judges? I said, what do you mean? They said, when they came back, they were totally transformed. They had a PowerPoint presentation they would take all over their state. They would make everyone watch it to show them what the truth really was, what the evidence really, truly showed. So whether it's conservative judges or liberal judges, it doesn't matter. Judges understand the truth when they see it, and they're animated by justice when they feel it. And there is no more just or righteous cause in the world than the cause of Western civilization. Yes. And that Western civilization comes to us from the Judeo-Christian tradition, which hails from one place, and that's the state of Israel. And it comes from one land, and that's the Holy Land of Israel, which has been bequeathed to the Jewish people and which the Jewish people have been fighting and dying to protect for the last 3,000 or 4,000 years.
0: Get his book. It's called Israel on Trial, Examining the History, the Evidence, and the Law. It is Judge Roy K. Altman. Go follow him on X, Roy K. Altman, A-L-T-M-A-N. Let's talk about keyboard extremism or the keyboard courtroom that leads to extremism. You've got people online who have taken sides, and they've been forced to take sides by pretty big creators. I can name some of them, Candace Owens, you can go down the list, Nick Fuentes, you can go down the list. Tucker Carlson now has gone nuts. I don't know why they've decided to go the way that they've gone, but they've made Israel the boogeyman. So I guess the first tip of the spear of this question has to be, why is it so easy in their minds to make Israel the boogeyman, and why are they so, those who are ingesting it, why are they so quick to believe it?
19: Well, the first thing to understand is that at its core, this is an anti-American ideology.
0: Okay.
19: And this is really important to get. When we're in a courtroom, we always scrutinize the incentives of the party that's providing us with the information, right? We bring a witness to the courtroom, and the witness says X, Y, and Z, the defendant is guilty of this crime, whatever. We don't just end the trial there, right? I mean, that would be totally unjust,
0: right,
19: and unfair. We allow the other side's lawyer to come in and say, well, isn't it true, sir, that you got immunity from the government in exchange for your testimony? Isn't it true, sir, that your wife, who was illegally here, received a visa to be able to remain here in order for you to testify for the government? You know, that kind of thing. Now, in the end, we may still believe the witness, but we should know. We deserve to know what the witness's incentive structures are.
0: Yes.
19: Well, so much of the information that is permeating our society, especially on TikTok, owned by America's biggest geostrategic enemy and rival, especially on Al Jazeera, and all run by the Muslim Brotherhood, America's probably second most important geostrategic enemy and rival.
0: Right.
19: And then millions of Russian and Iranian internet bots is coming from our geostrategic enemies. And so we have to think to ourselves, what are their incentive structures? Well, if they're looking at their side of the 50-yard line, I played football in college, so I like football analogies.
0: Right.
19: If we're on their side of the 50-yard line, which is important to be on, right? If we're going to win this war, this struggle, we got to think like them. We got to look around and we see the Chinese army. It's a big, bad army, very potent, but there are risks, right? It's never been battle tested. Their economy is shrinking every year vis-a-vis the United States economy. And third, because of their demographic problem, the one child policy, there is a lingering question. Will Chinese mothers be willing to stomach sending their only sons off to fight a war for a far-off island somewhere in the ocean? Who knows? You don't know, I don't know, and the Chinese government doesn't know. And that's a scary, unknown thing. Then you look around, you see Russia bogged down with a demographic problem of its own, no children in their future. By the way, it's really important to note that Israel begets more children every year than any Western democracy in the world. You could tell a lot about a country, about its where it's going, by whether it's willing to be optimistic about its own future by bringing children into the world. Russia and China have the opposite problem. No children, no future. And you see Russia getting totally bogged down in a war in Ukraine against a supposedly much smaller and weaker foe. And then you've got Iran. Its financial economy totally on the verge of collapse, unable to sell its oil because of the naval blockade Its S-400 Russian defense systems rendered totally obsolete by the Air Force of a tiny country thousands of miles away. That's pretty disconcerting. Let's look at the other side of the 50-yard line, our side of the 50-yard line. What do they see? Well, they see America. That's the biggest, most powerful army and economy the world has ever known. But who's going to stand America in the geostrategic conflict that's coming? We've seen that the Europeans are not willing to do their share. That's just the sad reality. You could call it demographics, immigration. You could call it lack of religion, a lack of faith in their future. Whatever it is, they have fallen into a great deal of obsolescence. It's sad for those of us who love people in Europe and love European history, but it's the reality.
0: Well, so Judge, I got to stop you because I want to do a deep dive on that. It's Judge Roy K. Altman. Go to Roy K. Altman over on X. The new book is called Israel on Trial. I want to deep dive that because, as I said, my grandfather came right on a boat from Italy. He's a guy who loves this country. Well, he's gone now. He lived to be 93, but he loved the country like crazy. He always still loved his old country. He always made it seem as though we're very similar people between Europe and the United States. But something has happened. Something has changed. In the UK, you can be arrested for saying you don't want any more North African immigrants. Just saying that, you can get arrested if you say that on Facebook. There are people shutting down bridges and doing by the thousands and doing the prayer to the East, and they dare you to stop them. You've got civilization and Western culture that we've all relied on for a long time just going by the wayside, and the people seem to be complicit. So when the president says, hey, let's go get the head of the snake, let's go get Iran, this is the right thing to do, we're also going to get nukes sooner than later, we have to stop them, let's open the Strait of Hormuz, hey, Spain, do you have the minesweeping ships, hey, England, do you have some, hey, Italy, why don't you help us out, and there's a lot more there. You're going to want to check that out when it drops on Wednesday, actually on Thursday or Friday. Keep it here. Joe Pag's coming back.

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8: 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Keep it here.
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12: From ABC News, I'm Dave Packer. Mississippi Governor Tate Reeves with a statement that multiple tornadoes have been reported in central and western Mississippi tonight. The Franklin County EMA director says some people may be trapped in their homes. Today, a judge has unsealed Jeffrey Epstein's purported suicide note found by his former cellmate and hidden from view.
13: The note said, "It is a treat to be able to choose one's time to say goodbye. What you want me to do? No fun. Not worth it." There is no confirmation Epstein for sure wrote the note. And in a jailhouse evaluation, he denied being suicidal.
12: ABC's Aaron Katursky. 10 weeks into the war with Iran, Tehran says it's considering a new proposal from the Trump administration to bring it to an end. ABC's Rachel Scott.
14: Trump wrote on social media, if they don't agree, the bombing starts. Iran has not agreed to anything yet and remains publicly defiant. One official declaring Iran has its finger on the trigger and is ready. But the American blockade is squeezing Iran's economy. The Pentagon announcing U.S. forces fired on another Iranian-flagged tanker.
12: The total number of suspected hantavirus cases on board a cruise ship in the Atlantic has risen to 5 as a global health authorities. They work to contain a potentially deadly cluster of the disease on the ship. Investigators in Central California following a new lead in the 1996 disappearance of a college student.
15: 19-year-old Kristen Smart disappeared 30 years ago after leaving a college party. Despite her body never having been found, a man named Paul Flores was convicted in 2022 of kidnapping and murdering Smart in San Luis Obispo so many years ago. On Wednesday, law enforcement executed a search warrant at the home of Flores's mother in San Luis Obispo County. It's not clear what led them to get a warrant for the house, but the district attorney says in a statement they remain, quote, firmly committed to using every lawful tool available to locate Kristen's remains. Alex Stone, ABC News.
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9: From the WPBF First Warning Weather Center, this is meteorologist Brooke Silvering. Temperatures today will be reaching those mid to upper 80s under a mix of sun and clouds. Very warm throughout the afternoon into the evening hours. Look for temperatures into the 70s through the overnight, back into the 90s through the rest of the work week into the weekend.
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16: Welcome back to the Lars Larson Show. It's a pleasure to be with you on a Wednesday. I'm always glad to get you your phone calls and emails, but I want to start with how President Trump did in yesterday's primary elections in Indiana and in Ohio. And you say, but Donald Trump wasn't running in Indiana and Ohio. In fact, in all likelihood, he will never, ever run for political office again. He'll finish out his second term as president, hopefully as successful as his first term as president. And if the Democrats don't get the House of Representatives back, well, then they won't be able to impeach him one more time, only to find him acquitted one more time. But was Donald Trump on the ballot in Indiana and Ohio yesterday? Yeah, to a certain extent, he was. And how did he do? Well, Donald Trump was very unhappy with some Indiana Republicans, and he endorsed the alternative Republican. And guess what? 5 out of 6 of those who are running with Donald Trump's endorsement won. And in Ohio, Vivek Ramaswamy did well in his run for the GOP nomination for governor of the state of Ohio. It was a very, very good primary day for Donald Trump, which is probably why you didn't hear a lot on the legacy media about it. Because you see, to the legacy media, they can only talk about, well, he's down 3 percentage points in his approval rating over the last couple of months because he went after the mad mullahs of Tehran and said, you are not going to get nuclear weapons, which is a worthy cause. And I've made that argument. Is it costing us money in the short run? Yeah, probably about $25 billion that we've had to spend on the war in Iran, whatever you want to call it. I've been calling it a conflict because I don't think it is a war. And I don't think Donald Trump thinks it's a war either. In fact, he's already explained that because the United States and Iran are officially in a ceasefire right now, he doesn't even have to satisfy Congress when it comes to the War Powers Act. So the mainstream media says, oh, Trump is doing terribly. You know what I want to know? I want to know what's going to happen in a couple of months when Iran is wrapped up. The mullahs have agreed to stop pursuing their nuclear ambitions. Gasoline prices have dropped like a rock. And we're on our way toward a November election in which I think the Republican Party is going to pick up votes, at least in the House of Representatives. Like to see us pick up some votes in the Senate as well. And Donald Trump is going to come out smelling like a rose. Now, if you disagree with that, I'm glad to take your phone call. I'd be glad to hear the argument. And if you want to tell me why it was a bad idea to tell the mad mullahs who run Tehran, you can't have nuclear weapons. And then we could go back and play some of the sound bites from the likes of Barack Hussein Obama and even Joe Biden saying we cannot allow the Iranians to get a nuclear weapon, even though it was Obama who sold us that piece of garbage called the JCPOA. Which was a treaty by anybody's estimation, but it was never actually ratified as a treaty as the U.S. Constitution requires. And why is that important? Because the JCPOA didn't actually do anything except tell the Iranians, you can't have a nuclear weapon while Obama is president. But once he's done being president, Obama was going to let them get nuclear weapons. Well, the world can't afford that. I think Donald Trump's cause was just. Donald Trump's cause was just in that case, and I think it was worth pursuing. But how did he do in Indiana? Here's the way the Post reports it. 5 out of 6 candidates that Trump endorsed won their races in landslides. And Senator Jim Banks says everybody in Indiana politics ought to have learned an important lesson today. President Trump is the single most popular Republican among Hoosier voters. And in Ohio, Vivek Ramaswamy cruised to victory in the GOP gubernatorial primary. He will take on Democrat Amy Acton in November. Polls show that could be a close race. And I'd like to see as many Republican governors and Republican members of the Congress as we can possibly get. But glad to have you with me. If you want to join the best conversation in talk journalism, it's here every day at 866-HEY-LARS. That's 866-439-5277. Send your emails to talk@LarsLarson.com. Our ex-poll question today. Should we bring back the cuckoo's nest, mental institutions, for some of the crazies that are causing chaos in American communities? And if you say, which crazies, Lars? Well, the guy who shot, you know, the Luigi Mangione. How about the guy who went to the White House Correspondents' Dinner intending to murder people there? How about any of the other crazies that now populate so many American cities and are creating so much chaos in American communities? Is it time to change the civil commitment laws and say, we're not going to wait until you actually hurt somebody. We want to stop you before you hurt somebody. I think that's a reasonable question. You can find the question at Lars Larson Show and at LarsLarson.com. It's brought to you by AMAC, the Association of Mature American Citizens. AMAC has the conservative values that I believe in, so I joined AMAC more than a decade ago. You can do it too. Just go to

0: in uniform, not CIA in Kuwait.
1: Yeah.
0: Starbucks does not pay their employees over there. One owner owned two Starbucks and a Norma Jeans. I dated the general manager for those three stores, a Filipino woman. She told me with tears in her eyes how starving her girls were that hadn't been paid in months. So I stopped by Camp Air John PX, the place you can buy frozen pork belly in the Middle East, and took them 10 pounds of frozen pork belly and gave them like $100 to go buy rice.
1: Well, no, but hold on, Greg. Your point is that they were running businesses illegally in other countries?
0: No, no. I was a U.S. federal employee over there working with the Theater Signal Command. Yeah. I was living downtown as a civilian, and I used to go to Starbucks. I don't anymore. The only other Starbucks I've ever been in besides that slave labor place that should have made me cry, it did, was in Saudi Arabia flying out one time in the secure side of the international airport, and the Filipino guy working the 2 a.m. shift there pulled up his sleeves and showed me the cigarette burns on his arms when he asked for his passport back after 3 months without pay a worker for Starbucks just to go home.
1: Wow. Greg, thanks very much for the call. Let's go to James. James, what's on your mind today?
2: Hey, I was wondering the comment about the Starbucks thing you were talking about earlier. You think they burn their beans?
1: Yeah, I do. I mean, their coffee tastes lousy as far as I'm concerned. It's certainly not worth $9.
2: No, it's not. When I went for a special coffee roast, we did a comparison while we're at a competition, and we bought a 5-pound bag of all the coffee, spilled it out, take a look at it. Well, Starbucks buys very cheap coffee that comes with broken beans. So you roast it. When the full beans are done and where they should be, all of the broken beans are burnt.
1: That's what it tastes like to me.
2: Beans in their coffee.
1: Is burned beans, and then you cover that with enough sugar and milk, and your customers can't tell the difference, and they're still happy to pay $9.
2: Like crap. Yep.
1: That's my conclusion.
2: Like crap. Sorry.
1: You know, that's my conclusion as well. I think it tastes like garbage, and it doesn't make any sense. Let me grab this call from Ken in Michigan. Hey, Ken, thanks for listening on WILS. What's on your mind?
3: Hey, first of all, Lars, I love listening to you. Great show.
1: Thank you.
3: I'm listening to you every day on the way home from work. Hey, Lars,
1: thank you.
3: As a prosecutor for last 30, 35 years, I see all kinds of violence, you know, in terms of courtroom, you know, drama. Like today there was a shooting, ex-husband, ex-wife.
1: Wow.
3: I really believe your point about mental commitment is an issue that needs to be addressed. And I'd like to get your thoughts on it, how you would go about it if you had to come up with a solution. Like if President Trump said, hey, Lars, I need a solution from you. What's your thought?
1: I'll tell you what, Ken, hold that thought. And if you can, hang on for a while. I've got somebody I want to talk to first, and then I'll get Ken on at the bottom of the hour, and I'll give him what my thoughts are on how we ought to change the civil commitment laws. 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
1: Welcome back to the Lars Larsen Show. I'll get back to your phone calls and emails here in just a moment. First, I want to talk about what the Supreme Court is about to do. They're about to decide whether or not the government can go out and vacuum up a whole bunch of information about you, your location, your text messages, even your transactions that you've made, and all of it without getting a warrant. Is your private life already a kind of public property? Amy Peacock joins me now, who's an attorney at Pacific Legal Foundation. Amy, welcome back to the program.
2: Thanks for having me on again, Lars.
1: Would you mind telling my audience, back me up on this, that, as I just described, this is what they're asking for. They ask the court, we'd like to be able to get all this information, and we don't want to go through the constitutionally required process of just getting a warrant. Go to a judge, say, here's probable cause to believe that there's evidence of a crime, and give us a warrant. They don't want to do that, right?
2: Yeah, now that is one of the issues at stake in this particular case. In this case, there was a warrant that was called a geofence warrant, and there is doubt whether that warrant was actually adequate under the Fourth Amendment. And if so, then of course the question is raised, does the government need a warrant to get this information from a service provider, such as in this case, Google? You know, like you said, the types of information that you were listing off there, Lars, all of that is information that in the 21st century we share with our service providers. And if the government can get all of that without a warrant under something called the third party doctrine, that's what's at issue in this case. If they can do that, then yeah, we have zero Fourth Amendment protection for anything that we share with a third party simply because we want to make our lives better and more convenient.
1: Except that, Amy, there are a lot of things I share with a third party. For example, if I go deposit my paycheck at my bank, they have a fiduciary mm-hmm. duty to protect me. I've deposited my paycheck. I also spend money out of that account. I write checks or use my debit card. The government would have to get a warrant to come get my financial records, wouldn't they?
2: Not necessarily. And it's interesting because bank records were one of the very first things to be impacted by the Supreme Court's expansion of this third-party doctrine. This third-party doctrine actually arose in cases that seem like they would be on a Sopranos episode. If you used to watch the Sopranos, you know, you've got this mobster Soprano and he's talking with his co-conspirators and they promise to keep everything private. But then one of them goes and turns government informant and the government says, we don't need a warrant in that situation. If the informant gives us information, we get it. That makes sense, right? Because they have an illegal arrangement. It's not enforceable in a court of law. Nobody enforces illegal contracts. But in the 1970s, the Supreme Court took the bank situation that you just talked about and also telephone service provider. Those two cases, Miller and Smith in the 1970s, the Supreme Court took this doctrine that was in an entirely different illegal context and transported it over to these ordinary service provider contracts that are perfectly legal, perfectly enforceable, and according to which the service provider is promising to keep your information private. You know, like you said, you go and deposit things at the bank, you have an agreement with them and you have an expectation that is quite reasonable that they're going to keep it private. And that if government was going to obtain the information, they would have to get a warrant because you have it protected, just as you have all sorts of other things protected using your property and your contract rights.
1: Okay, but Amy, when it comes to geofencing, this sounds like it gets even weirder because it's effectively the government saying, we'd like to know everybody who is holding a cell phone within, you know, you have a murder at 3rd and Pine Street. And the government comes mm-hmm. in and says, we want to have all information on all the people who had a cell phone that was pinging off a tower and they were at 3rd and Pine. And you say, well, hold on. All those people, do you have to have any reason to believe that any one of them was actually directly involved in the murder? No, we want to know everything about those people who are standing within a couple of hundred yards of that intersection. The geofence gives them the ability to ask for that. Does the Constitution say they can have all that information just because you happen to be close by?
2: See, and that is precisely the question that the Supreme Court is grappling with in this case. And the geofence warrant process has three steps, the actual identity of the people that they narrow it down to. In this case, it was three people they narrowed it down to by the third step. Only then does Google reveal the identity of the three. But on the first step, the thing that's breathtaking is that they had to search, Google had to search all 500 million plus accounts.
3: Whoa.
2: that had location information stored, just to find out which ones were within a certain geographic area and within a certain time frame of the crime location, right?
3: Yep.
2: So, if you actually take property rights seriously and you say, okay, this data that I have an arrangement with Google to store for me, it's kind of like my travel diary, where I go and when, right? That's your location history.
3: Sure.
2: If you take that seriously, then you say, even if the government is just peeking into your little diary for half a second to see if it includes this time and this place, they are violating your property rights, right?
3: Yeah.
2: And you could say,
1: Amy, why do I keep thinking about January 6th on this? I mean, I wasn't in D.C. on January 6th, but there were people standing on the Capitol grounds. And the geofence data would say this person was on the Capitol grounds somewhere near where Donald Trump was speaking or somewhere near where the Capitol buildings are. And so the FBI goes out and scoops up all that data, and then they can go out and harass people. And in this case, I think it is harassing to go to them and say, by the way, you were on the Capitol grounds that day. And we also found from your cell phone that you send text messages talking about things you said or about people you talked to. And then you're implicated just because you happen to be in the vicinity.
2: Yeah, and sometimes there's a margin of error, too. So some of the people who they said, oh, you were there, maybe weren't even there, so it gets even weirder. But, if you're going to take these property rights seriously, you could say, okay, well, law enforcement needs to be able to solve these crimes, and they're going to be, hand strapped if you actually don't let them have this tool. But you have to remember that law enforcement is for the purpose of protecting our rights, including our property rights.
3: Yep.
2: So while some people, and certainly some justices, I think, were uncomfortable with the implications of taking a property theory seriously, I think you have to actually, get back into the frame of mind of our founding fathers, who said, no, you're not going to sacrifice liberty and your rights for a little bit of safety, a little bit of more security, because freedom's more important.
1: Amy, we're up against the clock, but tell me this. Do you get the read that the U.S. Supreme Court is going to be in favor of allowing the government to have this kind of latitude?
2: This is a tough call, and I've been talking with my colleagues. I am optimistic, having listened to the full 2+ hours of the oral argument, that they're going to find a way to invalidate this geofence warrant, which did have issues. Many of the justices agreed. And moreover, in so doing, not have a little tiny narrow opinion, but actually say something substantive about our property rights and our data.
1: And then at that point, maybe the Congress, Amy Peacock, thanks very much. The Congress can do its job and write a law that says exactly what the government's allowed to do and what they're not allowed to do.
0: The Lars Larson Show.

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1: News, I'm Dave Packer. Pray for Mississippi. The words of Governor Tate Reeves after multiple tornadoes were reported in central and western Mississippi tonight. Scott Simmons is with Mississippi Emergency Management.
2: Tornadoes reported in Wilkinson and Adams, Forest County doing the preliminary assessments. We talked about as many as 815 structures between Franklin and Lincoln County suffering some damage right now.
1: Officials in Franklin County reporting widespread damage and some people may be trapped in homes, they say. A judge has unsealed Jeffrey Epstein's purported suicide note found by his former cellmate. The note said it's a treat to be able to choose one's time to say goodbye. 10 weeks into the war with Iran, Tehran says it's considering a new proposal from the Trump administration to bring it to an end. President Trump writing on social media if they don't agree, the bombing starts. The total number of suspected hantavirus cases on board a cruise ship in the Atlantic has risen to 5. This is ABC News.
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5: From the WPBF First Warning Weather Center, this is meteorologist Brooke Silvering. Temperatures today will be reaching those mid to upper 80s under a mix of sun and clouds. Very warm throughout the afternoon into the evening hours. Look for temperatures into the 70s through the overnight, back into the 90s through the rest of the work week into the weekend.
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13: Welcome back to the Lars Larson Show on a Wednesday. Now, I had posed this question as our poll on X, and we tried to write that out of the news of the day. There had been a bunch of incidents in the last few crazy people go out and do crazy things, including trying to assassinate the president of the United States or members of his cabinet, including blowing up car bombs and things like that. And I said, is it time we bring back the cuckoo's nest, meaning a mental or mental institutions for the crazies that are causing chaos in American communities? Well, Ken called in from Michigan, listening on WILS. And Ken, your day job is you're a prosecutor in that area, right?
14: That is correct. I've been a prosecutor for a little over 35 years. And the one thing I just want to say before I get back to this issue, your speaker sure. was excellent. And if there's ever any doubt, always err on the side of caution and get a search warrant.
13: Yeah,
14: I'll just put that out there.
13: Doesn't that make sense, Ken? Because honestly, if the government wants to go on a fishing expedition, that's what the Constitution says you can't do. You can't just say,
14: absolutely.
13: Well, Ken lives in a neighborhood, and we know that the bank robber lives in one of the houses around Ken, so why don't we just search all of the houses? You say,
14: absolutely.
13: Because you have to go to a judge and show probable cause to believe that there's evidence of crime. And I remember, to their credit, Ken, I've been critical of the FBI quite a bit over the last few years, and after January 6th, there was one FBI office, I think it was in Boston, and they got a request from D.C. saying, we want you to go down and find out everybody who had a flight in or out of D.C. from Boston on right before January 6th or returning right after. And to their credit, the head of the FBI office in Boston said, I'm not doing that. You guys are just scooping up a bunch of data, that, and you don't know. These are just people doing their regular travel. Some of them may be associated with what happened to the Capitol. Some may not. Let me go back to this. You asked a very good question. That was, so how do you rewrite the civil commitment laws? Well, Ken, as you know, I'm not an attorney. I'm not a legal expert. But I would say we went too far in the past. Decades ago, a family could walk into a court and say, hey, Aunt Susie is kind of crazy and she's beginning to be a pain in the backside. We'd like to have her locked up. And they would get Aunt Susie locked up. And sometimes Aunt Susie had a big bank account or owned a bunch of stuff. And it was to the benefit of the people getting her locked up. That's too far, right? The Frances Farmer examples.
14: Absolutely.
13: You know, the young lady actress who was, you know, thrown into a mental institution, and I think they did a frontal lobe on her, and, you know, it was horrible. It was terrible. On the other hand, if we go to the current standard, which is if we find you and you're a danger to yourself or others at this very moment, we can lock you up for 3 days or 10 days. But after that, we have to turn you loose, even if all the best mental experts say this person is just going to fall off the edge of a cliff again if you let them out. So we got to find a happy medium in between. Is that a good enough answer to at least get started on changes to civil commitment?
14: Absolutely, because if you do that, what you just said, Lars, what you're doing is you're eventually in a position where you're saving lives. And that's really what it's about. And you have to find that middle ground. If you don't, then we're going to continue to go down this path, which is one of destruction and death.
13: Well, and the crazy thing is, Ken, I've argued against, say, red flag laws, because I think to really make a red flag law work, you have to violate people's rights, you know, which is you have to have due process and just compensation. Somebody wants to come and take my guns. There are plenty of people, Ken, I can guarantee you in my audience, who'd say Lars is too crazy to own guns. Well, I've never done anything crazy with my guns, but they would say to a judge, take his guns away. Oh, and by the way, don't tell him you're going to do it. And do it without giving them a hearing and a chance to be heard. You'd say, no, the Constitution says no man's man or woman's life, liberty, or property can be taken without just compensation and due process. So you can't do it. So red flag laws, I don't think, work. But is there a way to say when somebody has become crazy enough that they sometimes present a danger to themselves or others, that we can find a way to confine them and insist that they take the treatment that will be both good for them and good for society, but still take into account their constitutional rights. Is there a way to find that place?
14: I think we're really pushing for that, and I think that's what the president wants to do based on, you know, recent statements by him. And I think we have to find, as you correctly pointed out, that middle ground. If you don't, as you pointed out, this will continue. And there is that balancing act. But, Lars, you're right on to bring this issue up today. And I was very happy and pleased to hear you bring this issue up.
13: I thank you for your kind words. But, I mean, I even think about contemporary examples like Britney Spears. Do I think Britney Spears is kind of crazy? Yeah. Do I think she should have been trapped in a conservatorship? I mean, I wasn't even a big fan one way or the other. It's like, okay, I'm sorry for this lady. I'm sorry for her trouble. But do I want somebody trapped in a conservatorship for the rest of her life where somebody else is telling her what to do? And maybe somebody who doesn't have her best interests in mind but has their own best interests in mind, that's dangerous. On the other hand, her subsequent behavior maybe doesn't speak well to her own capability of running her own life. But there's got to be a way to figure this out, because there's a specific case in my neck of the woods, Ken. Guy this last weekend who was very angry because he got fired by a place 7 years ago. Last Friday morning, he rents a car. He loads it with explosives, and he drives through the front door of the place where he used to work 7 years ago. And he's been on this jihad for the last, he's not a Muslim, but he's been on this, you know, crazy for the last 7 years. And everybody around him knew he was crazy. His neighbor got a restraining order. There were two red flags run on him. So his own family said, we know he's got problems. We've tried to deal with him. Only the fact that he decided to do it at 3 o'clock in the morning kept other people from being killed. He ends up incinerated. And you think, wasn't there a way to stop that guy before he did what he did last Saturday morning at 3 o'clock in the morning that would have both saved his life and saved the danger that he presented to everybody else by doing what he did? I think the answer to that has to be yes, isn't it?
14: Yeah, absolutely. You can't be Neville Chamberlain appeasing here. You have
13: peace
14: to
13: in
14: be
13: our time.
14: More proactive. You have to be proactive, you know?
13: Yeah, and you can't say, I'm not even saying I could come up with the be-all, end-all of solutions.
14: Right.
13: But there's got to be
14: you're talking about it, you know,
13: well,
14: at least
13: yeah.
14: you're bringing it up. It's a very serious issue, it's the elephant in the room, you know.
13: Do you hear very many members of your state legislature in Michigan, where you are, or the members of the Congress who are treating civil commitment like something that has to be solved fairly soon?
14: Not at all. Yeah. The only time I hear it is from statements from the president. He's brought it up, I believe, a couple times in the last 6 months, but really nobody else. He realizes the problem. I think others need to, including our Congress and our state legislators.
13: Well, it'd be nice. You know, I don't even know. Do you know, is there one of the 50 states, Franklin used to say that the states, the 13 back then, were going to be laboratories of democracy. Maybe there's a state somewhere that has a sensible civil commitment law. And if we could get that passed, and maybe with a piece of federal legislation so that we don't get it all tied up in courts again, because I can just see the defense bar, you know, and the civil, yep. you know, this trial lawyers going to court and saying, well, whatever it is you put up as a law, we're going to take it to court. We'll get it shot down. And like you said, people are going to end up dead. People are going to end up hurt. Ken, it's a great pleasure. Thank you so much for the call from Michigan, and I appreciate your input and your kind words. Glad to have you with me. If you want to join the best conversation in talk journalism, it's here every day at 866-HEY-LARS. That's 866-439-5277. Send your emails to talk@LarsLarson.com. Coming up in a moment, we're going to talk to our favorite guy from the Commonwealth of Virginia. The FBI just raided the office of Virginia's most powerful Democrat state senator this morning. And what did they find, and why did they go there? That's next.

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4: So, how are the kids?
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1: Welcome back to the Lars Larson Show. It's a pleasure to be with you. I'm glad to take your phone calls and emails. And when I got up this morning at O'Dark 30 and I saw the story that the FBI had raided the office of one of Virginia's most powerful state senators this morning, a Democrat, by the way, I knew I had to reach out to my friend Joe Thomas, Chief Operations Officer at 1240 WTON and our affiliate in Charlottesville, Virginia, host as well of the Joe Thomas in the Morning Show 5 to 9. Hey, Joe, welcome back.
2: Hey, Lars, thanks for reaching out. What a crazy day. It's like Virginia as a state just says, here, hold my beer every couple of days. and you just try to keep up with it. People ask me, how do you come up with stuff for your show? I'm like, how do I decide what to leave out? That's the bigger question.
1: Well, tell me this. Describe for my audience who don't know the Commonwealth as well, who is Louise Lucas anyway?
2: So Louise Lucas is the boss. She is the queen of all the Democrats. She has been outspoken since she got into the Virginia Senate, and year after year after year, she has collected more chits than Joe Biden did when he was in the U.S. Senate. She is the classic Lyndon Johnson, I have dirt on all y'all, so don't get in my face. And she ran the Glenn Youngkin had not lifted his hand off of the Holy Bible on inaugural day, that she was opposing him on everything. If Glenn Youngkin issued a statement that said the sky is blue, she would be out there saying this is just another typical attempt by a Trump MAGA wannabe to convince Virginians of what they know to be completely false. And that was her whole game for 4 years. Now, I had a conversation with a member of the Virginia General Assembly not hours ago who said the only person Louise Lucas likes less than Glenn Youngkin, and for slightly different reasons, is Abigail Spanberger. So there's fun and frolic going on there.
1: Well, now, hold on, Joe, but some of the published reports are saying that she has a close relationship. So in other words, one of the love hate where I don't like you, but I understand that if I want to be next to power, I have to have some kind of relationship with Abigail Spanberger.
2: You have hit it right on the head, drove the nail right into the 2x4, Lars, as always. So here's the layout. This is the TikTok of what happened. About 10 o'clock Eastern this morning, the FBI began a raid of Louise Lucas's district offices, which is conveniently right next door and attached to the dispensary business that she's run for some years as the cannabis outlet. And before with this operation in 2022, she was raided for selling THC-laced, and I'm kidding you not, THC-laced Lucky Charms candy bars.
1: What?
2: Yes. they're magically delicious. And she can't eat just one. So, yes, these were laced with THC, and she got raided for that, and charges all sort of got mitigated. It was a huge misunderstanding. Please look the other way. And some deals were cut. Now, here's the interesting thing. So one of Virginia's congressmen, Bobby Scott, from Virginia's 3rd District, issued a statement. And the statement's going to be important in a moment. He issued the statement almost immediately after the FBI raid that wound up arresting at least 10 people. Somewhere between 8 and 12 people were arrested and taken into custody by the FBI at this raid. Bobby Scott, Virginia congressman, says, while we all await the full facts of the investigation, it must be acknowledged that this FBI raid occurs in the broader context of President Trump's repeated abuse of the Department of Justice to target his perceived political opponents. The funny little bit, if Congressman Scott had 50 seconds looking, is that this investigation started under Merrick Garland. Under Joe Biden, and so this has been going on since 2023, and investigating bribery charges in connection with her dispensary business and the attempts to legalize marijuana, which she successfully did. Although her friend, Governor Spanberger, has not signed the bill decriminalizing marijuana yet into Virginia law.
1: Hold on. One of the most powerful politicians in Virginia has to bribe somebody, even though if she runs, if she's the big boss of the whole, you know, the whole operation politically for the Democrats in Virginia, why would she have to bribe anyone? You'd think she'd already have it locked down tight.
2: You would think, but again, this is the marijuana business, and who knows who's in charge of what. Most of it is national. And, you know, the last time she got in trouble, she blamed it all on her daughter, who runs the cannabis dispensary business in Norfolk, where she lives. And but she is a tough cookie. She took out a Democrat that ran against her in the last primary, and he was left with no other recourse than to run these hit pieces of Louise Lucas driving around in a Bentley, which apparently she owns, claiming that she's a person of the people there. And she is everything that every state, and I'm sure Oregon has them, and I'm sure California has at least 20 of them. This is that kind of nutty, you know, great aunt that shows up and says crazy stuff and then walks away. And people are like, how does she have a big house in the country? It's because she knows where the skeletons are and she knows how to manipulate things. I mean, she is the power broker. She is
1: so
2: the one that pulls
1: all the strings. In the last 30 seconds, I want your assessment. Is she going to end up being fitted for an orange jail jumpsuit, or will she skate on this one as well?
2: Well, in Virginia, we have this guy, Diamond Joe Morrissey, was in the Virginia Senate and serving time at the same time, and they let him out in the morning to go serve in the General Assembly and then locked him up in the evening. So I think she can stay in the Senate even if she's doing time.
1: Wow. That is Joe Thomas. He's with our affiliate station, WTON, in Charlottesville, Virginia. He's also Joe Thomas in the morning, 5 to 9. Joe, thank you very much. By the way, about all those spam texts and the scam emails, you know, and all the scam calls and the spam calls you get, they're not random. 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
6: From ABC News, I'm Dave Packer. 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
7: We're talking about Wilkinson County with severe weather damage. Franklin County, multiple homes are damaged in the Knoxville and Garden City communities. We have reports of people trapped.
6: And we're hearing from officials that the U.S. and Iran are negotiating over a memorandum of understanding aimed at breaking through the standoff in the Strait of Hormuz. The bottleneck in the strait is pushing gas prices higher in the U.S. to $4.54 on average, says AAA. In Oakland, California, Adam Covey says he won't change his travel plans, but he's going to work harder.
8: I'm going to have to work an extra shift, maybe two shifts a month, to help pay for my travel plans this summer.
6: A federal judge in New York today unsealed a purported suicide note left by Jeffrey Epstein.
9: The note purportedly written by Jeffrey Epstein before his first attempt to kill himself said, quote, "It is a treat to be able to choose one's time to say goodbye," according to court records released Wednesday. The cryptic one-page handwritten note offered few new details about Epstein's purported motivations, and there's no confirmation that Epstein himself authored it. His former cellmate, convicted quadruple murderer, claimed he found the note tucked in a book in the days after Epstein's first suicide attempt in July 2019. Peter Haralambos, ABC News.
6: Oklahoma officials say they've made an arrest in Sunday's deadly mass shooting during a party near Arcadia in Edmond, Oklahoma. 22 people were injured. An 18-year-old died. J.D. Younger is the Edmond police chief.
10: Detectives believe this incident began with a disturbance between two females attending the gathering that escalated into an altercation between rival gang members also attending the gathering.
6: Younger says additional suspects remain. You're listening to ABC News.
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19: From the WPBF First Warning Weather Center, this is meteorologist Brooke Silvering. Temperatures today will be reaching those mid to upper 80s under a mix of sun and clouds. Very warm throughout the afternoon into the evening hours. Look for temperatures into the 70s through the overnight, back into the 90s through the rest of the work week into the weekend.
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1: Welcome back to the Lars Larson Show. It's a pleasure to be with you, and I'm glad to get to your phone calls and emails, and we'll do that in just a moment. I want to ask you a question, and this one's not rhetorical. Should non-citizens who vote illegally in American elections, should they be permanently banned from ever becoming American citizens? I think the answer to that is an easy one. It should be yes, they should be banned from that. And why? Well, look, I used to have a producer for this radio show who was, in fact, a legal resident alien in the United States. And I got a lot of my knowledge about the practical effects of what green cards do for you and what green cards do to you. But one of the things, this was a young lady who worked for me as my producer, and she had a green card. She had never decided to become an American citizen. That was her choice. I didn't agree with the choice, and if she asked me about it, but fact is, it was her choice whether or not she wanted to become a citizen or not. Her parents had brought her here from Canada when she was 3 or 4 years of age, and as she grew up, she just maintained her green card status in the United States, but she knew, and she had repeated this to me several times, she knew that if she ever committed a serious crime, that she could lose her green card status altogether. So think of that when you imagine this, four green card holders living in the state of New Jersey, separately charged with illegally voting in federal elections and then falsely asserting that they had never voted illegally while they applied for U.S. citizenship. Now, that announcement came down on Friday of last week. David Neewilly and Jacinth Beadle Exum, Aidan Choresh, and another person whose last name is Vig, separately registered to vote in New Jersey under the allegedly false pretext of being U.S. citizens. Now, for the life of me, I can't understand why anybody would do this. If you know for a fact that you're not a U.S. citizen because you're a green card holder, everybody who holds a green card knows you have a right to live in the United States somewhat permanently, permanent resident legal alien status. You know that you have a chance to someday become a citizen, but you're not one yet. I mean, you know better than the average American what you are and are not allowed to do. Now, why those people, while they're right in the middle of the process of applying for U.S. citizenship, why in the world would you decide to vote, and these are the charges, in 2020 and 2024? That included the presidential elections of those years. Each of those accused individually went on to swear under penalty of perjury as part of their application for naturalization as an American citizen that they had never registered nor voted in any federal elections. And why? Because if you register to vote and you sign your name to that voter registration, you have committed a felony. You've committed the felony of false swearing. False swearing is the written equivalent of perjury. If you're in court and you take an oath to tell the truth, you know, no matter what, and then you lie in court, that's called perjury. If you sign your name to a paper, you are committing the written form of perjury, which is called false swearing. Federal law prohibits any attempt to unlawfully obtain or assist with obtaining U.S. citizenship. Violators risk a fine or at least a decade in prison or both if found guilty. And yet, for whatever reason, they decided to vote in American elections not once, but twice. So imagine that. Apparently, people do not take these rules seriously. I do. Glad to get your calls at 866-HEY-LARS. That's 866-439-5277. Send your emails to talk@LarsLarson.com. A shout-out to our friends in Sedalia, Missouri, who catch great talk radio all day on KSIS. That's AM 1050, and you can find my show on KSIS Monday through Friday. Now, our X-poll question today, should we bring back the cuckoo's nest, meaning mental institutions, for some of the crazies that are causing chaos in American communities? And by that, I mean we have to change the civil commitment laws of this country. It used to be very, very easy to lock people up for inconsequential things. No, I don't want to go back to that. Do I want the current situation where even when somebody is crazy over an extended period of time, and everybody around them knows that at some point that crazy is going to turn dangerous for either them or the people around them, do I want it to stay the way it is now? I do not. I want something in the middle where we have the tools in the law to be able to take proper care of people. And if somebody is mentally ill, they deserve to be cared for, even if they don't consent to it. So, should we bring back the cuckoo's nest? My answer to that is yes. You can answer the question any way you like. You'll find it at Lars Larson Show and at LarsLarson.com. 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Let's go to New Jersey and talk to Bill. Hey, Bill, welcome to the program. What's on your mind today?
0: Hi, thanks for taking this call. It's about the FIFA X poll you had a couple days ago.
1: Whether or not we should let the Iranians play soccer at the World Cup on American soil while America is in the middle of a war with Iran?
0: Right. Somewhere in the middle would be the right answer on that. They're on tilt. They're

0: to, say, the Olympics, and it is the Team USA, are they only representing themselves individually, or are they representing the United States of America?
1: Technically, yes, you could say that. But if they don't get political, I would see there's no problem with that. But
0: so,
1: if they try to do harm to us.
0: What if you went back to the 40s? During the 40s, should America, I mean, if we'd had an Olympic Games during World War II, would you have welcomed a German team or a Japanese team?
1: Right, I would. Because when we bombed Italy and Germany, we went after the government. We didn't actually go after the citizens.
0: Well, I think the people of Hiroshima and Nagasaki might disagree with you on that, wouldn't they, Bill?
1: Well, kind of. They went industrial, but the second one they kind of missed and they hit the industrial. But I would not drop the bomb on civilians if I was in charge of that.
0: Fair enough. Bill, thank you very much. I appreciate the call. Glad to have you with me, and your calls are welcome, too, at 866-HEY-LARS. 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
8: Welcome back to the Lars Larson Show. I'm told that America's oil reserves are shrinking, 12 straight weeks of gasoline draws, and the government keeps raiding its emergency supply. Is the Iran war quietly draining the tank dry, I should say? Even as we're hearing that we may be getting very close to a deal with Iran, I thought we'd check in with Jay Young, our friend who's the founder and CEO of the King Operating Corporation, which, of course, is in the oil business. Jay, welcome back.
9: Hey, thank you for having me on again, Lars. Good to hear your voice.
8: So what is happening to U.S. crude oil inventories? We're really dropping?
9: Yeah. Well, we're exporting, we're importing, we're doing anything and everything we can, you know, to try to stay ahead of it. The big challenge in the world right now, though, Lars, is that we have a huge shortage of production around the world. We produce, the world produces 100 million barrels a day normally, and we consume it, we produce it, and we've been shut in for so long during the war. There's about 1.2 billion barrels of oil that has not been produced. So the shut-in wells all over the world. And so that's going to cause a problem when we get back to, not really get back, but right now, and we're trying to find oil, and we say, hey, yeah, well, we need oil, and supply and demand, oil went down a little bit today because they feel like that there's going to be some satisfaction in the war, like you said, with Iran, but if there's a disruption, if we have a disruption in supply, because the demand is going nowhere, unless people quit drilling, quit driving cars, you know, don't use asphalt, airplanes, you know, transportation for food. There's 6,000 different products that are made out of oil, and if people aren't going to stop. They're going to continue.
8: Well, in fact, we haven't cut our consumption much at all, have we?
9: No, we haven't. Nothing on record right now that says no. And we are, the good thing about what happened, if there is a good thing, that oil hasn't gone up as much as they thought. Even President Trump, I was reading last night, he said oil hasn't gone up as much as I thought it would with us being in this war. And I agree with that. And I think that oil should be $125, $150 a barrel because they've shut in so much oil in the Persian Gulf that just, you know, Asia's not getting oil, Japan, China. I mean, these countries are not getting oil, and oil is a global commodity. And it doesn't matter if we're short here. The good news is we're not as short here in the United States as we could be.
8: Yeah,
9: so large storage facilities are full.
8: But if production is down worldwide, but China is being shortchanged on this, they're not getting the oil because they used to buy a lot from Venezuela. Correct me if I'm wrong. They used to buy a lot from Iran. Mm-hmm. A lot of that isn't happening anymore. Then that means production is down, but it effectively means demand is down because China still wants it, but they're not getting it. So if they're not getting it, I assume they're not consuming it, or they're eating up their reserves as well. Which one is it? Can you tell?
9: Yeah. The reason use up their reserves right now, and if it continues on, and that's like the longer this war goes on, the longer the long term effects are going to have, because you have to find oil, and demand does not go down that fast. And I mean, during the pandemic, it did. Yes, I agree. Pandemic. I mean, we went to almost zero, and oil went to minus, you know, $1 a barrel. It went to minus 20. Minus $1.47 a barrel, because there was such a supply glut, and demand went to zero because nobody was doing anything. You know, March, April, May, June, and oil went to zero. So it was a supply, you know, glut. Demand went to zero, and that was a big economic problem. Right now, we're having the separate effects because supply is being cut off. A lot of countries have a lot of storage. We had a lot of storage in the United States. We had storage and we have our strategic reserve. So we are producing a lot of oil right now, but oil production is down in the United States. It has been for the last, you know, 6 months to a year. I don't believe the numbers coming out of Washington, but anyway, different story.
8: Well, I'm just curious then which one is it? Because, you know, we're still exporting, was it about 5 million barrels a day? So if we've still got the oil to export, then what are we supplying ourselves with?
9: Yeah, well, we need 20 million barrels a day. We produce 12, 13. So, but our refineries in the United States don't take the oil that we produce. So there's about 6 million barrels a day that we have to take out. So that's 13 minus 6, 7. So which means we import 13 million barrels a day, half of that from Canada, Mexico, and other countries. So we're not quite, you know, we're a net exporter. You know, supposedly we're a net exporter, meaning we export more oil than we bring in. But the problem is our refineries here need a balance. We're producing so much oil in the United States, you know, almost doubled in the last 15 years, that our refineries are not up to date. And we need, it costs about $30 billion for a new refinery. We need about 10 to 11, 12 of those right now. And they're shutting them in California. And the type of crude that we produce in West Texas is a sweeter crude, which the refineries cannot refine. So we have to export it. So we export a lot of oil, but we get it back. So we may export it one day and get it back the next. So does that mean we're a net exporter? I don't think so. It just means that we're using refineries in other countries. But hey, I'm not a politician, so I don't need to, you know, make this thing sound good. But we need more oil in the United States, and if we don't produce it, I know one thing: the price is going to go up. And the price, as I've said for a while now, the price is going to go up for oil, because we don't have that supply, and we're producing less oil now than we were. But now that oil prices are going up, companies are saying, man, let's drill, baby, drill. At these prices, drill, baby, drill. And
8: yeah,
9: now when they
8: not?
9: Drill, baby, drill, and they'll overflood the markets in 6 months, a year, 2 years, and then the prices will go down. So right now is a good time to call King Operating, or go buy an oil stock, or just do some. Don't, if you don't do anything, then you're going to pay more at the pump, and you're just going to lose money.
8: Exactly. That's Jay Young. Jay is the founder and the CEO of King Operating Corporation. Jay, it's always a pleasure to have you on the show. By the way, Everybody talks about those weight loss injections. 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They work by lowering your blood sugar and reducing your appetite. 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
3: ABC News, I'm Dave Packer. Extreme weather and possible tornadoes across Mississippi tonight. Scott Simmons with the Mississippi Emergency Management Agency says they're getting reports of hundreds of structures damaged, including the agency's own emergency operations center.
4: That's the challenge right now. Of course, it's nighttime. There's debris on the roads, power lines down, and getting into those areas is tantamount right now for our emergency responders as we coordinate with those county emergency management agencies as they're dealing with their situations right now and getting as many boots on the ground as they can.
3: We're hearing from officials that the U.S. and Iran are negotiating over a memorandum of understanding aimed at breaking through the standoff in the Strait of Hormuz. A federal judge in New York today unsealed a purported suicide note left by Jeffrey Epstein before his first attempt to kill himself. His spokesman says former New York Mayor Rudy Giuliani remains in the hospital, but now in intensive care. This is ABC News.
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12: From the WPBF First Warning Weather Center, this is meteorologist Brooke Silvering. Temperatures today will be reaching those mid to upper 80s under a mix of sun and clouds. Very warm throughout the afternoon into the evening hours. Look for temperatures into the 70s through the overnight, back into the 90s through the rest of the work week into the weekend.
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15: Welcome back to the Lars Larson Show. It's a pleasure to be with you on a Wednesday. I mentioned this the other day, but I wanted to bring it back up because there's a high school student in Philadelphia. And I think this high school student did a fantastic job of illustrating something that's a problem we've talked about on this show so many times. The basic problem is this. America, bar none, spends more money on public education. There I'm talking about K through 12 government-run schools throughout America that attempt to educate tens of millions of American kids. Now, Americans pay for that. We pay more per student per year than every other country on earth for public education. Now, what are the results we get? They're lousy. And most of the time, people like me end up talking about the NAEP report, the National Assessment of Educational Progress. We talk about how many kids make the grade on math or reading or writing or anything like that. This student did something very, very clever. And what did the student do? He went to his classmates and he said, I'm going to ask you to read a sentence. And he wrote a sentence, actually did this a couple of times. He wrote a sentence on a piece of paper. And here's what it said. A very simple sentence, but a couple of $5 words in there. She wore a silhouette of clothes that were extraordinary, but somewhat gauche. Now, I know what that sentence means. I mean, in a lot of ways, it's not designed to be a sentence that means anything extraordinary, but it's you understand what the words mean, silhouette, clothes, extraordinary, gauche. Not that complicated. Even if you weren't that familiar with those words, words like silhouette or gauche, you'd at least be able to sound them out. You know what he did? He shot videos in which his classmates tried to read that sentence on camera. Wasn't in a formal setting. They were just standing outside. He posted two videos. The videos racked up a combined total of 1.7 million likes. Now, what happened next? Well, the fact is that the results on video actually illustrated what the test scores show in Pennsylvania. 53% of students at the school tested proficient in reading. It's about half. And only 19% were proficient in math. 71% of Philadelphia fourth graders cannot read at grade level, and just over half of all adults in Philadelphia are functionally illiterate. That is one of the highest rates of functional illiteracy in all the cities in the United States. So the student does us the favor of actually illustrating in a way that got so it went viral. It showed people in very practical terms, what does it mean when you say somebody can't read? And you watch a young man or woman, he had both, trying to read a simple sentence on camera. Well, they're now punishing that student because they're saying to that student, you embarrassed us. You made us look bad. And as a result, well, the student is now being punished for doing exactly that. All these poor students trying to sit and read that one thing. In the clip made by the user What the Heck earlier this week, not a single high school age student was able to read the sentence, she wore a silhouette of clothes that were extraordinary but somewhat gauche. Well, now the student is in hot water. The student is being told that the school is going to punish the student. It's called South Philly-based Prep Charter, one of the most diverse schools in the state, so there are plenty of students of color, did not respond for requests for comment on what was going to go on. Well, guess what the student says? I would post part three. He had posted parts one and two. But the school board is trying to expel me from the school, is going to stop me from going to the prom, is going to stop me from walking at graduation, I don't know what. So that's the result. A kid goes out, does the community a favor, shows the flaws in a government-run system that costs an extraordinary amount of money, is now being punished for having done that. Glad to have you with me on a Wednesday. If you want to join the best conversation in talk journalism, it's here every day at 866-HEY-LARS. That's 866-439-5277. Send your emails to talk@LarsLarson.com. I got a note because we always offer to let people pose a question of the day. Robert writes in, listening in Connecticut, Lars, is there a teachers union in Mississippi? Well, I'm going to tell you something. There is. But it's not the same kind of teachers union that you would find in a place like Connecticut, where Robert is writing from, or most of the other big blue cities or big blue states. Here's what happens in Mississippi. Mississippi is a right-to-work state. Now, many people don't know what that means. Right-to-work means that if you come to work as a teacher at a school in Mississippi, you are allowed to join the labor union if you choose to. You are also allowed to teach and not join the labor union. That's called choice. Not killing babies, deciding whether or not to join the union. So all the teachers there have the choice to become a union member or not become a union member. I think that's the way it should be. I think the reason that Robert only asked me that one sentence, is there a teachers union in Mississippi? There is. You know what Mississippi has done? In the last 15 years or so, Mississippi educationally has taken itself from the bottom of the pile almost to the top. In reading and math and almost every other measure you'd have, Mississippi has gotten into the top 10. And have they done it by gigantically increasing the amount of money they're spending? No. They actually spend about two-thirds what most states spend. California, New York, Oregon, Washington, all the other blue states out there, they spend a lot of money on education, and they get terrible results. Mississippi spends about two-thirds that much. And I think the reason Robert from Connecticut is asking that, he wants to know whether or not the union holds sway over how the schools are run. They don't. Because in the case of a right-to-work state, a union can still do business. They can still go in and sign up members. They can lobby for better salary or benefits or conditions at work. But what they can't do is mess the schools up. The labor unions mess the schools up in so many places around this country, and it's really a tragedy. And then I got this note from Jim. Hey, Lars, just when you think that California's $20 fast food minimum wage can't get worse, seems Los Angeles Mayor Karen Bass has now signed into law a $30 minimum wage for hotel and airport workers. One report is the hotel industry just laid off 650 people. Wow, can California get any worse? By the way, if you want to be a hero this Mother's Day, here's a gift that I use. 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
12: As your skin, I forgive you. I forgive you for poking and popping me when I broke out at 14. 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
1: Welcome back to the program. It's a pleasure to be with you. And I have to say, I am old enough to remember 30 years ago when Susan Smith strapped her two baby boys into a car. I wasn't there when it happened, but I covered it from a distance and watched it sink into a lake. Well, now she's up for parole again. And I thought I'd ask, should a mother who drowned her own children ever see the outside of prison walls? Nils Grevelius joins us now, crime expert, author of The Last Lawman, and a U.S. Army veteran who completed three tours in Korea with the DMZ service. Nils, welcome back.
2: Well, it's my sincere pleasure, Mr. Larson.
1: Just call me Lars. Come on, Nils. I just, every time I look at cases like Susan Smith, I understand people's memories fade of the horrific things that folks like this have done, but it still makes me wonder if you said, yeah, she drowned her kids, strapped them in a car, pushed it into a lake. She not only survived, she thrived, and then she got sent to prison. I would think that any parole board would just say, no, we're never letting her out.
2: She's not incarcerated in the state of California now, is she, Lars?
1: No, she's in South Carolina.
2: If she weren't in California, they would probably be wanting to give her a welcome home, that sort of thing. She's an odd woman. She's a psychopath, of course. She's had a series of relationships in prison with prison staff and with other female inmates. She was in an acknowledged sexual relationship with her own stepfather that went on from her teen years up into about 6 months prior to murdering her children. And the reason that she murdered the children was she was dissatisfied with her marriage, and she was seeing a man who was quite wealthy who had expressed to her that he didn't really want to have kids. And that was her impetus for murdering these two boys.
1: Yeah, and I've seen that one before. In fact, I covered a murder like that involving a woman named Diane Downs who wanted to get rid of her kids to pursue a lover. And the lover didn't know about her plans. But this kind of obsessive stuff, I just, for the life of me, Nils, I don't understand it. But go back to the question of the parole board. Do we trust the people on the parole boards to make sensible decisions like this, like I think the community would? If you put that to a vote in almost any community in America, not up to the political elites who sit in public office, but if you put that up to a vote in California, as you suggested, do you think the public would say, sure, she should get out now because she's been sitting behind bars for 30 years? That one's hard to understand.
2: The public would not parole her in California or in Oregon or any of these other states. It is the elites, it is the plantation class liberals who want to parole women like Susan Smith back into the community.
1: Why do they feel sorry for people like that?
2: I don't think they feel sorry for her. I think they actually like people like her.
1: Wow. That's disturbing. I mean, by the way, would you mind telling my audience about The Last Lawman, the book you've written?
2: I can tell you about it. It is my true-to-life memoir of my years as a Pinkerton man, Army counterintelligence, and 30 years running and gunning on the streets of Los Angeles as a private detective, fugitive work, fraud work, a couple of homicides, interesting things like that, a murder-for-hire case starring a suburban psychopath in California.
1: Why in the world does it seem like crime is getting worse instead of better? Because, Nils, lately, the number of crazy things that go on out there, including just random casual acts of violence. I brought it up at the beginning of today's show. If you haven't seen it already, Nils, it is in my neck of the woods. It's up out of Seattle. I don't live in Seattle, but I'm not far away. And there is this scene, which I think you wouldn't even write in a movie because nobody would find it believable. But two young men are walking down a city street, and it's at night, but not late at night. There are other people on the street, not a lot, but it's not a street where these two are the only ones walking down the street. And they happen to be on closed circuit TV, which they might or might not have known there were cameras there, but there are cameras in many public places in America. And these two young men, one rather tall and fit, and the other one a little shorter and stouter, but also fit. And they're walking down the street, just kind of, you can see them interacting with each other. They know each other. I don't know if they're joking or laughing or telling stories or whatever. And they encounter a 77-year-old man. And it appears no provocation that you can see at all. But the man is just walking down the street, and they step over, and, you know, to use, I guess, common language, they beat him down to the pavement. And then they turn and walk away. And in fact, I use the term mosey. I don't use that term very often, Nils, but they mosey away. I mean, it's not as though we've just done something outrageous. We better run because somebody will catch us. No, they just begin to mosey away, and about 30 or 40 feet away, they kind of step to the side of the sidewalk. There's another man standing there, and they stop for a moment and talk to each other, and then they mosey on away. Now, they're eventually caught. They've been cut loose on bail, not extraordinarily high bails, but this was just, it was so casual, as though you do it on a moment's notice with no provocation, and then after you're done, you just walk away because you're not even concerned about being caught, as they were.
2: They're not concerned with consequences at all, and I believe the mayor of Seattle has now announced they need to do something with all these closed-circuit TV cameras because it does harmful things to young people engaged in crime, particularly colored people or people of color, whatever her rubric was.
1: Yeah, because, well, that, and she's concerned that it might help the ICE folks pick up illegal aliens, and so they want to get rid of the cameras for that as well. But you're right. They say, well, this is unfair because when we run the cameras, we catch a lot of criminals of color. And you say, well, if they're the ones doing the crimes, what's the problem with that?
2: Yeah. Why have a consequence-free society? I believe that we may eventually reach a tipping point where all the white urban hipsters who vote for people like this start to see the error of their ways, but I don't think they've experienced enough crime and strife and pain and violence yet. But that's
1: well, and imagine this, Nils. This mayor in Seattle, I mean, from a distance, I just find her disgusting. She is a socialist. She has never had a real job in her life. She literally has never driven an automobile because she doesn't know how to drive. She doesn't pay her own bills.
2: She's proud of it.
1: Her husband stays home and takes care of the kids. She's run for office. And with that extraordinary background and mom and dad paying her bills, she's then in charge of a multi-billion dollar city budget and providing for the needs, you know, the government provided services for all the people in the city of Seattle. She's never even run her own life, never even earned her own living, and neither has her husband. And apparently her parents were happy to support her in all this. So we used to elect people who were veterans or people who were business types, people who had accomplished something. Now we're electing people to major jobs like mayor of city of Seattle who've never really accomplished much of anything in their lives at all. That is Nils Gervalius, the author of The Last Lawman and a crime expert we consult regularly. 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
6: From ABC News, I'm Dave Packer. Counties across Mississippi are assessing storm damage following a series of tornado warnings across the state. Scott Simmons with the Mississippi Emergency Management Agency says they're getting reports of hundreds of structures damaged, including the agency's own emergency operations center.
7: The EOC was sustained damage. The actual emergency operations center had blown out windows. They're currently operating on generator power.
6: In Lamar County, reports of roughly 200 to 250 structures impacted and at least four people injured. Six people injured when an Amtrak train hit a construction trailer in Cary, North Carolina. This passenger on the train saw it.
8: I look and that's when I see the thing flip, the like trailer or whatever. So I'm like, oh, like we just hit something. So I'm texting my stepmom and my dad like, hey, like, oh my gosh, like we just hit something.
6: Cary police say the trailer came loose from its truck and was left on the tracks. 10 weeks into the war with Iran, Tehran says it's considering a new proposal from the Trump administration to bring it to an end as the administration faces spiking gas prices. ABC's Rachel Scott.
9: President Trump well aware gas prices are rising every day. The average price of a gallon of gas now $4.56. That's the highest in 4 years. Up 162 since the war began and 25 cents since just last week. The president said there was no deadline for Iran to make a deal.
6: All of this happening as gas prices in the U.S. are rising by the day, putting a strain on American families. There are now five suspected hantavirus cases on board a cruise ship in the Atlantic. Three people have died, but Dr. Anne Lindstrand with the World Health Organization says
10: the transmission rate here is very low. This is not COVID-19. This is, you have to have a very close personal contact.
6: The MV Verde now en route to the Canary Islands. Arizona and Georgia health officials say they're monitoring residents who were former passengers on the ship. You're listening to ABC News.
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6: There's a new lead in the disappearance of Karen Smart.
13: 19-year-old Kristen Smart disappeared 30 years ago after leaving a college party. Despite her body never having been found, a man named Paul Flores was convicted in 2022 of kidnapping and murdering Smart in San Luis Obispo so many years ago. On Wednesday, law enforcement executed a search warrant at the home of Flores' mother in San Luis Obispo County. It's not clear what led them to get a warrant for the house, but the district attorney says in a statement they remain, quote, firmly committed to using every lawful tool available to locate Kristen's remains. Alex Stone, ABC News.
6: A new slew of civil lawsuits has been filed over last November's UPS plane crash in Kentucky that killed 15 people.
14: More than 100 victims and businesses filing civil lawsuits alleging UPS and its partners were negligent. UPS saying in a statement to ABC News, "We remain deeply saddened by Flight 2976. Our focus continues to be on supporting those affected and working closely with the National Transportation Safety Board as the investigation continues."
15: ABC's Matt Rivers. A judge has ruled that Alaska wildlife agents can resume shooting and killing black or brown bears as part of a plan to help recover caribou. A 28-year-old woman facing criminal impersonation and trespassing charges for allegedly impersonating a student at a New York City high school for 2 weeks until educators became suspicious and confronted her with a Facebook account. Dave Packer, ABC News.
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20: From the WPBF First Warning Weather Center, this is meteorologist Brooke Silvering. Temperatures today will be reaching those mid to upper 80s under a mix of sun and clouds. Very warm throughout the afternoon into the evening hours. Look for temperatures into the 70s through the overnight, back into the 90s through the rest of the work week into the weekend.
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1: Welcome back to the Lars Larson Show. It's a pleasure to be with you. And I want to start off talking about random violence, because I think that random acts of violence, especially in American cities, the bigger cities are worse. The smaller cities are a bit better. But random acts of violence have become so common that it is absolutely unbelievable that there isn't solid action being taken against it. And I'm going to give you one specific example in just a moment, but I would imagine that most of you already know about other random acts of violence that you've seen. Say, on a light rail train, a young lady simply murdered by a man who then casually walks off the train. But this one particularly got to me because of the casual nature of the two people involved in the beatdown. Let me do that in just a moment. First, welcome to the Lars Larson Show. It's a pleasure to be with you, and I'm glad to get to your phone calls and emails. If you want to join the best conversation in talk journalism, it's here every day. And our ex-poll question, should we bring back the cuckoo's nest for crazies who are causing chaos in American communities? Now, what do I mean by that? I mean, not just what I'm going to talk about in a moment, the two thugs who put a beat down on a man for apparently no reason whatsoever and then just moseyed off down the street until the police finally caught up with them. But they weren't exactly running away. But we've had all kinds of crazy acts that create chaos in American communities. And yet America, to this point, has not been willing to change the civil commitment laws. Now, what do I mean by that? There was a time where if you acted crazy, you could be locked up in a mental institution. And, of course, the Cuckoo's Nest movie, the one with Jack Nicholson and others, very familiar faces, But that was, I think, a piece of political propaganda. It may not have been intended that way by Hollywood, but it ended up being propaganda because Americans got the picture that all mental institutions were exactly like that, that they were all just complete horror shows, and that it was wrong to have mental institutions. You know, I think that it's a lot safer for the mentally ill if you've determined that somebody is crazy enough that they are a danger occasionally to themselves or others, confining them and giving them some kind of treatment, even over and above their objections, is a good thing for them. It's a good thing for the community. It may actually keep them alive. Because just in the last week or so, we've had one incident where a man who'd been crazy for about 7 years, I mean, he'd been crazy so much, his neighbor had to go out and ask for a restraining order against him. He was the subject of two different red flag law attempts where the police are allowed to disarm you. I know there's a whole conversation about red flag laws. I think they're terrible. I think they violate the Constitution. I don't think they actually work very well. And that's a good example where they don't work well. But he was the subject of two of them. Everybody around him knew that he was crazy, but he wasn't crazy enough to confine him. And even now, the standard for confining somebody, for restricting them, for saying you are going to get some treatment, whether you like it or not, the restriction is they can only do it at this point while you are a danger to yourself or others. And the minute you are no longer a danger to yourself or others, you have to be set free. And that's even though the folks in the treatment business, you know, psychiatry and psychology and all of that, they could look at the person and say, there, but for the grace of God, goes another felony. There goes a potential murderer. There goes somebody who is going to hurt somebody at some point. And then everybody is going to say, oh, that's so awful. Well, no, what's really awful is allowing the person to run around until they either kill themselves, and that happens a lot, or until they hurt or kill somebody else. And only then do you take action. Does that sound like the way that a community ought to deal with a real threat? Because it doesn't sound like it to me. So our X poll question today, should we bring back the cuckoo's nest for crazies who are causing chaos in American communities? But let me go first to Seattle. Downtown Seattle last month, there was an incident. If you look at the video that the police have just released from closed circuit cameras out on the street, there are other people on the street. Two gentlemen are walking down the street. I guess they're not really gentlemen. And they're younger. One is pretty good size and tall. The other one is pretty good size and kind of stout. And they're walking down the street. It appears they're conversing. They're having a conversation. Maybe they're even laughing or cracking jokes. And then they spot an older man walking down the street toward them. Now, I don't know his circumstances. He could be a homeless man. He could be just a random stranger. But they have almost no interaction with him at all when they go up and they simply beat him down to the pavement. And then once he's down on the pavement, it appears that one of the two picks something up. Now, I don't know what it was. Maybe it was a cell phone. Maybe it was some other valuable. But without any prior interaction, the way it's described in local news in Seattle, two men shove the man to the ground, punch him. They then walk away from the man. And this is what struck me the most. As they walked away, they had just beat a man in public on a street in front of witnesses, and now we know on closed circuit TV. Are they running away? Are they trying to conceal their faces? No. The best way I could describe it is they moseyed away from the crime they had just committed. They, in fact, stopped about 30 or 40 feet down the street and appeared to have a short conversation with each other, and then they moseyed on down the street in apparently no hurry whatsoever. Now, does that indicate that they understand the casual nature of violence in today's society? That you would beat a man to the ground for no apparent reason whatsoever, leave him wounded on the streets, he was apparently still alive, and then just walk away, casually stroll away. The incident captured by real-time crime center surveillance cameras, which have now become controversial because the folks in the big blue cities of America have said, we love the fact that those cameras will help us

law-abiding citizens. This man is left hunch on the ground as bystanders just walk by him. None of the witnesses to the attack approached or even offered the man any assistance as he stayed on the ground, but apparently he did not die. We don't know the nature of his injuries. A 77-year-old man walking down the street, beat to the pavement, and the two assaulting individuals, they're eventually taken into custody by the cops. But apparently they thought not too much of it. And would I be willing to bet that they were very quickly released from custody and told to show up for a court hearing? Yeah, that's probably what happened. 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
0: Welcome back to the Lars Larson Show. Well, I think all of you noticed, and I mentioned it a while ago, that a federal judge has just apologized to the man accused of trying to kill President Trump and compared him to the January 6th defendants. Is that justice, or are we having politics now running American federal courtrooms? I heard from my friend, longtime friend, Ken Bauman, who's a former U.S. attorney or assistant U.S. attorney. Ken, welcome back to the program.
6: Thanks, Lars.
0: This didn't please you either when you heard that this magistrate judge, and we should explain what that is and the special, I guess, characteristics magistrate judges have that other federal judges don't have. When this magistrate judge apologized for the conditions in jail to the man accused of trying to kill either President Trump or members of his cabinet or other people, the one who invaded the White House Correspondents' Dinner, what did you make of that?
6: My personal recommendation was that I didn't think that was appropriate, but that's just my personal opinion. And, you know, I come from a very conservative background. I suspect others agreed with his statements. But what I thought we were originally going to talk about, Lars, and I'll be glad to do that, is
0: sure.
6: Who is a United States magistrate judge and how did this come to be and what are their powers? Because that title is being used a lot now. So would you like me to give you the dime store version?
0: I would, because, Ken, on this show we talk all the time about actions of U.S. federal judges. Those are appointed by life. They get to keep the job till they decide to walk away from it. A magistrate judge is very different.
6: Well, it's becoming a lot the same. So let's just review it quickly, if I can.
0: Sure.
6: Until 1969, the people that did the review of affidavits for search warrants and arrest warrants were called U.S. commissioners. In 1969, they created the position that they called United States magistrate under 28 U.S.C. 631. In 1990, they changed that title or added to it by making them United States magistrate judges, which may or may not be significant. A United States magistrate judge gets his or her position by a majority vote of the district court judges in that area. A magistrate judge receives a salary of 92% of what a United States district court judge received, which I think is about $243,000 now. If a magistrate judge, when he or she is appointed, it's for a term of 8 years. if they then get reappointed and serve at least a total of 14 years and are 65 years old, then they can retire at their full pay and be called back for duty. So that is the setup for appointing them. And they can also be removed by the district court judges, which is logical, if for incompetence, misconduct, neglect of duties, or disabilities. The areas that United States magistrate judges have jurisdiction over keeps expanding, but it is set by statute what they can do, and the different district courts set what United States magistrates are allowed to do, and that keeps expanding over the years. I understand in our district now that we allow them to preside over civil cases unless someone objects. They can try misdemeanor cases up to 6 months in jail, or petty offenses, which we have talked about in the past. So you have the judges in the District of Oregon all stand for election. United States District Court judges, political means, are recommended to the president. They go to the Judicial Committee. They're fully vetted beforehand, fill out all kinds of information. You may not have watched, but I recommend to your viewers, they Google, like, Senator Kennedy from Louisiana's interview of judges when they are being considered for a United States District Court judge. Senator Kennedy reminds me a lot of Will Rogers. And so,
0: Ken, I just want to warn you, I don't want to run out of time. Should we have U.S. magistrate judges that are not chosen by the president? They're chosen by the other judges, and their term is renewed by the other judges. So, in other words, they're even more insulated from the public than the federal judges are, aren't they?
6: That's what my explanation was. That's exactly true. And that's why I wanted to give your listeners the background. If we have a cadre of judges whose authority is increasing, or responsibilities, whichever way you want to put it, and they're never really reviewed by the public. They're reviewed by district court judges and appointed by district court judges.
0: And those district court judges, by extension, Ken, are appointed for life, which, absent being impeached, and that happens very, very rarely, there really is no way to get to them, short of maybe changing the minds of those federal judges, and they can't be fired.
6: Yes, that's absolutely true.
0: So are they going to properly represent the public when these judges, you know, are appointed by other judges? The only folks they have to keep happy are all the federal judges in whatever district they're in, right?
6: I would say that's true.
0: So what's the solution?
6: You know, as you look at it, if they get paid 92% of what a United States District Court judge gets paid, and they can retire after 14 years of service and age 65, and I'm sure you know what the rule of 80s is for United States District Court judges, why don't you just convert them to United States District Court judges? You're not going to increase the cost any. I don't mean the people in those positions, but the positions themselves.
0: Yeah, or you could just simply expand the number of federal judges and then make them subject to Senate confirmation. They'd have to be appointed by the president, confirmed by the Senate, and then put in their job forever, instead of letting the judges pick people to do all the scut work jobs and get almost the same amount of pay, but without the review that they had to go through, right?
6: I agree with everything except scut work, because right now the United States magistrate judges are doing more and more matters. And I think in the habeas corpus litigation in a lot of districts, which involves a lot of aliens issues these days, magistrate judges are handling those matters.
0: So in other words, they have almost all the power, almost all the authority, almost the same salary, none of the same review that the federal judge had to go through. And as long as they keep a few federal judges in their district happy, then they get to keep the job till they decide to hang it up. Ken, thanks very much. That's former Assistant U.S. Attorney Ken Bauman. By the way, you want to be a hero this Mother's Day? This is the gift that mom is going to love and actually use. I have one myself. I use it. 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
1: ABC News, I'm Dave Packard. Counties across Mississippi assessing storm damage following a series of tornado warnings across the state. Scott Simmons with the Mississippi Emergency Management Agency says the agency's own emergency ops center got hit.
2: The EOC was sustained damage. The actual emergency operations center had blown out windows. They're currently operating on generator power.
1: Six people injured when an Amtrak train hit a construction trailer in Cary, North Carolina. Cary police say the trailer came loose from its truck and was left on the tracks. All six that were hurt were on the train. 10 weeks into the war with Iran, Tehran says it's considering a new proposal from the Trump administration to bring it to an end. There are now 5 suspected hantavirus cases on board a cruise ship in the Atlantic. 3 people have died. The MV Verde, now en route to the Canary Islands. Arizona and Georgia health officials say they're monitoring residents who were former passengers on the ship. This is ABC News.
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7: From the WPBF First Warning Weather Center, this is meteorologist Brooke Silvering. Temperatures today will be reaching those mid to upper 80s under a mix of sun and clouds. Very warm throughout the afternoon into the evening hours. Look for temperatures into the 70s through the overnight, back into the 90s through the rest of the work week into the weekend.
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11: Welcome back to the Lars Larson Show. For at least 6 years or so, I've been complaining about the fact that the medical community has been doing something that I consider truly insane. They've been doing genital, surgical, and chemical mutilation of children. And what I'm talking about is what the medical community and the politically correct crowd would call gender-affirming care, meaning cutting body parts off of girls, cutting body parts off of boys, dosing up children with hormones, and then saying this is gender-affirming care. I mean, people have compared it kind of ironically to they've said, well, if your kid came to you and said he wants to be a pirate, you have his eye put out so he can wear a patch and cut his leg off and replace it with a peg. Of course not. You don't do that. And children shouldn't be able to consent that kind of thing anyway. But one of the things that's been asked of me, and I never really had a great answer for it, was, well, who in the world is paying for all this stuff, especially in cases where the parents object to their child doing this, and where the parents in some cases are kept in the dark about it doing, about what's doing, what's going on there. Well, in this case, the group called Do No Harm has identified that in some cases, the doctors may be hiding those transgender procedures for kids behind fake medical billing. Dr. Kurt Maselli joins me now. He's the chief medical officer at the group called Do No Harm. Dr. Maselli, welcome to the program.
12: Thanks for having me, Lars.
11: So what are the doctors doing? And if I've overstated it, feel free to correct me.
12: No, this is certainly something that's really concerning. You know, when you go to your doctor and you're seen, let's say, for something like high blood pressure or diabetes, you know, you get evaluated, your doctor makes some recommendations, maybe prescribes something. But in that record, you would have a diagnosis of hypertension. You would have that on your bill. And the same should be true for gender dysphoria. If you're a kid and you're coming in and you're distressed and confused about your gender, you should see a diagnosis of gender dysphoria on that record and on that bill. But instead, what we've seen is we're seeing certain organizations like the World Professional Association of Transgender Health, Planned Parenthood of Southeastern Pennsylvania. We're seeing these organizations promote alternate diagnosis codes that are unrelated to gender dysphoria, and it's being used to facilitate insurance reimbursement for so-called gender-affirming care. And this is something that we just issued a report on because, unfortunately, there is this promotion of these alternative codes, effectively saying that someone has an endocrine disorder as opposed to gender dysphoria. And that's a real challenge, especially when we already know, as you said, that we have providers that are disregarding systematic reviews when it comes to the care of children that show there's very low evidence of benefit to these puberty blockers and hormones and that they have significant risks. And now we have a concern that providers may very well be sidestepping the coding rules in order to get reimbursed.
11: Well, in fact, Dr. Maselli, one of the questions I've had from the very beginning on this is consent has been for decades one of the biggest issues when a patient goes in for any kind of care. How do they resolve the issue of consent before we even get to whether or not they're sending in fake bills to hide what they're doing?
12: It's a great question, and it is of foremost concern because the reality is that if you're a child, you cannot consent, right? You have your parents. You need them to consent for you. And it's so unfortunate that we have a situation here where we've allowed sort of a child-directed model whereby, unfortunately, the professionals, the medical establishment in this case, has not exerted its professional responsibility. And certainly as a physician, I have a responsibility to first do no harm. And it's essential that we inform individuals of the risks. And here the risks are significant. We know puberty blockers, for instance, can impact your bone mineral density and make you effectively have osteoporosis and the like. We know that fertility is impacted by these interventions, whether they're puberty blockers and the cross-sex hormones that usually follow thereafter. And certainly the surgeries themselves have significant complications. There's multitude of complications and difficulties. And then there's very low evidence of benefit. In fact, we just saw a study that came out of Finland a few weeks ago that showed that the psychiatric complications of individuals was actually getting worse even after they had these medicalization interventions, just in terms of the number of psychiatric visits and the care that they needed thereafter. And so there are so many concerns on this level, and you're absolutely right. There's so much more that the medical community needs to do and really recognize that we can't be harming kids like this.
11: I mean, because Dr. Masoli, if I had appendicitis and it was properly diagnosed, they'd say if we cut your appendix out, in 99% of the cases, you're going to be perfectly fine. You go on to live a healthy life. But if you take a perfectly healthy teenage girl or boy and you cut body parts off that you can't put back on, you know, there's no way in the world to anticipate. And a lot of these people have decided to detransition, and they found, well, but I can't put, they can't put me back the way I was. So the doctor knows he's doing harm. The harm can't be undone by some future procedure. So they're doing all this, and then they can't be doing this hiding of the medical coding accidentally or incidentally, are they? They're doing this on purpose.
12: Well, it's certainly being promoted. I mean, it's still out on websites for some organizations. You can see it in message boards and chat rooms that folks are commenting on the use of these alternative diagnosis codes. It's a real concern, and it's a concern that certainly anyone who, whether it's an insurance company or a government agency, it's something to look at. And one of the things that's truly striking important is that the federal government is aiming to look at hospitals like Boston Children's, like Children's Hospital of Philadelphia, because they see these sort of spikes in these other codes. So a code for precocious puberty, for instance. Precocious puberty is early puberty, but it's a diagnosis that unfortunately is being used under the guise of gender-affirming care in order to give puberty blockers to kids, but these are kids that are well past puberty. You know, some of them are 15, 16, 17 years old. And so, there's a real concern here as to what providers are doing to try to, again, get paid for certain things. And it's important that that case continues to move forward in the courts. We likewise see in Texas, the attorney general there has filed a lawsuit against a provider in a hospital for billing Texas Medicaid for gender transition procedures on minors against Texas law and Medicaid rules. And part of the claim there against the defendants is that they used false ICD-10 codes in order to disguise the true purpose of gender-affirming care. And those were codes like hormone replacement therapy, menstrual irregularities, again, endocrine disorder unspecified. Gender dysphoria is not an endocrine disorder, right? It is a psychological struggle that someone is having. And there are other ways for us to help these kids through that, through, you know, the use of making sure that we're treating the comorbid psychiatric conditions, to make sure that we're providing the appropriate care, to build the resilience, to help kids through the struggle they may have as they're going through puberty.
11: You bet. That's Dr. Kurt Masoli. He is the chief medical officer at Do No Harm. They have a brand new report out on this. And I'll tell you this, if you want to shut this down quickly, don't just tell the doctors there may be a lawsuit. Tell the doctors there may be prosecution of you if you have falsely charged for a patient to hide this. By the way, those spam texts and the scam emails you get all the time, the ones that flood your phone, well, they're not random. The scammers buy your personal info. 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
15: Welcome back to the Lars Larson Show. And conveniently, I'm drinking from my On Balance with Leland Vittered Yeti cup, and it's keeping my drink nice and cold. And yes, it is water with ice. Leland Vittered joins me now, the host, of course, of On Balance with Leland Vittered and chief Washington anchor at News Nation. Leland, welcome back.
16: Always good to be here, my friend. We should start off by saying you too can subscribe to War Notes for free at warnotes.com, as Lars does. He wouldn't know what to say on his show without it.
15: I know. I wake up every morning and just say to my producers, let's just take all the things Leland already wrote about and just put them into my show. Yep, that's exactly the way it goes. You know so much about the internal workings of this show. Let me ask you about News Nation, which is now reporting, literally, the U.S. and Iran are nearing a deal to end the war, with the two nations close to a one-page memorandum and a framework for nuclear talks. Is this going to come to an end soon?
16: To quote the president, we'll see. There have been many times that the Iranians have agreed to things that they have then backed away from, or told Trump what he wanted to hear and then backed away. I think what's interesting to me is the near obsessive focus on when is this going to end. The Iranians think in millennia, or certainly centuries. Why don't we at least think, and I'm going to be crazy here, but maybe like at least in years?
15: Yeah.
16: Like we are so myopically focused when it comes to this story. It is just stunning to me. And you know, you think about the endless focus on gas prices, just as an example. Well, two things about that. One, I've seen no stories about what would happen if Iran got a nuclear weapon to gas prices. And number two, I have seen very few stories about what would happen if the Democratic governors in our many blue states, and to be fair, the Republican governors, lowered or eliminated the gas tax in their states, especially, say, in California. And furthermore, what would happen if they loosened some of the fossil fuel restrictions in these states that would also lower gas prices? Gas prices are an existential threat unless it requires some kind of compromise by anybody. If it's a way to have a cudgel over Donald Trump's head, then it's something to talk about.
15: I mean, Leland, you're absolutely right. And there are lots of things that people do in their lives that have short-term front-end costs but long-term benefits. The only difference is, and the only reason I could see for an urgency about this is I think all of us understand if gas is still $4.50 a gallon nationwide average and higher in a lot of places, if it's still that in September or October, then we may have a Congress that changes from Republican to Democrat. And at that point, Donald Trump gets nothing done for the next 2 years. Or not as much done, because he'll have no ability to get legislation passed, although he's been doing most of what he's been doing without legislation, and that's okay. He's operating within the rules he's already got on the books. But that would be the only short-term reason is, but the other thing is, Leland, you make a nice salary, I make a nice salary. I'm trying to be cognizant of the fact that there are a lot of families out there who may be running close to the edge of their budget because the last 4 years under President Otto Penn ran all the prices up. Salaries didn't come up nearly as fast. And so people were already pushed financially. And then you push or you suck another couple of $100 a month out of some families' budgets and you're pushing them right to the financial edge. And we understand that, too. Now, if they understand, by September, the price is going to be down dramatically. We'll be back down to $3 a gallon nationwide average. Okay. But if you say, no, it's probably going to be summer of next year before that happens, that really is going to put some families at the edge, isn't it?
16: It absolutely is going to put families at the edge. Now, what you're describing, though, is a messaging communications problem. And also, I would argue, a media problem of what the focus is. Mm-hmm. This is not the problem of the American people who are struggling day to day or paycheck to paycheck and week to week. This is a problem for the president to explain, for other leaders to help fix. But my point being is the timeline, the compressed timeline to try and wrap this up, end the war, whatever you want to call it, is a deadline that is being imposed on Donald Trump politically.
15: By the media and the other party, right?
16: Yes.
15: Yeah, and see, that's the problem. Because, Leland, I still remember the summer of 2021 when Joe Biden was asked, hey, prices are going up, on fuel and everything else. And they hit highs that are about as high as or higher than they are now. And he said, oh, it's temporary. It'll be over very soon. And then the media basically said, OK, the president says it'll be over soon. It wasn't over soon. It went on for another 3 years. And yet the media didn't have that single-minded focus of what is this doing to average families. But with Trump, they are. So the double standard is hurting Trump as well as. And I would say he's usually very good at saying, I'm going to give you a lengthy explanation of just about anything I do. He talks endlessly about things. And I think that in a lot of ways, that's a good thing. But in this case, I wish he would come out and say this. Instead, he kind of brushes it off. He'll be asked, what about gas prices? Oh, well, don't be impatient. I get that. But say, I understand you're paying more now. This is going to have a good result. In some ways, Leland, it's like conversations I've had with some of my producers where I'll say, you ought to buy a house. And they say, oh, that'll cost me a lot of money right now. Down payment, closing costs, all the rest of that. I said, yeah, but 2 or 3 years from now, your payment will be less than what you're paying in rent right now. And they say, oh, yeah. So short-term pain up front, long-term gain and foreseeable. The problem is we don't know when that foreseeable is going to happen.
16: That is correct. We don't know when that foreseeable is going to happen. But I keep coming back to this problem for President Trump, which is he's the first president to have won the war on the battlefield. And by the way, and realign the Middle East while he's at it. And yet he continues to face this, when are you going to wrap it up? And it's interesting to me that Republicans themselves don't seem to be willing to make the case. And I think you rightly point out, I don't do media criticism, you do, the double standard from the media on this.
15: I think you should do. I think one of the services that I do and should do, and you should as well, at News Nation, is some of that comparison. There's a great soundbite floating around out there today. Remember Jennifer Granholm, the woman who arrogantly said, oh, I drive right past the gas stations. 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
18: From ABC News, I'm Dave Packer. The U.S. is now pursuing a short-term agreement with Iran.
19: Well, officials familiar with the matter tell ABC News a one-page agreement that's currently on the table would see Iran easing its grip on the Strait of Hormuz and the U.S. gradually lifting its blockade of ships heading to or from Iranian ports. The agreement would be implemented over a 30-day period, setting a timeline for both sides to work out a more comprehensive deal that would focus on Iran's nuclear ambition.
18: ABC's Stephen Portnoy. This as the Pentagon says U.S. forces attacked and disabled an Iranian-flagged tanker Wednesday after it tried to break through America's blockade. The cruise ship at the center of the suspected Hantavirus outbreak now on its way to the Canary Islands. Three people have been evacuated from the ship. So far, the WHO has confirmed five cases of the disease, Three of them were deadly. We're told no remaining passengers have symptoms, but says ABC News medical contributor and Harvard Medical School epidemiologist Dr. John Brownstein.
20: The tricky thing here is that the incubation period can be very long, 1 to 8 weeks, according to the literature on hantavirus. So monitoring can't just end after a few days.
18: A federal judge unsealing a purported suicide note by Jeffrey Epstein left behind before his first attempt to kill himself that was found by a one-time cellmate, the note ending with the quote, "No fun, not worth it." Dozens of people and businesses suing over last November's deadly crash of a cargo flight in Louisville.
21: More than 100 victims and businesses filing civil lawsuits alleging UPS and its partners were negligent. UPS saying in a statement to ABC News, "We remain deeply saddened by Flight 2976. Our focus continues to be on supporting those affected and working closely with the National Transportation Safety Board as the investigation continues."
18: Lawyers in the case telling ABC News they believe the evidence shows the crash was preventable. His spokesman says former New York Mayor Rudy Giuliani is out of intensive care but still hospitalized with pneumonia. 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
18: A teen has been arrested for Sunday's Oklahoma mass shooting.
24: 22 people were injured in the mass shooting at the party near Arcadia Lake in Edmond, Oklahoma. An 18-year-old, Aviana Smith Gray, died.
25: Detectives believe this incident began with a disturbance between two females attending the gathering that escalated into an altercation between rival gang members.
24: Edmond Police Chief J.D. Younger.
25: During the altercation, multiple subjects produced firearms and discharged in excess of 80 rounds.
24: 18-year-old Jalen Davis was arrested.
18: ABC's Chuck Sievertson. At the White House, President Trump was asked about the new $1 billion allocation that Senate Republicans are seeking for his ballroom. He'd only say the project is needed.
26: I usually have glass that's about a quarter of an inch thick. This is about 6 inches thick. This can repel a lot of different weapons. But it's going to be incredible. It's going to be, aside from being secure, it's going to be the most beautiful ballroom ever built.
18: President Trump also increased the price tag from $200 million to nearly $400 million. The Centers for Medicare and Medicaid Services is launching a pilot program that will allow eligible Medicare enrollees to access GLP-1 prescription medications at $50 a month. Weight loss medications haven't been covered for seniors on Medicare before. New report finds that European companies have been reflagging their ships to tap into Indian Ocean tuna numbers. Dave Packer, ABC News.
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0: From the WPBF First Warning Weather Center, this is meteorologist Brooke Silvering. Temperatures today will be reaching those mid to upper 80s under a mix of sun and clouds. Very warm throughout the afternoon into the evening hours. Look for temperatures into the 70s through the overnight, back into the 90s through the rest of the work week into the weekend.
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1: 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Gary McNamara and Eric Harley talk about everything from politics to social issues and news of the day. 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
15: All across America, we are Red Eye Radio. He is Eric Harley and I'm Gary McNamara. Good morning, everybody.
3: Hello. Happy Thursday.
15: Yeah. Let's start out with Ted Cruz and his stand-up comedy routine.
3: Okay.
15: That I saw yesterday.
3: Yeah.
15: Here we go.
3: Okay.
4: It wasn't too long ago when people knew the answer to what is a woman. That didn't used to be a trick question. Like for thousands and thousands of years, you could come up to a caveman and say, excuse me, sir, do you know what a woman is? Answer be, yep, sure do. There's one right there. Uh-huh. Yeah, that's a woman. And every time a Democrat claims they don't know, they're lying. All right, I'm going to prove to you right now that Joe Biden knows what a woman is. Okay, I have been in the Senate 14 years. In the entire time I've been in the Senate, never once has Joe Biden come up and sniff Chuck Schumer's hair.
3: Perfect. I love it.
15: Now, he posted that about an hour ago. I don't know if that was recently or when he said that when Biden was president. I don't know. I don't know. But
3: no, but it's a true story. That's how you know.
15: That's how you know. Exactly.
3: That's how you know. That's how you know. Just follow Joe. Follow Joe around. He'll lead you to the women in a creepy kind of way.
15: And Swalwell only harassed biological women.
3: Yeah, just look at Swalwell's phone. It'll show. It'll show. I mean, it's you look at my gosh. It's so insane right now. Look at this. Look at all of the allegations about Swalwell. Yet he was well on his way to becoming the next governor of California.
15: I know.
3: Now, I said, and I think it was the one night in the last 20 years that you were out for an illness. Where I said,
15: no, hold it, knock on wood.
3: Yeah, exactly.
15: There's no wood in the studio.
3: But simulated wood grain plastic.
15: Yeah.
3: And it's kind of a weird gray color. But the thing is, I said, I never really got the impression, the vibe, as the kids say, that Swalwell was well received by the party. And it turned out, we're learning that in the halls of Congress, at least, you know, with the House, he was known as, what they call him, the king of Snapchat, which he didn't earn that title in a good way. And yet, in California, he was doing well up until, of course, all the allegations came out. And I think to myself, Plattner, you look at where they are, where the party is, how insane the party is. But what we just heard from Ted Cruz, that you, because I always think of having a conversation with my father, right? My dad coming up here in a few weeks will be 93. And I think about everything he's been through. I know you do the same with your dad. When we think about our parents and what they've seen during their lifetime, you know, you don't even have to, you know, all due respect, Ted, you don't have to go back to the caveman days. You know, just talk to your parents if you're fortunate enough to still have them with you, or older people, you know, like Gary. And you could have, you would know there was a time when this insanity was nowhere near this level. When you and I started, what were we talking about? We were talking about, actually, a lot of the criticism was about Republicans spending too much. Now, we still have that issue every once in a while with Republicans. But it was on issues. This was 2005. Now, identity politics had started to creep its way in. It had already started working its way in. Mm-hmm. You know, there was that had, you know, happened long before that. But then the identity politics surrounding the liberal transgender movement. And when you think about all the insanity of what's on the plate right now for the party, the Democratic Party, there can be no question. The party is radical, and the radicals are the party. There's no separation. It's not just one faction of the party. It is the entire
5: party. It's the party, yeah.
3: And if they win the House in November, this is on the Republicans. If you can't beat this kind of insanity, then I don't know what to tell you. And it seems like you and I say this every election cycle, because it gets crazier every election cycle. That if you can't beat this kind of insanity, then there's something fundamentally wrong. And we know the messaging isn't being done correctly. Only a handful of them are actually getting it done in the GOP.
5: Well, that and prices.
3: And prices.
5: Prices will make people elect a communist.
3: Yep. Yep.
5: Again, we've warned the Republicans over and over again. Administration over and over again. Ignore prices to your own peril. It's the exact same advice we gave to Biden.
3: Right.
5: And, you know, and we'll get to that here in a little bit. The Republicans, stuff I read yesterday, you know, they're like, we can't let this, as we've talked about, you know, the war, we can't let this thing go till November. We cannot have gas prices near $5. We'll lose the Senate. We'll lose the House. We'll lose everything.
3: Yeah.
5: And, you know, that so but that's the reality of it. People will elect insanity because the only thing that matters to them is their own self-interest.
3: Yes.
5: And this person says that government will bring it down. Well, Trump said he was going to bring down prices and look at gas prices.
3: Mm-hmm.
5: Yeah, but it's a war and it will be for your benefit down the road. By the way, I agree with that.
3: Yes.
5: The average independent.
3: I agree with the mission with the rent.
5: Right. The average independent's like, well, I don't care.
3: Well, no, they don't.
5: What I care about is now. If you sit there and say, you know, if a

0: now, and people will elect craziness when you don't. And we spent a lot of time on yesterday's show talking about this, talking about how the Republicans still so much of the time are on the defensive instead of constantly attacking the Democrats for their misogyny in the radical transgender movement, for their sexism, for their racism in identity politics. They should be pounding it every day, not waiting until they get attacked to defend it and then go after them and saying, you're it. You attack constantly. And they don't do it.
1: You know,
0: it's infuriating. You know, you look at, and we'll play a lot of audio coming up, you know, we spent time yesterday talking about the California governor's debate, mm-hmm. and we'll spend a little time about the mayoral debate in L.A., because that's where we have seen liberal insanity to the 10th power.
1: Yeah.
0: And you look at it and you watch these debates, and it's so clear cut that the Democrats don't plan on changing at all.
1: Right.
0: They don't plan on changing at all. None. Zero. And you watch these things and you're like, I'm thinking, if you have any critical thinking skills at ever, or what, if you have any critical thinking skills at all, you're looking at this saying, well, all those people up on the stage that are Democrats are the ones that caused the problems. How are they going to fix the problems that they cause and the problems that they say are existing? They wish to double down on what got us here to begin with.
1: Yes.
0: Well, and so you look at, and again, this is, we've always said it, and it gets down to, if you want to think about it, economics. If people believe that they can get a free lunch, that's the incentive portion of economics. The government's going to take care of me. That's my incentive to vote for the socialist, because I'm buying into the fact that corporations are evil and a monopoly of a government that has absolutely insane opinions on so many things. I don't care. They said they're going to take care of me.
1: Yeah.
0: And then when that blows up and it doesn't happen, then they'll revert back again.
1: Well, and then you add on top of that, giving deference to criminals.
0: Yeah.
1: And anti-Semitism. In the wake of the shooting, the attempted assassination of President Trump and or administration officials at the White House Correspondents' Dinner, just days after it happened, the judge is apologizing to the suspect. Luigi Mangione, the suspect in the murder of Brian Thompson, the healthcare CEO, is treated as a hero by some on the far left. This is how insane it is. It's beyond anything Hollywood could come up with. And it's the reality of the left, the radical left in America.
0: Well, I think when we started us off with the Ted Cruz talking about the fact that, you know, Democrats are lying. They know what a woman is. We've mm-hmm. said it before. And think about this. They're afraid to confront a biological fact because of the radical left.
1: Right. Right.
0: Think about that. Because if you can get away with saying, I don't know what a woman is, and a man can be a woman, and you are the sex that you say you are, then you can justify anything,
1: yes.
0: which is justifying anti-Semitism.
1: Right. You can reshape reality.
0: Which is justifying political violence.
1: Right.
0: You know, you can justify...
1: You can justify a Nazi tattoo.
0: You can justify a Nazi tattoo, right. After you've criticized... After you've made up stuff about your opposition,
1: yeah,
0: that they're Hitler. Nazis, and you can't come up with anything in connecting the dots which shows that they're actually a Nazi.
1: The guy working with Israel is Hitler.
0: Right.
1: The guy with a Nazi tattoo, no, he didn't mean that.
0: And so you get to the point of, as we've talked about, the number of liberals I've talked about in the last month, when you're like, well, that isn't true. Here's how, oh, I don't believe anything that I read. Well, then how do you come up with your opinion? You believe something. They just give you this blank stare.
1: Right.
0: It's pure emotion. It's pure rage. There is no critical thinking skills involved in it.
1: And it's full-on investment in those ideas where they cannot and will not change their mind.

0: Yeah, it doesn't matter whether you tell them that's not true. Here's how it is.
1: Right.
0: Well, I don't believe that because I don't believe anything that I read. Well, then how do you come? That was the four different people I've asked that to in the last month, Democrats.
1: Mm-hmm.
0: Then what do you believe?
1: Right.
0: And they look at me. Well,
1: how do you shape your opinion?
0: How do you shape your opinion? Yeah. And so when we hear this, well, we all need to come together. They've got some, you know, folks in Hollywood talking about it. We need to come together and we need to see. How do you do that?
1: Right.
0: How do you do that when somebody tells you, I don't believe anything? Well, then how did you form your opinion? And they look at you with this glazed look. None of the four that I asked could answer that one question. Where do you get your information then that you believe?
1: Right.
0: They couldn't answer it. Because I said, well, you just said you don't believe anything that you read. How do you form your opinions?
1: Right. Well, I asked the question in the days after the White House correspondents shooting. If it weren't the White House correspondents, liberal activist media being in that building on that day, would we hear the same thing? Would it have been the same response by them? They were frightened for their lives as they should be. And I thank God all of them and the president are safe. But I believe it would be a much different tone if that were the president and only the president and his party and his administration in that building on that night. It would be a much different tone by the liberal activist media. I'm convinced of that.
0: Noah Rothman wrote this in Commentary Magazine, A Clockwork Blue, How the Left Has Come to Excuse Away and Embrace Political Violence, and talked about Luigi Mangione.
1: Yeah.
0: Soon after, progressive politicians would attempt to co-opt the emerging trend to burnish their own political brands. You don't kill, quote, you don't kill people. It's abhorrent. I condemn it wholeheartedly, Bernie Sanders told a reporter. Then came, as did with every subsequent politician's quote, the key, but he continued, what it did show online is that many, many people are furious at the healthcare companies, presumably for making a profit in a sector that should run on kindness alone. And apparently Mangione wasn't just representing American emotions about health care. The campaign finance system is broken. The health care system is broken. The housing system is broken. The education system is broken. Elizabeth Warren followed with the same but rule. Violence is never the answer, but people can only be pushed so far and will start to take matters in their own hands when the political system doesn't cater to their demands. This is not to say that an act of violence was justified, said AOC, but they need to understand that people interpret and feel the experience denied claims as an act of violence against them.
1: Uh-huh.
0: See, these Democrats weren't justifying violence, you see. No, they were just arguing that Brian Thompson had been shot multiple times at point-blank range as an act of self-defense against an unjust system and all of its malevolent works. His death should be mourned, but not more than the environmental conditions that rendered the outcome inevitable, even desirable.
1: That's a great way to put it. Oh, we can make note of his death, but we will instead. And the judge the other day apologizing to the shooter from the White House Correspondents' Dinner and brought in, it just started to blend in comments about January 6th. I'm telling you, it's full-on insanity, and that is not at all hyperbole.
0: Well, when you have Dershowitz come out, God, I mean, and people may not, because they're not as old as I am, but when you know what Dershowitz was.
1: Oh, my gosh.
0: And to see him say, I have the audio cut, we'll play it later, Dershowitz actually said, he goes, I'm not just working against the Democratic Party, I just don't reject them. I'm frankly scared of them and where they're going with this hate and anti-Semitism. We are Red Eye Radio.
1: Brought to you by Hotshot Secret.
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0: We are Red Eye Radio. He is Eric Carlin. I'm Gary McNamara. Yeah, so what I got out of really the last couple of days in California with both the mayoral debate last night and another governor's debate, I think it's really interesting because I know it's just California, but the fact is it's the place that has gone most bonkers liberal.
1: Yeah.
0: And you can see by the Democrats that are running that almost all of them were integral in creating the problems. They're not going to change what they believe,
1: but
0: they believe that really continuing the same thing that's being criticized is the way to success.
2: Yeah.
0: And they're not going to change.
2: Right.
0: And we'll have examples coming up.
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5: ABC News, I'm Dave Packard. The U.S. is now pursuing a short-term agreement with Iran.
6: Trump wrote on social media, if they don't agree, the bombing starts. Iran has not agreed to anything yet and remains publicly defiant. One official declaring Iran has its finger on the trigger and is ready. But the American blockade is squeezing Iran's economy. The Pentagon announcing U.S. forces fired on another Iranian-flagged tanker.
5: ABC's Rachel Scott. The cruise ship at the center of the suspected Hantavirus virus outbreak now on its way to the Canary Islands. Three people have been evacuated from the ship. So far, the WHO has confirmed five cases of the disease. Three of them were deadly. A federal judge unsealing a purported suicide note by Jeffrey Epstein left behind before his first attempt to kill himself that was found by a one-time cellmate, the note ending with, quote, no fun, not worth it. His spokesman says former New York Mayor Rudy Giuliani's out of intensive care but still hospitalized with pneumonia. This is ABC News.
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10: From the WPBF First Warning Weather Center, this is meteorologist Brooke Silvering. Temperatures today will be reaching those mid-upper 80s under a mix of sun and clouds. Very warm throughout the afternoon into the evening hours. Look for temperatures into the 70s through the overnight, back into the 90s through the rest of the work week into the weekend.
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1: 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You can listen when you want. All right, so before we go any further, I'd mentioned Dershowitz.
2: Right.
1: And still how it amazes me. And I just remember my early days in talk radio.
2: Mm-hmm.
1: And, you know, and the disagreements that I would have, you know, with Dershowitz, you know, way back then. I mean, he was viewed as far left.
2: Yeah.
1: And to see the fact that he has left the Democratic Party is, to me, was mind-boggling. You know, you and I have talked about the people that, and I don't know whether they've actually left the Democratic Party, but have pointed out the problems that they have, and have, you know, we talk about the Matt Taibbis, the Michael Schellenbergers,
2: yeah,
1: the what's her name, head of CBS, mind blank.
2: Barry Weiss.
1: Barry Weiss, yes. Mm-hmm. Thank you very much.
2: Yeah.
1: We look at how, and I don't think, for example, Jonathan Turley has left the Democratic Party. He just points out the problems, but he is viewed now as a right winger, you know, as almost a Trump surrogate, and he's not. He's just, you know, looking at where, you know, the law is. We talk about, you know, the Hollywood actor Michael Rappaport, which, by the way, he was going crazy the other day because of the protest outside the synagogue in New York City.
2: Yeah.
1: He was just losing it where that city has gone. And he used to be as far left as you can imagine.
2: Remember
1: how he was?
2: He was angrier left than he is angrier right now. You know what I mean? I mean, he's pretty right now. He's on a rant, but he was angry left back in the day.
1: And you look at Fetterman, how he's now viewed as just this incredible right-wing radical.
2: Yeah, right.
1: And we've talked about other people that have just said, you know, the liberal patriot, Roy Teixeira, and they shut down. And they're the ones that were pointing out the insanity of the Democrats, you know, and they're all lifelong Democrats.
2: Right.
1: And they had to shut it down because of the pressure that you can't criticize the Democratic Party at all.
2: Right.
1: You know, you look at the whole thing with the DNC and the autopsy that they won't release as to why they lost 2024.
2: Right.
1: It's like, we've got to censor anybody who isn't as radical left, who isn't an anti-Semite, who isn't a misogynist, who isn't a racist. You cannot be a part of the Democratic Party, you know, unless you fit those three categories. That's actually where they are now.
2: No, it's a full on commitment.
1: Yep.
2: Again, the whole silence is violence rules, and you've got to be all in.
1: And here's Dershowitz.
2: All right.
3: I feel like I'm in 1932 Berlin at the standing up against what was going on. Not 1938. I'm not saying 1938, but in 1932, before the election of Hitler as chancellor, the universities were turning against Jews. If there was Israel, they'd have been turning against Israel. And I feel I'm one of the few people who am standing up against my old party. Look, I became a Democrat when I was 14 years old. I used to go with a loudspeaker and campaign for a guy named Philip Schuppler, who was running for assembly on the Democratic ticket. So I've been a Democrat for 70 years. I now am strongly opposed to that party. I want them defeated in every single election. Not everyone. There are a few. There's this Senate congressman from New Jersey. There's a couple of congresspeople from other places that I want to see elected. But I want to see the Democrats lose control of the House and lose control of the Senate and lose control of the presidency, because I am scared of them.
2: Yeah. It is absolutely frightening when you think about the acceptance of the violence, the excuse making in the wake of the violence by the violent radicals from the left. It's because if they're going out of their way, well, they'll make note of the victim or the intended victim, and then from there, they go on to make excuses and defend, and in some cases, with the judge the other day, apologize to these suspects who are violent left. These people decided to literally take up arms against their political opposition. And they make excuses for it. They make excuses for Plattner's Nazi tattoo.
1: Yeah.
2: Again, you got to think about the process of getting a tattoo, of going to, and then you're going in. I'm guessing you've had drinks. Maybe not. It might be even scarier if you hadn't had drinks and you go in. A lot of tattoo parlors actually will refrain from doing the tattoo if they come in since you've been drinking. I've been told that. I don't have any tattoos. I've actually never been in a tattoo parlor. But you go in, and then you got to choose something. Then you got to choose what you're going to get. He didn't choose Betty Boop.
1: Lock it up, Betty Boop. I knew a guy used to say that all the time. A guy used to be my boss. Lock it up, Betty Boop. Lock it up.
2: Yeah.
1: Lock it up, Betty Boop.
2: Yeah. He didn't choose a Disney character. He didn't choose an American Eagle.
1: When you said Betty Boop the other day, I just burst out laughing because the image comes to your mind.
2: Yeah, right.
1: And a lot of the World War II imagery, too, where remember some of the bombers had
2: Betty Boop
1: on the on the plane?
2: Right. He didn't choose things that, you know, okay, you get whatever.
1: A dolphin.
2: Right, a dolphin, you know, your team, the word mom, I don't know.
1: I love you, mom,
2: yeah.
1: You know, things like that.
2: Right.
1: Yeah, exactly.
2: You choose a Nazi tattoo. That's what you're going with. And you still, at that point, once you've chosen it, before the work starts, you still have time to turn that around and go, you know what, no, that's stupid. I'm not going to do that. That's horrible.
1: And you didn't get rid of it. You didn't cover it up or do whatever. I don't know if it's got, but cover it. You didn't cover it up until you decided to run for political office.
2: Exactly.
1: Just what, last fall.
2: This is going to look bad.
1: Yeah, exactly.
2: And
1: we know it. Remember how Obama fought wearing the American flag pin because he viewed it as a sense of false patriotism to wear a flag pin. So imagery, when you're on the left, imagery means everything to you.
2: Yes. He fought for that. That was something, that was a position of conviction for Obama. I am not going to wear the American pin. And then, of course, I don't know who it was. I think it maybe Rahm Emanuel or somebody. Dude, you've got to wear the American pin.
1: Well, I was like, if you're being interviewed to be, oh, I don't know, the president of, I'll just throw out Citibank, okay?
2: Yeah.
1: And you're being interviewed, and they walk in and they go, hey, we want to give you this hat to wear. And you go, no, I'm not going to wear your hat.
2: Yeah, right.
1: Well, no, you're being interviewed for the job.
2: Right.
1: Put on the damn hat.
2: Right. Exactly.
1: It's like,
2: if I were in that position, I'd be more afraid to be caught without my American pin on my lapel than I would with my zipper down.
1: Well, that's because we're old and that happens quite frequently.
2: Well,
1: now.
2: Actually, it does.
1: When you get old,
2: sometimes.
1: Just, I mean, that's.
2: Sometimes it happens.
1: There's not really a conscious thought to that anymore.
2: Well, actually, sometimes there is. Sometimes it's done on purpose because it just makes life quicker. But the problem is that is their conviction. That's where their conviction lies.
1: Yes.
2: You don't get a Nazi tattoo without full-on anti-Semitism conviction. You don't. And then all of a sudden, oh, they put that within and this is now. Huh? Trump's the real Hitler.
1: Exactly.
2: He doesn't have, as far as I know, he does not have one Nazi tattoo. Not even one. And he's Hitler.
1: Oh, speaking of Trump, he said yesterday, so as president, I make $2 million over 4 years, $2.5 million. I waived it. I'm the only president that ever waived it. There's never been a president that waived his salary. I'm the only schmuck. I get no credit for you. Well, that's wrong, Mr. President.
2: Mm-hmm.
1: The Democrats not only call you schmuck, they call you much worse than that.
2: Yes.
1: So they are recognizing you.
2: Yes, exactly. Yes, they do.
1: I just throw that in. But no, it's the thing that every single day when I wake up, and this has been going on for the last 15 years, you just can't believe what the Democrats and the left are throwing at you next. When I first got into talk radio, decades ago, 89 is when I got in, we used to talk about the left's doing this and the slippery slope, and they would go, oh, you and your slippery slope. They don't talk about it. Nobody talks about a slippery slope anymore because they went over the damn cliff.
2: No, they start at the bottom. They start at the very bottom, the cesspool of insanity. That's exactly where they are as a party, as a group. And you have only a handful, I think we've mentioned most of them this hour, that have turned and said we can't do this anymore. And we have to repeat the point about Alan Dershowitz. If you're anywhere in our age group, you know.
1: Yeah, it's shocking.
2: It's shocking.
1: Yeah, it's almost like you believe you're in a delusional state. If you understand where Dershowitz was and how he has come around to completely rejecting, and I understand exactly what he's saying. He's saying, look, I have fiscal disagreements and things, you know, with the Republicans, and he does.
2: Mm-hmm.
1: You know, he probably would want a much more socialist federal government spending a lot more money.
2: Mm-hmm.
1: Mm-hmm. It's not sustainable,
2: right?
1: But he doesn't even get to the fiscal leftism that he has, because what he's looking at is exactly what we have looked at. The racism, the misogyny, the sexism, and the hate, and the pro-death, you know, figuring out, okay, it's to assassinate this person. He's looking at that and saying the other stuff doesn't matter.
2: Right.
1: If this party has institutionalized anti-Semitism, racism, misogyny, sexism, and is justifying political murders, all the other stuff doesn't matter.
2: Right.
1: That's the kind of stuff they're projecting. For years, they have said the other side is that way, and they're bluntly exactly what they claim they hate.
2: Yes.
1: And what they claim the other side is, which, yes, the other side isn't. And they're blunt about their identity politics,
2: right,
1: which is the racism, their misogyny of the radical transgender movement, their sexism, and their justification of political death.
2: Yes.
1: Or political murder. Excuse me, not political death.
2: Right.
1: Political. And in some cases, not political murder. It's business murder.
2: Right.
1: Even though I signed a contract, you should have gone further, and because you didn't go further on the contract than you are legally obligated, murder is justified. That's the Brian Thompson thing.
2: Yeah.
1: That's what it's about.
2: That's what AOC pointed out. Don't take what we say for granted or for the truth. And when we talk about them talking about it, listen to her comments. You just quoted it in that article just a few minutes ago.
1: So Dershowitz looks at it and says, forget about all the other stuff. Once you embrace as a political party, a major American political party of the two, racism, misogyny, sexism, pro-murder, justifying murder, forget it. We don't need to worry about the other stuff. If they get in power, where the hell will they go?
2: Exactly.
1: We are Red Eye Radio.
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0: We are Red Eye Radio. He's Eric Carlin. I'm Gary McNamara. Welcome and good morning. Very quickly, I can play this audio cut real quick. This is Dershowitz, okay?
1: All right.
0: Very quick. Here we go.
2: I don't think Hitler stood up for the Jewish community and imposed restrictions on Harvard because of its failure to deal with anti-Semitism. Trump is the anti-Hitler. He's exactly the opposite. He's standing up for the Jewish community.
0: There you go. Yeah,
1: there you go. Right there.
0: And that's what's so mind-boggling is none of the stuff makes sense. They never attempt to even connect any dots. There's no critical thinking.
1: They just talk their way around it.
0: Yeah, it's just amazing where the left is right now.
1: And make excuses for Plattner.
0: Yeah.
1: Wow.
0: Yep.
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12: From ABC News, I'm Dave Packer. Counties across Mississippi are assessing storm damage following a series of tornado warnings across the state. Scott Simmons with the Mississippi Emergency Management Agency says they're getting reports of hundreds of structures damaged, including the agency's own emergency operations center.
13: The EOC was sustained damage. The actual emergency operations center had blown out windows. They're currently operating on generator power.
12: In Lamar County, reports of roughly 200 to 250 structures. structures impacted and at least four people injured. Six people injured when an Amtrak train hit a construction trailer in Cary, North Carolina. This passenger on the train saw it.
14: I look and that's when I see the thing flip, the like trailer or whatever. So I'm like, oh, like we just hit something. So I'm texting my stepmom and my dad like, hey, like, oh my gosh, like we just hit something.
12: Cary police say the trailer came loose from its truck and was left on the tracks. 10 weeks into the war with Iran, Tehran says it's considering a new proposal from the Trump administration to bring it to an end as the administration faces spiking gas prices. ABC's Rachel Scott.
15: President Trump well aware gas prices are rising every day. The average price of a gallon of gas now $4.56. That's the highest in 4 years. Up 162 since the war began and 25 cents since just last week. The president said there was no deadline for Iran to make a deal.
12: All of this happening as gas prices in the U.S. are rising by the day, putting a strain on American families. There are now five suspected hantavirus cases on board a cruise ship in the Atlantic. Three people have died, but Dr. Anne Lindstrand with the World Health Organization says
16: the transmission rate here is very low. This is not COVID-19. This is, you have to have a very close personal contact.
12: The MV Verde now en route to the Canary Islands. Arizona and Georgia health officials say they're monitoring residents who were former passengers on the ship. You're listening to ABC News.
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12: There is a new lead in the disappearance of Karen Smart.
19: 19-year-old Kristen Smart disappeared 30 years ago after leaving a college party. Despite her body never having been found, a man named Paul Flores was convicted in 2022 of kidnapping and murdering Smart in San Luis Obispo so many years ago. On Wednesday, law enforcement executed a search warrant at the home of Flores' mother in San Luis Obispo County. It's not clear what led them to get a warrant for the house, but the district attorney says in a statement they remain, quote, firmly committed to using every lawful tool available to locate Kristen's remains. Alex Stone, ABC News.
12: A new slew of civil lawsuits has been filed over last November's UPS plane crash in Kentucky that killed 15 people.
20: More than 100 victims and businesses filing civil lawsuits alleging UPS and its partners were negligent. UPS saying in a statement to ABC News, we remain deeply saddened by Flight 2976. Our focus continues to be on supporting those affected and working closely with the National Transportation Safety Board as the investigation continues.
12: ABC's Matt Rivers. A judge has ruled that Alaska wildlife agents can resume shooting and killing black or brown bears as part of a plan to help recover caribou. A 28-year-old woman facing criminal impersonation and trespassing charges for allegedly impersonating a student at a New York City high school for 2 weeks until educators became suspicious and confronted her with a Facebook account. Dave Packer, ABC News.
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2: From the WPBF First Warning Weather Center, this is meteorologist Brooke Silvering. Temperatures today will be reaching those mid to upper 80s under a mix of sun and clouds. Very warm throughout the afternoon into the evening hours. Look for temperatures into the 70s through the overnight, back into the 90s through the rest of the work week into the weekend.
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4: 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Gary McNamara and Eric Harley talk about everything from politics to social issues and news of the day. 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
0: All across America, we are Red Eye Radio. He is Eric Harley and I'm Gary McNamara.
22: Hi.
0: Man, I'm telling you, what a roller coaster day it was yesterday on the situation with Iran. But before we go any further, let me just pause for a moment to look here on my phone at my 401k total. Okay, now back to not my personal self-interest here.
22: Okay.
0: I woke up yesterday. I woke up, and then I ended up going back to sleep. But I woke up, and so I grabbed my phone. You know, cat jumped on me. By the way, I learned something the other day.
22: What's that?
0: See that here? See that there? See that there? There's a couple back here. Scratch marks. The cat dug in deep. I learned something.
22: What's that?
0: I did not know this. I was working in the garden the other day.
22: Yeah.
0: It would have been, what are we, Thursday? So it would have been Tuesday.
22: Okay.
0: Working in the, you know, pulling weeds and putting mulch down and everything else.
22: Yeah.
0: So I've got these garden gloves on that are digging into where the ducks roam and the rabbits go and other stray cats go through. And so I was in there probably for like 3 hours. And, you know, the gloves were whatever. I mean, they probably need to be, you know, shaken out, get the dirt off and then put in the washer, right? Before, you know, do it again. But I set them down. I went to the chair, set them down. The cat was right there, and the cat started sniffing the gloves.
22: Oh, yeah. There you go. Mm.
0: Oh, boy.
22: Yeah. Mm.
0: My suggestion to anybody, don't ever do that if you have a cat, especially if they're an indoor cat that aren't used to outdoor smells.
22: Freak it out?
0: Oh, I saw her tail going whap, whap, whap, whap, whap, you know, very irritated.
22: Yeah.
0: And I go, and she's got her nose in there. I go, are you all right? And she, rawr! I mean, it was.
22: Wow.
0: It tore my arm apart. I went, what the? And, she, and I read up on it. Mm. And it's like, you know, cat smell is so much greater. And they said, don't ever work in the garden with your garden gloves. Because, you know, it's in Texas. After I got bit by the one spider with the brown recluse one time.
22: Right.
0: Just on the fingertip, but I saw it was, you know, and they can kill you. Yeah. But I was fine. But since that point, I've never go into the garden without my gloves. And so I didn't know.
22: Yeah, brown recluse put my daughter in the hospital.
0: Yeah.
22: Yeah.
0: I did not know that every single scent, you know, and probably if they pee or manure drop, whatever, in that soil in there, even if it's degraded, the cat smells everything.
22: Yeah.
0: And everything that they smell is, we're not used to this.
22: It's a threat.
0: Yeah, this is a threat. And mm-hmm. I was the closest they couldn't. There's no other there's no other living thing there. I was there. Right. And so, boom.
22: Yeah.
0: So, really, for about a couple of hours, I had to back off. And then she wanted to go to the garage. So, I sent her to the garage. And she was in the car for about 5 hours just laying in there. And she was fine. But I learned something new.
22: Yeah.
0: Yeah. So,
22: Yeah, it's an offensive thing. It's if it's an indoor cat, they're not used to it. They would be in freak out mode if they go outside. I have a couple of neighbors, actually a few neighbors, that let their cats out at different times. A couple of neighbors let their cats out at night. And I have a deal with the cats. I'm not a cat person, don't own a cat, but I have a deal with them. They can mess in my yard. as long as they're on the hunt and the prowl, which they are at night, right? So if they're looking for rodents and, you know, and doing their job, then I'm okay with them being in my yard.
0: I'm not a cat person. I just don't want to pay for rodent control.
22: Yeah.
0: She loves the garage because the garage her.
22: Yeah.
0: But she goes out to the garage and I'm like, she's the guinea pig if there's a snake out there.
22: Well, you know, I have a coyote. We have a pack of coyotes that live fairly, or they roam fairly close. I don't know where they actually live. I haven't checked their IDs. And because it's wrong to require IDs. And so I have these coyotes and one female that frequents my yard. And I've seen her a few times, only once this season so far. But what has changed is my large canine, Bella, who passed away last year, is no longer around. And so her scent, even though we would clean up after her in the backyard, her scent was still there. And so they say that was a deterrent. Now, I have an 8-foot fence, and it's a pretty good barricade. Squirrels, of course, can climb over it. Raccoons can climb over it. Possum can climb over it. Coyotes don't make the attempt. So far, they haven't. I guess they, you know, probably don't have any interest. But then I saw that, you know, the thing that people may not know is you can actually get wolf urine. And then I thought, well, I don't know if that's going to help, because wolf, being a cousin to a coyote, might actually attract a female. I'm not sure if that's going to work or not. It works for smaller rodents, but and also I don't have a wolf urine R Us store near me, so I'd have to buy it online.
0: Wolf urine.
22: I don't even know how you get them to stand still long enough. But the thing is that you have to get a, you know, you've got to get that scent off of. I always leave my gloves. We have like two outdoor sheds. I always leave them outside anyway. But I have my gloves in my truck that I was working, and I was laying down, you know, the weed and feed, and then some manure based stuff in my lawn. And it's like, I would leave these on the floorboard of my truck. Right, these work gloves, just as a habit. That way, if I just decided to stop at the hardware store or whatever, and I needed to go in, you know, and I'd have them, whatever. And so I had to put them in the back end of the truck. It's like, yeah, the smell was a bit too much. I was getting cranky, just like your cat.
0: Oh, so, yeah, it was. But yeah, I did see a bobcat in my neighborhood though on the way home the other day.
22: Yeah,
0: running across to the, because we've got coyotes, we've got bobcats, but they really. Yeah. It's such a huge residential area where they don't come in too often. They stay at the perimeter.
22: Yeah. I think we had some of the coyotes relocated, I think, in the last 18 months or so. Our city and the city next to it, I think, were having issues because so many new apartment buildings are being built where there were just parks or fields, right? Mm-hmm. And now you've got many more people living there, so... I think they

0: Smallfoot. Well, yeah, you know,
1: it's only 4 feet.
0: But it looked like the body, like it was a big dog or something.
1: Yeah,
0: and I'm just, and as I was, you know, riding by, and I said, okay, ride by real quick. You don't know what it is, and you know, yell out a little bit. And when I went, I turned and I saw it was probably about 50 feet away, staring right back at me. Either it was the biggest bobcat ever in the history of bobcats, or it was a mountain lion.
1: Yeah. Wow.
0: Now, they do exist here. They don't really, you know, they're more, you know, traveling through. Mm-hmm. But I looked at that. I didn't stop. And I just glanced quickly. It might have been just a bobcat, and maybe just because of the way I was looking at it. You know, the head looked bigger, but I looked at that thing was staring at me. I tore posterior out of there.
1: Yeah.
0: But it didn't look like it was interested, you know, at all. It was just observing. In fact, it was moving away initially from me. So I'd gone by there. So it must have come out to see what happened. And then when I went by, when I turned around, it was going back in again.
1: Right.
0: So, and I'm like, at that point, I'm like, oh boy. But
1: saw a mountain lion in Colorado one time, and it was perched on top of this hill. It wasn't exactly a mountain, but we were headed up to the mountain on Highway 12, the Highway of Legends, and saw this mountain lion and got up there in this resort that my parents used to go to with their RV, owned by a friend of ours. Well, we became friends because my parents went there for so long. And I was staying there in one of their cabins, and he came out and told me that his wife actually was attacked by a mountain lion in that area, in that same area.
0: Wow.
1: Yeah.
0: Yeah, so, but they're very rare. Mountain lions, extremely rare here. But it was like, but my point was the cat jumped up, cat knew I was waking up, jumps up on top of me, laying on top of me. I grabbed my phone. I'm looking at my phone this morning, and I'm like, uh-oh. You know, because I'm reading the analysis on the Axios story about the one-page deal with Iran. I don't know how much it was the truth, but I was reading other analysis on it that was going, wow, the president's going backwards. And I went, uh-oh, this better not be a Costanza moment. Remember when George Costanza, we always mention all the time, was dealing to get the pilot with Jerry, and he was negotiating down instead of up.
1: Mm-hmm. Right.
0: And so fell back asleep again. Again, I didn't get into detail of it. It was just my thought, better not be going back. He can't sell that to, you know, he's not going to be able to sell that, you know, to people who want this thing, want Iran, and at the minimum want all the nuclear weapons gone. By the time I woke up and did a few things and got middle of the day, I'm like, oh, okay, that's not the case.
1: Yeah.
0: And this is one of the things that he said yesterday. That I went, oh, okay. It's still about, you know, the red line is still the same.
1: Yeah.
0: You need to get rid of it. Maybe 30 days, whatever. But that looks like that almost fell apart. Do you hear they shot at that one Iranian tanker?
1: Right, yeah.
0: And took out the rudder.
1: Yeah.
0: And I saw that. I go, okay, it's just up and down. You don't know what to believe and what not to believe. But here's the president yesterday. Here we go.
2: Mr. President, you've had some recent back and forth with Pope Leo. I understand Secretary of State Marco Rubio is going to meet with the Pope tomorrow. What message do you hope he delivers to the Pope?
3: Well, I can tell you this, that as far as the Pope is concerned, and it's very simple, whether I make him happy or I don't make him happy, Iran cannot have a nuclear weapon.
0: When he said that yesterday, I went, oh, okay.
1: Yeah.
0: He hasn't backed off.
1: No.
0: You know, there may be different things. And I agree. I mean, one thing they talk about is they don't know what faction is in power.
1: No,
0: They make a deal. They don't know who they're making a deal with. By the way, and of course, the leftist media pounding on him. He's attacking the Pope again. No, he wasn't.
1: No.
0: That's a totally legitimate point of view to have.
1: Yes.
0: If the I don't know where the Pope's going on this, but if he believes, you know, that Iran should have a nuclear weapon, we disagree.
1: Yeah.
0: And that's fine.
1: Right. Well, it's, and again,
0: I thought that was overblown to begin with, the whole Pope thing.
1: You know, and I don't know, again, it's hard to know what's going on behind the scenes with Iran. You take a shot, take out the rudder. Reminds me of what Iran was doing back when the embargo against them was on, and what they were doing to tankers in the Strait of Hormuz. And they, every time that they would fire, or their surrogates would attack one of these tankers, they would do it.

0: above the waterline. And the reason they did it above the waterline is because they didn't want to sink it. They just wanted to do the damage and make a statement. And so we have the capability of taking out whatever craft Iran has in the water, without a doubt. And I think right now, this is it's the balancing act between everything we've talked about. Completing the mission, but also winning the midterm. And the problem is that the cost of energy, and we have to keep in mind, it's not just us filling up our gas tanks, it's diesel too. And diesel is passed on through a fuel surcharge to us for everything that's shipped on a truck. So all of this is impacting us in at compounding levels in terms of the economy. And it is one of these delicate balances. And I'm wondering if and I talked about this, I don't know, a few weeks ago. I'm wondering if the play here is you kind of pretend like you're talking and you get the election behind you. But as long as you're pretending like you're talking, then the problem with that is energy prices aren't going to change. They're not going to come down, and that could greatly affect the election.
1: I can guarantee, you know, one of the criticisms that he heard from Republicans that the deal was, well, we'll have a 30-day thing on this where we continue the negotiations. Republicans don't want that.
0: Right.
1: Republicans politically either want him to end it,
0: yeah,
1: and say we have, you know, we've put it by us, or finish it.
0: Right. Yeah.
1: But the fact is, if you keep extending it, it means gasoline prices are going to remain high. The stock market is going to be going up and down and up and down and up and down, you know, based on that. And you see how volatile it was yesterday.
0: Oh, my gosh.
1: Just with the Axios story, the stock market skyrocketed.
0: Yeah.
1: That's why I was kidding when I was saying I actually was not looking at my 401k.
0: Yeah.
1: But that's, you know, the problem. We said it yesterday and the day before that. Strategically, the president is winning.
0: Yeah.
1: The United States holds all the cards militarily and strategically. The problem is domestic prices. That's it.
0: Yeah, it is.
1: That's the problem.
0: Yep.
1: And it's the midterm.
0: Yep.
1: And it's the fact that if you don't get it done one way or another, a Democrat, you know, you'll still be president, so you can stop the Democrats from, you know, with the veto power. But you've got to come to some kind of a deal. And the Iranian, especially the Iranian Revolutionary Guard, is looking at it going, we'll wait till the midterms and he can't do anything.
0: Right. Yep.
1: And, and because Democrats are going to win, because so let's just keep stringing him along. 30 days, fine with us.
0: Right.
1: You know, and as we said before, and it's not talked about enough, the Iranian Revolutionary Guard looks at this and say, if we're out of power, we're dead.
0: Yes.
1: If we agree with the president, we're dead. If we disagree with the president, we're dead. So we must disagree with the president.
0: Right. And we can hold the line indefinitely. We don't have a clock. November 3rd is the clock for the president.
1: Right.
0: Politically here at home.
1: Unless, again, inside the government, the factions are fighting to the point of whatever kind of coup you could have in a government which is completely and totally disjointed right now.
0: Yeah.
1: We are Red Eye Radio.
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3: Spring drought across three-fifths of the nation raised interest in USDA's initial pasture and rangeland condition report for the year. And meteorologist Brad Rippey says for the period ending May 3rd,
4: it should not be too much of a surprise to see that our national number for pasture and rangeland rated in very poor to poor condition stands at 41% on May 3rd. Meanwhile, just 30% of the country reporting good to excellent pasture and rangeland condition ratings.
3: The Great Plains and Southeast, both drought-plagued, include several states reporting over 50% very poor to poor pasture and rangeland conditions.
4: There is, however, a glimmer of good news in this initial report, and that is that we're looking pretty good in parts of the Midwest.
3: With pasture and condition ratings above 70% good to excellent in states such as Iowa, Missouri, and Ohio. I'm Rod Bain reporting for the U.S. Department of Agriculture in Washington, D.C.
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0: We're Red Eye Radio. He's Eric Cronin, and I'm Gary McNamara. So I know the markets yesterday reacted in a positive way. I didn't react in any way because I still don't have any more information than I did a couple of days ago. I still don't know where these negotiations are going. The only thing I do know is every time you extend it, the Iranian Revolutionary Guard believes you're weak.
1: Right, yeah.
0: You may, I'm not saying he is weak.
1: Right.
0: I'm saying that's what they believe.
1: Right.
0: Because that's been the history of the United States. Mm-hmm. They'll crumble.
1: Right. They'll stop.
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5: ABC News, I'm Dave Packard. Counties across Mississippi assessing storm damage following a series of tornado warnings across the state. Scott Simmons with the Mississippi Emergency Management Agency says the agency's own emergency ops center got hit.
6: The EOC was sustained damage. The actual emergency operations center had blown out windows. They're currently operating on generator power.
5: Six people injured when an Amtrak train hit a construction trailer in Cary, North Carolina. Cary police say the trailer came loose from its truck and was left on the tracks. All six that were hurt were on the train. 10 weeks into the war with Iran, Tehran says it's considering a new proposal from the Trump administration to bring it to an end. There are now 5 suspected hantavirus cases on board a cruise ship in the Atlantic. 3 people have died. The MV Verde, now en route to the Canary Islands. Arizona and Georgia health officials say they're monitoring residents who were former passengers on the ship. This is ABC News.
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10: From the WPBF First Warning Weather Center, this is meteorologist Brooke Silvering. Temperatures today will be reaching those mid to upper 80s under a mix of sun and clouds. Very warm throughout the afternoon into the evening hours. Look for temperatures into the 70s through the overnight, back into the 90s through the rest of the work week into the weekend.
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1: And I'm Gary McNamara, along with Eric Harley, the death of Ted Turner and the life of Ted Turner coming up in just a minute.
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1: You know, with how Ted Turner changed the media landscape, without question, it's funny how when I think of Ted Turner, the first image that comes to my mind is the Atlanta Braves playing a game. It had to be sometime in the 90s. And the whole stadium's doing the tomahawk chop, and Jane Fonda's there looking really ticked off about it.
2: Yeah, right. It's, well, WTCG, it was the super channel, one of the super channels, like WGN out of Chicago, on cable for the rest of us, right, around the country. Mm-hmm. And I know here in Texas, we watch WTCG on the weekends for the wrestling. But WTCG stood for Watch This Channel Grow. That was 1970. Next thing you know, CNN, I'm not sure if there's an apology that is due to anyone based on that. But if you look at the media empire that he built, and another thing that isn't always talked about. I mean, he was a top-notch sailor. This guy could sail. Also, landowner, the fourth largest landowner in the U.S., 2 million acres. And that's, you know, there, if you talk about going out and being very active and pursuing your, I guess, the American dream, really, then Ted Turner would be one of those where you could just look at the model of how he built his companies and how he invested his money. And it's a tremendous success story. There's no way around that. President Trump had some kind words. You know, it's an interesting day. If someone of note passes away and good things are said about that person by both Donald Trump and Jane Fonda. So there's that. Of course, Jane Fonda married to him for years and had some very kind words about him. President Trump knew him, and they were good friends, had some kind words about him on Truth Social. But I always look at, you and I love to look into business models of companies, but especially when you can go back and trace everything back to the founder and follow the story along. President Trump alluded to the idea that that Ted Turner may not have liked the direction of CNN once he sold it. I really don't put much thought into that one way or the other. I know John Malone had talked about bringing CNN back. John Malone, another media mogul, and also owns 2.2 million acres of land in the U.S., part of the Warner Brothers group now, but was talking about bringing CNN back to the CNN headline days, and you and I kind of yawned at that because we're beyond that in terms of people's sensibility. I don't know what Ted Turner thought of CNN in his later years, but building that empire is not a small thing. If you go back to CNN, really where I guess they made their name was the first Gulf War and the coverage. Bernie Shaw, Wolf Blitzer, all of them that were covering that first Gulf War. And I remember a friend of mine, we were having dinner, and I said, so you going, you know, after dinner, you going somewhere? He says, nope, we're going to go home and watch the war. And all that was basically playing out on CNN and their live coverage of the first Gulf War. But then beyond that, of course, everything, a lot of stuff became opinionated, especially in the primetime hours. Well, and then 24/7. And it's where it is today. CNN is struggling. And I can't tell you how to correct that business model. I don't know. What's interesting is that Paramount is making the play now for Warner Brothers, which would include CNN as a property. And I don't know if that means Barry Weiss is going to be the head of CNN News as well as CBS News. I'm not sure if that's going to play out if that sale goes through, if that acquisition goes through. But it's always an interesting story when you follow the building of an empire. I think it's always intriguing. The ups and downs, regardless of what I think about the person, he had his liberal qualities and espoused those a lot. Remember he wrote a check to the government. What was that? What was the point he was trying to make? He wrote a check to the government. Was it for debt? What was it? I forget what it was for, but he was trying to make a point. And I don't remember how large the check was. But it was like, yeah, all right. You know, we get the point. But a very unique personality and certainly a driven individual.
1: I remember he took over $100 million and gave it into a group to address population growth. Which really, when you think about it, is bizarre.
2: Yeah.
1: I can't remember what year it was, but when he did that, it was just like...
2: Yeah. He donated approximately $31 million to the U.S. government. And the money was designated to pay off a specific debt the United States owed to the United Nations. So
1: he had bizarre opinions. For example, he believed that Iran should be able to have a nuclear weapon. For example, to talk about current things.
2: Yeah,
1: and I remember him saying, he said, "Well, you know, the United States has tens of thousands, Israel has them. Why can't Iran?"
2: Right.
1: I mean, that came off as so incredibly naive because do you know anybody who has that position today? Even Democrats? Do any Democrats have that position?
2: I haven't heard them espouse that position, but right. If you ask them the question, a few of them might agree.
1: Somebody ask Mamdani that question.
2: Yeah.
1: We need somebody on the left to say yes, they should. But so, I mean, he could have bizarre opinions because people went, what the hell is he talking about? Iran is not Israel. You know, I love the moral equivalency of a authoritarian theocracy, which is, you know, basically, you know, a dictatorship of a power council to a modern Western democracy of Israel. I've always loved how people attempt to make that moral equivalency and just say it. And he would do that all the time. And I thought that's to me where he became wacko on issues.
2: Yeah. Yeah. He was far beyond eccentric. He was just off the rails.
1: And the money he spent to stop, you know, population growth into the mid-90s and late-90s, he was still promoting, you know, we've got to stop this population growth.
2: Right.
1: Yeah, that's a problem, isn't it?
2: Yeah. Mm-hmm. Yeah.
1: Nobody's talking. You know what people are talking about the problem is now?
2: Mm.
1: Lack of population growth.
2: We're at a very, very low birth rate. Yeah. For sure. Maybe he was worried about that because of how much land he owed. Worried about having to give that up, right? And I'm not going to be able to keep my 2 million acres if we keep up this boom in population.
1: I saw a just documentary yesterday, and I was doing work around the house, and you have YouTube on, and it's just, you know, it's in random shuffle, and it came out, and it was so funny because it was about New York, and it said, people don't understand New York at all. People think New York, and they think New York City. And they were talking about how big the Adirondacks, are.
2: Yeah.
1: You know, just how desolate New York can be and how, and it was a great point in this documentary, they were pointing out how everybody outside of New York City is furious at the power that New York City has, and the culture outside of New York City is completely different in the rest of the state.
2: Yeah.
1: And it's like, you know, because I would get that all the time. I don't get it as much anymore, but people would say, you can't be from New York, you don't have the accent. I'm from Buffalo. I have a Buffalo accent.
2: Yeah.
1: And it's like, no, I'm not from New York City.
2: Right.
1: The culture of Western New York, you know, Buffalo, Rochester, Syracuse, even Albany. Albany wouldn't be, and Syracuse wouldn't be Western. They'd be more central. But the culture is completely different. It's totally, and in the rural areas. Oh.
2: Yeah.
1: We said this before because people go, New York's as liberal as it can be. Mm. Yeah, in the urban areas, they are. The suburbs and the rural areas, absolutely not. I bet you that I could go back in a couple of weeks when I go to see Dad again. I bet you I could go out just 10 minutes from my father's house and I would see anti-gun control signs on people's houses.
2: Mm.
1: Still yeah. From... Well, that 10 years ago when they passed the new gun control law.
2: Right, yeah.
1: Bet you would still see, because they were all over the place.
2: Mm-hmm, mm-hmm.
1: Rest in peace. He had been sick for a lot of years, though, I think.
2: Yeah. He gave a billion, in 97, he took $1 billion, and because he couldn't give it directly to the UN, started the United Nations Foundation. It was a public charity to broaden U.S. support for the United Nations. Yeah.
1: Mm.
2: Yeah. I got nothing to say there. You know what I mean? It tells you where he is.
1: Yes.
2: I mean, he was just, it was beyond bizarre. I understand Trump being friends with him because...
1: Oh, yeah.
2: They were both business moguls.
1: Yeah.
2: There was no way they weren't going to rub elbows at some point.
1: I'm sure if you talk to him, he'd be a nice guy. I remember one time I was working in, this was in New York, in Western New York, and we had to do some type of television commercial down in Atlanta. And I forgot whether it was a Friday or Saturday, but we walked into the CNN. We took a tour and went into where CNN used to be.
2: Mm-hmm.
1: We walked in, the receptionist was there, and we said, yeah, we're from a radio station. We just wanted to say hi. I'll show you around. She's shown us the studios. We walked through the whole thing.
2: Mm-hmm.
1: It was unbelievable. It was really cool.
2: Wow.
1: And remember how big of a factor CNN was when they first came in.
2: Yeah, I mean,
1: you think
2: again,
1: about the Gulf War and everything else. You mentioned that.
2: The first Gulf War, you know, it was being said, I think they were just kind of joking, that when that all started, their set was basically... made out of cardboard. I mean, they didn't really have much in terms of equipment. I mean, it was a very small operation, relatively speaking, compared to what cable news, I guess, is today. But it was all about the coverage of the first Gulf War. I mean, everybody was watching Bernie Shaw, Wolf Blitzer, and anybody else that was covering the war.
1: Who?
2: Yeah, Bernie Shaw.
1: No.
2: Wolf Blitzer.
1: I can't believe you went to the same high school I did. I just wanted to say that. That was all.
2: I know. I can't believe you bring it up every time we say his name.
1: I'm jealous.
2: Yeah, it is jealousy, isn't it?
1: He's a more popular alumni than I am.
2: Yeah, clearly.
1: Yeah. We are Red Eye Radio.
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0: We are on our radio. He is Eric Cronin. I'm Gary McNamara. Yeah, I remember. I remember watching more baseball when I lived in Navarre, Florida, Navarre Beach between Pensacola and Fort Walton Beach. When I worked there in the '80s, started there in early '83. It was after the Atlanta Braves made their postseason run with Dale Murphy.
1: Right.
0: And my next door neighbor, I lived in a little cottage on the beach. He lived in a trailer. Dangerous Dan Patrick. Just a great radio announcer. Every time they'd play and they were on TV, he'd come on over to my house and we'd drink Hawaiian punch, just Hawaiian punch, by the way, no alcohol in the punch.
1: No.
0: And eat Entenmann's donuts.
1: Wow.
0: With the chocolate frosting on.
1: Wow.
0: And that's how I watched more baseball in that time and actually became a fan of the sport because of that.
1: Mm.

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5: From ABC News, I'm Dave Packer. 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
6: We're talking about Wilkinson County with severe weather damage. Franklin County, multiple homes are damaged in the Knoxville and Garden City communities. We have reports of people trapped.
5: And we're hearing from officials that the U.S. and Iran are negotiating over a memorandum of understanding aimed at breaking through the standoff in the Strait of Hormuz. The bottleneck in the Strait is pushing gas prices higher in the U.S. to $4.54 on average, says AAA. In Oakland, California, Adam Covey says he won't change his travel plans, but he's going to work harder.
7: I'm going to have to work an extra shift, maybe two shifts a month, to help pay for my travel plans this summer.
5: A federal judge in New York today unsealed a purported suicide note left by Jeffrey Epstein.
8: The note purportedly written by Jeffrey Epstein before his first attempt to kill himself said, quote, "It is a treat to be able to choose one's time to say goodbye," according to court records released Wednesday. The cryptic one-page handwritten note offered few new details about Epstein's purported motivations, and there's no confirmation that Epstein himself authored it. His former cellmate, convicted quadruple murderer, claimed he found the note tucked in a book in the days after Epstein's first suicide attempt in July 2019. Peter Haralambos, ABC News.
5: Oklahoma officials say they've made an arrest in Sunday's deadly mass shooting during a party near Arcadia in Edmond, Oklahoma. 22 people were injured. An 18-year-old died. J.D. Younger is the Edmond police chief.
9: Detectives believe this incident began with a disturbance between two females attending the gathering that escalated into an altercation between rival gang members also attending the gathering.
5: Younger says additional suspects remain. You're listening to ABC News.
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5: Department is launching a civil rights investigation into the nation's second largest school district.
12: In new allegations, Los Angeles Unified School District, home to over 520,000 students, is accused of reassigning teachers accused of sexual misconduct with students rather than removing them from student-facing roles. The Department of Education says it is looking into policies that appear to automatically reassign teachers accused of sexual misconduct to another school. The school district denies the allegations, saying the claim that teachers are assigned to another school is, quote, not true. Alex Stone, ABC News, Los Angeles.
5: It was a snowy Wednesday across Colorado, where some areas got as little as 2 inches, but higher elevations got up to 2 feet of snow. With some schools in Denver closed, Fern Garkska was sledding.
13: And it's very good for making igloos and snowmans and a lot of, like, a snowball fight and stuff like that.
5: Forecasters warn there could still be snow or rain tomorrow. The MLB handed Detroit Tigers pitcher Framber Valdez a 5-game suspension and a fine 1 day after he was ejected for hitting Boston's Trevor Story with a pitch. After the game, Valdez said that the hit wasn't intentional and he didn't think there should be a suspension. Tigers manager A.J. Hinch also got a 1-game ban. The Broadway Theater housing Book of Mormon will remain closed through May 17th for repairs following a fire. Dave Packer, ABC News.
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17: From the WPBF First Warning Weather Center, this is meteorologist Brooke Silvering. Temperatures today will be reaching those mid to upper 80s under a mix of sun and clouds. Very warm throughout the afternoon into the evening hours. Look for temperatures into the 70s through the overnight, back into the 90s through the rest of the work week into the weekend.
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0: Now, it's Red Eye Radio. Gary McNamara and Eric Harley talk about everything from politics to social issues and news of the day. Whether you're up late or you're just starting your day, welcome to the show. 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
18: All across America,
12: We are Red Eye Radio. He is Eric Carly, and I'm Gary McNamara. Good morning.
18: Hello.
12: Well, apparently my city has made national news.
18: Yeah?
12: We're going to hear from the New York Post, and I still don't fully understand the story yet. There's questions that I have.
18: Right.
12: And hear from the New York Post, a Texas city scrapped a Muslim-only holiday event hosted by an Islamic group at a taxpayer-funded water park hours after Governor Greg Abbott threatened to pull state funding if it went forward. Grand Prairie, Texas city officials axed the upcoming Muslim Eid event at Epic Indoor Park on Wednesday night. By the way, I go by it every single day on my way to work and on my way back from work. It's right around the corner from my vet.
18: Okay.
12: Not my vet, my cat's vet.
18: Right. You don't get treated there.
12: No, I'm not like Kramer taking the dog pills.
18: Right.
12: It's interesting because the Fox story that I read before has that they doesn't have that they have the Grand Prairie axe event, and I saw that on X when I was coming into work. Grand Prairie officials axe the upcoming event at Epic Indoor Park Wednesday night shortly after the Republican governor warned Mayor Ron Jensen that the state would yank $530,000 in public safety grants if the gathering initially advertised as exclusively reserved for Muslims wasn't shut down. After further review and in the best interest of the city of Grand Prairie, the June 1st event at Epic Waters Indoor Water Park has been canceled, a city spokesperson told the Post in a statement. Earlier Wednesday, Abbott fired off a blistering letter to the city blasting the Department of Public Works epic event held at the city-owned indoor park for the past 2 years as discriminatory and a constitutional violation after it was initially closed to the public and strictly catered to Muslim attendees. Now, here's my question that I have, because this is where I have questions on the law. There are places, for example, we used to rent out a hockey rink all the time.
18: Right.
12: And it was just a group of us playing hockey. Now, we weren't in any event.
18: Right.
12: But did they rent it out? Were they going to rent the entire place? Because if Catholics wished to rent, if there was a Catholic group that wished to rent it or a Presbyterian group that wished to rent it, and so obviously it would be Presbyterian only because you're all Presbyterians. If you rent it, does that violate state law?
18: It's city owned. It's city owned property. And I think that's where the problem is that the governor had is if it were a privately owned skating rink or venue and you go in and you book it for a private event, then you can have whoever and exclude whoever you want. But if it's city owned, then it's unconstitutional based on the fact that it was that other religions, people of other religions would not be able to attend. So then it appeared
12: to me that they rented it out.
18: Right.
12: Which means you pay to rent it.
18: I didn't see that verbatim.
12: Well, neither have I. That's my question. I haven't seen that.
18: But I think if it's city owned property, I don't know if that's allowed.
12: Well, for example, I know you couldn't go in and you couldn't, for example, say, okay, we're the KKK and we're having the KKK water park party. Or if, for example, it was a city owned outdoor pool and they had the KKK tanning party.
18: Yeah, right.
12: Which might cause some controversy.
18: Right.
12: You know, if you were the KKK or the White Aryan Nation's tanning party, you know, might not go over, you know, well, even with some of your own members.
18: Well, there was one time when they tried to book an event where they were going to go to a park, a city-owned park, and clean up the trash. But it turns out they were only going to pick up the white trash. was shut down.
12: No, my point is you couldn't, for example, say, we are renting the city-owned property for a white-only event.
18: Right. Right.
12: So you have to basically, you cannot have rules
19: that are against the discrimination of the and I'm assuming if it was city owned, I don't even know how they fund. I can't remember how they funded it. They probably funded it with the sales tax.
18: Yeah,
19: is there, was there any state money that went into it?
18: Or, I don't know about in terms of the building.
19: Or is it just the fact that there's government? I'll have to do some research on it because I'm still a little bit confused by the story.
18: But it is city-owned, and so you can't do that with city-owned property. You can't have groups come in where it would discriminate. And that's exactly what the governor, where the governor applied the pressure. He said, this is unconstitutional.
19: Does that mean a mega church can't rent it out?
18: Likely. If they were going to exclude and say no others, because originally this is going to be Muslim only allowed in.
19: Right.
18: And based on that, he said no. Now, had they rented it out and said a group of us Muslims are going to be there, but anybody can come in, and they were going to allow anybody in, that might
19: be different. But if you pay to rent something, you get to choose who you want. And anybody can't come into a private function.
18: But not with government-owned property. Yeah. Well, no. No, not based on that. You could say our group of workers for this particular organization, that might pass constitutional muster, but if it's based on religion, you can't. And if you go in and you try and rent it and say, okay, this ethnicity only, you also can't do that.
19: Right, exactly. Right, so is that where they are? Again, I just have questions as to where the law actually goes and what the limits are. But it blew up pretty quickly.
18: Mm-hmm. Yeah.
19: In fact, I got some emails going, Gary, what's going on in your time? Going, well, I didn't even know about it until like yesterday morning. It wasn't that well publicized.
18: Right.
19: Until really started yesterday afternoon. Right. Where it became a national story and you started seeing it everywhere. Mm-hmm. I didn't even see it. For example, I didn't see it on Nextdoor. I see everything on Nextdoor in my neighborhood.
18: Yeah.
19: And they complain about everything on Nextdoor.
18: Mm-hmm.
19: Who's letting their cats out?
18: Or who let the dogs out?
19: Who let the dogs out?
18: Who? Yeah.
19: But we know that the Muslim-only community that was supposed to be up near Plano, that's done. You can't have that.
18: Right.
19: You can't have that really for any type of, which would violate the state and federal rights of people.
18: Right.
19: To be able to move where you wish to move.
18: Right.
19: So, but yeah, I still have a few questions on it. I just to get into the minutiae.

0: So, which gets into another thing. So should our city be funding a water park? But that's for another day.
1: Yeah. Well, I mean, I'm assuming there's a user fee that applies that you have to pay.
0: Oh, yeah.
1: Some kind of admission to get in, right?
0: Yeah.
1: So,
0: yeah.
1: Yeah.
0: The senior citizen center is right there.
1: Mm. Right.
0: And you know how I know that?
1: Mm. You get invitations all the time?
0: No, because I joined it to swim, and then I actually, because it cost me nothing because I think my insurance covered it.
1: Mm.
0: But I think that's also city owned, which is right. I never went. I never ended up going.
1: Right.
0: It was like a Kramer episode.
1: Yeah.
0: It was like it was another Seinfeld episode. I went in there and I'm like, looking, like, who are all these old people? I don't want to be around all these old people. It's
1: fine.
0: Like, Gary, you're old.
1: They're doing water ballet.
0: And then as soon as I walked out, it was like the Kramer at Del Boca Vista. All of a sudden, I'm going to my car and all these ambulances pull up. They're taking somebody out.
1: Well, it happens. Yeah.
0: So, but I never, it's like 8 miles from my house. And I'm like, I like having a pool I can swim in right outside my door. I like having a bike I can ride. I like having the gym in my house.
1: Right.
0: Anything else takes too much time in my life. I don't have the time.
1: By the way, WFAA phrases it as a private rental. That's a TV station here in Dallas, also a news partner of our flagship, WBAP. But from WFAA.com, the city initially said it was working to ensure all policies and procedures were followed with the private rental, but pulled the plug of the event Wednesday after the governor threatened to pull $530,000 in state public safety grants unless it was canceled. Again, the governor posted on X, it's religious discrimination, it's unconstitutional. Let this be a lesson to local officials. Facilities funded by all taxpayers are not just for a subset of Texans. So there you have it.
0: So that means you couldn't, if it was Presbyterian or Baptist, you could not have a Baptist-only rental.
1: Right.
0: Is that the state constitution or the federal constitution?
1: I think it's the state constitution. But, like, you can go into certain indoor facilities and you can, like hotels, you can rent ballrooms, right?
0: It's an indoor water park.
1: Right. Yeah.
0: Yeah.
1: Yeah. So you could, if they said, okay, we're going to have a room where we're going to have a gathering. If they had that, I don't know. But if they had that, you can go to, lots of facilities and rent part of the facility for a certain gathering. Since this is city owned, I don't know if there could have been a compromise for them to say, okay, we're going to rent out part of this. But the thing is, you wouldn't get exclusive access to it. And the point would be is that the Muslim group that wanted to rent it, wanted to have this Muslim-only gathering, is that they wanted what they consider to be proper attire. And if it was going to include and allow for others to be there that were not Muslim, they couldn't control that. So that would be the conflict with them, I'm guessing.
0: And the other thing is, if you rent it out, you're not renting it out. It's not like when we used to play hockey and you'd play at 1 a.m.
1: Mm-hmm.
0: You rent it out during normal hours, which means you'd be closing it down for the public.
1: Right, yeah. And again, unless you were just renting out a certain space of it, part of a venue, but in this case, I don't see a way to do that. There wasn't a way to do that. You know, because you want access to all the entire park. You know, it's the whole point.
0: You know, I've thought of going, but I'm an old man. I don't want to take off my shirt.
1: I don't take off my shirt to shower, so that's not happening. My shirts are clean, though. I'll tell you that.
0: They are
1: clean.
0: When I said that, I went back to that picture that I saw of Iggy Pop the other day with his shirt off. I'm like, no, dude, it's got to go back on. Dude, come on.
1: Yeah, at first I thought he was wearing a leather vest, so it was bad.
0: Well, I believe that more people should cover up, but it's not a religious conviction.

0: Yeah, no. It's just the U factor. Yeah.
1: Right.
0: Yeah.
1: We are Red Eye Radio.
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0: We are Red Eye Radio. He's Eric Carney, and I'm Gary McNamara. You know, one of the things that we've been talking about the last couple of days is the California gubernatorial debate, then the mayoral debate in of L.A. that went on last night. And it's obvious that, you know, and I think that's, you know, you can look at California as a benchmark of where liberalism has gone and whether they want to continue it. And it's just fascinating to watch all these people, these Democrats that have caused the problem, say they're there to solve the problem, but they want to keep the policies that caused the problem in place. And interestingly enough, I like this Degan McDowell from Fox Business News talking about Katie Porter, talking about the fact that all illegal immigrants should be able to get free health care. And she says, does she even pay attention to what's going on? Here we go. Listen to this here. This is beautiful.
1: Katie Porter, I love that she wants to be the governor of California and doesn't even know the recent history in the state. California spent a decade through 2024 opening up Medi-Cal, which is the state Medicaid program, making it available to illegal migrants. Most, and at the very end, it became available even to young, working age illegals. Medi-Cal, wide open, first in the nation state to do that. That lasted 2 years because so many illegals enrolled in it, and it was a massive incentive for people to cross the border and come into the U.S., into California illegally. It was such a tsunami of enrollees and cost exploded that they had to pause enrollment. So the state froze new enrollment at the beginning of this year, January 1, for undocumented adults, 19 and older, illegals, because the expansion cost $2.7 billion more than originally projected, and California was saddled with a $12 billion budget deficit.
0: Yeah. So when they're all being asked, you, should we have? And they're all, yep. And she's like, absolutely. It's our obligation to do this.
2: Yeah.
0: It's like they stopped it because they can't afford it.
2: They can't.
0: But look, I'm all for, you know, I've changed a little bit now. I'm all for, and please understand anybody who's a conservative in California, but go for it. We've got to have, we've got federalism. States can do what they want on so many different things. Go ahead.
2: Yeah, sure.
0: Go ahead. Tax the daylights out of everybody. Do it. In New York, go do it. We're not going to stop them, so let's stop. If you're a conservative, we should be encouraging them to do this to show that it fails. Unless it fails miserably and blows up in their face, people in this country aren't going to change, and independents are still going to sit there and say, government can save me. Government can take care of me. Someone else can pay my freight.
2: Mm-hmm.
0: So do it. Go ahead. These states, you can have free health care for everybody that's paid for somebody else unless they leave your state.
3: Right.
0: Do it.
3: Go ahead.
0: Go. Go.
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9: ABC News, I'm Dave Packard. Extreme weather and possible tornadoes across Mississippi tonight. Scott Simmons with the Mississippi Emergency Management Agency says they're getting reports of hundreds of structures damaged, including the agency's own emergency operations center.
10: That's the challenge right now. Of course, it's nighttime. There's debris on the roads, power lines down, and getting into those areas is tantamount right now for our emergency responders as we coordinate with those county emergency management agencies as they're dealing with their situations right now and getting as many boots on the ground as they can.
2: We're hearing from officials that the U.S. and Iran are negotiating over a memorandum of understanding aimed at breaking through the standoff in the Strait of Hormuz. A federal judge in New York today unsealed a purported suicide note left by Jeffrey Epstein before his first attempt to kill himself. His spokesman says former New York Mayor Rudy Giuliani remains in the hospital, but now in intensive care. This is ABC News.
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13: From the WPBF First Warning Weather Center, this is meteorologist Brooke Silvering. Temperatures today will be reaching those mid to upper 80s under a mix of sun and clouds. Very warm throughout the afternoon into the evening hours. Look for temperatures into the 70s through the overnight, back into the 90s through the rest of the work week into the weekend.
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1: And he is Eric Harley, and I'm Gary McNamara. Good morning. Let's play this from a couple of nights ago. Part of the debate here, and the question was asked, would you finish the high-speed rail?
2: Yeah.
1: And you see, Bishara answer was great. Low-speed delivery of high-speed rail, no. But high-speed delivery over high-speed rail of high-speed rail, yes. And I just want to play it because then Stephen goes, what the hell does that mean? Here we go. Yeah. Here we go.
3: Cheaper than it's been projected.
4: Okay. Sheriff Bianco.
5: No, I would rather arrest the people that stole our money.
4: All right.
3: That would be on brand for you doing things that are illegal.
6: No, stop spending taxpayers' money on pointless things and improve our roads, which are the worst in the country because of Democrat policies.
4: Mr. Stein.
7: Yes, we need Secretary of Transportation.
8: The slow-speed delivery of high-speed rail, no, but a high-speed delivery of high-speed rail, yes.
6: What does that mean?
8: Well, that means we get rid of all the bureaucracy that has caused all this litigation.
1: And then it got to be like The View there.
2: Yeah.
1: or CNN.
2: Right. Exactly.
1: Interesting, and it was an advisor to Biden. Was on yesterday and said everybody hated Bishara in the Biden administration. They viewed him as the most incompetent. And he was viewed as the absolute most incompetent person in the whole Biden administration. And that came from Democrats. But that's a perfect answer. Would you continue? Would you finish the high-speed rail? Well, yes, but it wouldn't be low-speed delivery for high-speed rail. It would be high-speed delivery for high-speed rail.
2: What?
1: They really do believe. They believe that the people of California, somebody like Bishara and the Democrats up there, that caused the problems that you have in California and claiming they're going to fix it.
2: Right.
1: They believe that the Democrats in California and the independents that vote for them are complete idiots.
2: Yeah, they do.
1: They really do.
2: They absolutely do. Yep.
1: Yep. And we'll see if that ever changes.
2: Yeah, we'll see. You know, how that turns out. I love it. High-speed delivery of high-speed rail. How about the no delivery of the train to nowhere?
1: Oh, my gosh. What's it up to now? Like $250 billion?
2: Yeah.
1: It's going to keep going up and up and up and up and up and up because it's not supposed to be finished. I think that we will have landed on... Here's the question.
2: Okay.
1: Will we have landed on Mars... before the high-speed rail is finished in California?
2: We will populate Mars before the high-speed rail is finished in California. Fully. They'll be complaining about overpopulation of Mars before high-speed rail in California is done. There will be protests on Mars.
1: Ted Turner's heirs will be giving millions of dollars to stop the overpopulation of Mars.
2: Well, and there will be the No Earthling Kings rallies on Mars before we see the high-speed rail in California.
1: And I don't know who was it. I think it was a Steyer who said, well, we have to get rid of all this litigation. Well, where did the litigation... it's the environmental litigation. The litigation, all the litigation is not coming from Republicans.
2: No.
1: The litigation is coming from all the environmental rules that you created.
2: Yes.
1: And now you want to get rid of the environmental rules. I mean, they're talking circles.
2: Yeah. Yeah.
1: They're
2: as they always do. As they always do.
1: Bishara was best, though. No. Low-speed delivery of high-speed rail? No. High-speed delivery of high-speed rail? Yes.
2: Yes.
1: Did they workshop that in a meeting? Here's how they answer this question.
2: Yeah, probably.
1: Wow.
2: Yeah.
1: Now let's play this. This is from Citadel CEO Ken Griffin, who, remember, Mondami went in front of his place and said, we're going to tax this guy.
2: Yeah.
1: Because he has a, $200 million place or whatever.
2: Right, yeah.
1: We're going to tax him. Well, he made it clear. Okay, we're going to be moving jobs out of New York City. Made it clear on CNBC. Here we go. Listen to this one.
4: The only decision that we've made with no regrets in the last few days is to expand the size of our office footprint in our new Miami headquarters.
9: Just in the last few days, you made that?
4: Yes.
9: In reaction to New York?
4: In reaction to New York. We filed the permit with the city of Miami. We've added several hundred thousand square feet of new space in our new building. We will add far more jobs in Miami over the next decade as an immediate and direct consequence of the mayor's poor decision here with respect to his posting of that video.
1: What I found interesting is that, you know, remember when that projection came out of as to the population of Texas, which would be by the in 75 years, by the end of this century,
10: right,
1: will be 100 million. And that Dallas-Fort Worth itself will almost have the population of California.
10: You know,
1: it does right now. Well, not California's at 40, be like over 35 million people in North Texas. And the other prediction they made is that New York City will no longer be the financial center of the United States. It will be Miami.
10: And, well, you know what scares me about that population thing? I saw a story the other day that says scientists are closing in on what they believe can happen genetically in order to increase the average lifespan to 200 years. No, thank you. I don't want that. My insurance isn't going to cover it. I'm not paying for it. No, I don't want to be around for that kind of chaos. Look, I want to live a relatively long life. No doubt. 200 years? No.
1: What would be the retirement age for Social Security if we lived to 200?
10: 150. 160. I'm 160 years old. You don't look a day over 140. 160 is the new 120. No.
1: Gary, you're 180 and you're dating a 130-year-old.
10: You know who's behind
1: this? You cradle robber.
10: By the way, you know who's behind this research? Big candles. The birthday candle industry. Big candle. They're the ones behind it. Are you kidding me?
1: Oh my.
10: You know how many candles they'd sell? You know what it takes to get 200 candles on a birthday cake? It's big wax. They're behind it.
1: Oh, wow. Big wax.
10: Big candle. It's a plot.
1: You know, I'd love to expand and have a long conversation on what society would be like if we all lived till 200.
10: I don't even want to know. I don't even want to know. Man, Walgreens would be so crowded. The line would be out the door every day. Every day. Pharmacies. Oh, man. My gosh, that'd be insane. And Ensure? Every podcaster would be endorsing Ensure. Every podcaster. Yeah.
1: Absolutely. That's a heck of a long time, because if you look at it, I mean, it's you're talking about 120 years longer than the average person lives. What is it, in the mid-70s, right?
10: Right, yeah.
1: And remember, that comes down because of accidents.
10: Right.
1: You know, so that comes way down because of
10: right.
1: younger people dying in accidents. It's mm-hmm. probably more than that. I will say this, though, because my brother and I having conversations about, and I don't know how we got into it a couple of months ago,
10: mm-hmm.
1: about all the Hollywood people, you know, when you look at how young they died.
10: Mm-hmm. Yeah.
1: And the first thing I look at now is, did they smoke? Did they drink?
10: Right.
1: And when you go back and you look at the amount of abuse these people did to their bodies, you know, it's like, you know, the stuff like it surprised me, because when Michael Landon died, he just looked so healthy.
10: Yeah. Yeah.
1: You know, I remember him being even on Johnny Carson.
10: Right.
1: But a month before he died.
10: Yeah.
1: Of pancreatic cancer.
10: Yeah.
1: And you felt so terrible. He goes, well, I probably, you know, abused my body a little bit. Then you find out afterwards, you're smoking 4 packs of cigarettes a day and drank all day, every day.
10: Right.
1: It's like, my God, are you kidding me?
10: Mm.
1: You know, on the set, you know, he used to, wasn't like ever drunk, but was always drinking. All and it's like,
10: right.
1: My God,
10: it was common.
1: No,
10: back then,
1: I mean, every 6 months I go to the doctor because I'm a type 2 diabetic, and he says your liver's looking really good. I'm like, is that my blood work?
10: Yeah.
1: He goes, right. Oh, you little did it overdid it a little bit in your younger age, huh?
10: Right.
1: Just a slight thing. He goes, ah, so did I.
10: Yeah.
1: But you think about that and you're like, you know, how young that, you know, they died and now people can live relatively healthy lives. I will say this is somebody who is 70. The joints go.
10: Mm. Yeah.
1: You know, and the one thing I do is, you know, constantly is a resistance training because I don't want to get a knee replacement. I don't want to get a hip replacement.
10: Mm-hmm.
1: I'll probably do something about my ankle sooner or later because mm-hmm. the tendonitis is really bad in it.
10: Yeah.
1: You know, whether I get steroid shots or whatever, right now I can handle it.
10: Right.
1: But, you know, you just think about that, the wear and tear and the, if you ever could live to 200, you know, the medical procedures you'd have to go through in order to make, now, or unless whatever genetically they could do.
10: Well, talking about is basically the body repairing itself. Now, to what extent, you know, the articles are always too short because I always have a million questions. Yeah, but what does the research show about this or this? Or because you talk about how the spine breaks down, how joints break down.
1: Right.
10: And things like that. And if you're talking about repairing soft tissue, that's one thing. And would that apply to your knees and your hips and everything else? Then you get into bone density and everything else that becomes an issue. You know, so, yeah.
1: Or we end up like the Will Smith movie when they thought they had the cancer treatment.
10: Right. Yeah, exactly. And it turns out to be, it turns people into zombies?
1: Yes.
10: Yeah. Right. Yeah.
1: And gasoline was still more expensive than it is right now.
10: Yes.
1: Except in California.
10: Right.
1: California is more expensive than it was in the movie.
10: Right. And they still had a Blockbuster video.
1: Yeah, they did. That's right. Yeah. They did have a Blockbuster, didn't they?
10: That's how old that movie is.
1: Wow.
10: It's crazy, right?
1: Yeah.
10: Yeah. I want nothing of, yeah. Look, I would like to live a long, healthy life. Not that long.
1: But the thing about, you know, Ken Griffin talking about, you know, they're going to move, you know, down to, you know, they're going to move much more of their jobs down to Miami.
10: Mm-hmm.
1: And we talked yesterday about the left and how they promote the worst characteristics of human beings, which is envy, jealousy, and selfishness.
10: Yeah.
1: And no respect for property rights.
10: Right.
1: You know, they respect. Yeah. They want you to respect their property rights. They don't care to respect yours.
10: Right.
1: And to me, that's always been a huge problem. And they do that by calling themselves victims and implying that if you have more than they do, you must somehow be a bad person or be committing evil acts to get there.
10: Yeah. Right. Exactly.
1: And that's how they justify. Right. Not caring about your property.
10: Demonize.
1: Rights. Demonize. Yeah, you demonize, exactly.
10: Yep.
1: And in a economic system that is based on everybody voluntarily doing something, there is no evil involved in it.
10: Right. There's none.
1: Because everybody is voluntarily cooperating.
10: Yep.
1: To buy your product. To do business with you.
10: To work for that company.
1: To work for that company. Right.
10: Yep. If you don't like it, vote with your dollar, vote with your feet.
1: And so that's why I've said, go ahead, blue states, go ahead. Spend all the money. Do everything. Create this nirvana that you're talking about that you can create.
10: Yeah.
1: Because we need to have the examples of it failing miserably in the United States. It failed in the Soviet Union.
10: Yep.
1: It's failed in other places that have tried it. We have to try it. George Will was right. We have to try it and show the American public that it fails miserably because for some reason they don't want to believe it. And that's because envy, jealousy, and selfishness always supersede any type of logic.
10: Mm-hmm.
1: We are Red Eye Radio.
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0: We are Red Eye Radio. He's Eric Hurley, and I'm Gary McNamara. I just love this story. Gwyneth Paltrow, the actress, is getting called out for what critics are calling out-of-touch comments when discussing the inequality of wealth. She was on a podcast and said, "How do you think we got to this place in culture where nothing matters, and now all that matters is these kind of super rich white dudes who are breaking rules, setting rules, seemingly not caring so much about the downstream impact on everything from health to culture?" I have no idea what the hell she's talking about, but her critics had a reminder, "You're worth $200 million."
1: Yeah. She's extremely wealthy. She's also white.
0: Exactly.
1: Yeah.

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7: From ABC News, I'm Dave Packer. Counties across Mississippi are assessing storm damage following a series of tornado warnings across the state. Scott Simmons with the Mississippi Emergency Management Agency says they're getting reports of hundreds of structures damaged, including the agency's own emergency operations center.
8: The EOC was sustained damage. The actual emergency operations center had blown out windows. They're currently operating on generator power.
7: In Lamar County, reports of roughly 200 to 250 structures impacted and at least 4 people injured. 6 people injured when an Amtrak train hit a construction trailer in Cary, North Carolina. This passenger on the train saw it.
9: I look and that's when I see the thing flip, the like trailer or whatever. So I'm like, oh, like we just hit something. So I'm texting my stepmom and my dad like, hey, like, oh my gosh, like we just hit something.
7: Cary police say the trailer came loose from its truck and was left on the tracks. 10 weeks into the war with Iran, Tehran says it's considering a new proposal from the Trump administration to bring it to an end as the administration faces spiking gas prices. ABC's Rachel Scott.
10: President Trump well aware gas prices are rising every day. The average price of a gallon of gas now $4.56. That's the highest in 4 years. Up 162 since the war began and 25 cents since just last week. The president said there was no deadline for Iran to make a deal.
7: All of this happening as gas prices in the U.S. are rising by the day.
11: putting a strain on American families. There are now 5 suspected hantavirus cases on board a cruise ship in the Atlantic. 3 people have died, but Dr. Anne Lindstrand with the World Health Organization says
12: the transmission rate here is very low. This is not COVID-19. This is, you have to have a very close personal contact.
11: The MV Verde now en route to the Canary Islands. Arizona and Georgia health officials say they're monitoring residents who were former passengers on the ship. You're listening to ABC News.
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11: There's a new lead in the disappearance of Karen Smart.
15: 19-year-old Kristen Smart disappeared 30 years ago after leaving a college party. Despite her body never having been found, a man named Paul Flores was convicted in 2022 of kidnapping and murdering Smart in San Luis Obispo so many years ago. On Wednesday, law enforcement executed a search warrant at the home of Flores's mother in San Luis Obispo County. It's not clear what led them to get a warrant for the house, but the district attorney says in a statement they remain, quote, firmly committed to using every lawful tool available to locate Kristen's remains. Alex Stone, ABC News.
11: A new slew of civil lawsuits has been filed over last November's UPS plane crash in Kentucky that killed 15 people.
16: More than 100 victims and businesses filing civil lawsuits alleging UPS and its partners were negligent. UPS saying in a statement to ABC News, we remain deeply saddened by Flight 2976. Our focus continues to be on supporting those affected and working closely with the National Transportation Safety Board as the investigation continues.
11: ABC's Matt Rivers. A judge has ruled that Alaska wildlife agents can resume shooting and killing black or brown bears as part of a plan to help recover caribou. A 28-year-old woman facing criminal impersonation and trespassing charges for allegedly impersonating a student at a New York City high school for 2 weeks until educators became suspicious and confronted her with a Facebook account. Dave Packer, ABC News.
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19: From the WPBF First Warning Weather Center, this is meteorologist Brooke Silvering. Temperatures today will be reaching those mid to upper 80s under a mix of sun and clouds. Very warm throughout the afternoon into the evening hours. Look for temperatures into the 70s through the overnight, back into the 90s through the rest of the work week into the weekend.
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0: Now, it's Red Eye Radio. Gary McNamara and Eric Harley talk about everything from politics to social issues and news of the day. Whether you're up late or you're just starting your day, welcome to the show from the Relief Factor Studios. 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
20: All across America, we are Red Eye Radio. He is Eric Harley, and I'm Gary McNamara. Good morning, everybody.
5: Hello. Happy Thursday.
20: Yeah. Let's start out with Ted Cruz and his stand-up comedy routine.
5: Okay.
20: That I saw yesterday.
5: Yeah.
20: Here we go.
5: Okay.
21: It wasn't too long ago when people knew the answer to what is a woman. That didn't used to be a trick question. Like for thousands and thousands of years, you could come up to a caveman and say, excuse me, sir, do you know what a woman is? The answer would be, yep, sure do. There's one right there. Uh-huh. Yeah, that's a woman. And every time a Democrat claims they don't know, they're lying. All right, I'm going to prove to you right now that Joe Biden knows what a woman is. Okay, I have been in the Senate 14 years. In the entire time I've been in the Senate, never once has Joe Biden come up and sniffed Chuck Schumer's hair.
5: Perfect. I love it.
20: Now, he posted that about an hour ago. I don't know if that was recently or when he said that when Biden was president. I don't know. Yeah. I don't know. But
5: no, but it's a true story. That's how you know.
20: That's how you know. Exactly.
5: That's how you know. That's how you know. Just follow Joe. Follow Joe around. He'll lead you to the women. In a creepy kind of way.
20: And Swalwell only harassed biological women.
5: Yeah, just look at Swalwell's phone. It'll show. It'll show. I mean, it's you look at my gosh. It's so insane right now. Look at this. Look at all of the allegations about Swalwell. Yet he was well on his way to becoming the next governor of California.
20: I know.
5: Now, I said, and I think it was the one night in the last 20 years that you were out for an illness, where I said...
20: No, hold it. Knock on wood.
5: Yeah, exactly.
20: There's no wood in the studio.
5: But simulated wood grain plastic.
20: Yeah.
5: And it's kind of a weird gray color. But the thing is, I said, I never really got the impression, the vibe, as the kids say, that Swalwell was well received by the party. And it turned out, we're learning that in the halls of Congress, at least, you know, with the House, he was known as, what they call him, the king of Snapchat, which he didn't earn that title in a good way. And yet, in California, he was doing well up until, of course, all the allegations came out, and I think to myself, Plattner, you look at where they are, where the party is, how insane the party is. But what we just heard from Ted Cruz, that you, because I always think of having a conversation with my father, right? My dad coming up here in a few weeks will be 93. And I think about everything he's been through. I know you do the same with your dad. When we think about our parents and what they've seen during their lifetime, you know, you don't even have to, you know, all due respect, Ted, you don't have to go back to the caveman days. You know, just talk to your parents if you're fortunate enough to still have them with you. Or older people, you know, like Gary. And you could you would know there was a time when this insanity was nowhere near this level. When you and I started, what were we talking about? We were talking about, actually, a lot of the criticism was about Republicans spending too much. Now, we still have that issue every once in a while with Republicans. But it was on issues. This was 2005. Now, identity politics had started to creep its way in. And it already started working its way in. Mm-hmm. You know, there was that had, you know, happened long before that. But then the identity politics surrounding the liberal transgender movement. And it's when you think about all the insanity of what's on the plate right now for the party, the Democratic Party, there can be no question the party is radical, and the radicals are the party. There's no separation. It's not just one faction of the party. It is the entire
1: party. It's the party, yeah.
5: And if they win the House in November, this is on the Republicans. If you can't beat this kind of insanity, then I don't know what to tell you. And it seems like you and I say this every election cycle, because it gets crazier every election cycle, that if you can't beat this kind of insanity, then there's something fundamentally wrong. And we know the messaging isn't being done correctly. Only a handful of them are actually getting it done in the GOP.
1: Well, that and prices.
5: And prices.
1: Prices will make people elect a communist.
5: Yep. Yep.
1: Again, we've warned the Republicans over and over again, administration over and over again, ignore prices to your own peril. It's the exact same advice we gave to Biden.
5: Right.
1: And, you know, and we'll get to that here in a little bit. The Republicans, stuff I read yesterday, you know, they're like, we can't let this, as we've talked about, you know, the war, we can't let this thing go till November. We cannot have gas prices near $5. We'll lose the Senate. We'll lose the House. We'll lose everything.
5: Yeah.
1: And, you know, that so but that's the reality of it. People will elect insanity because the only thing that matters to them is their own self-interest.
5: Yes.
1: And this person says that government will bring it down. Well, Trump said he was going to bring down prices and look at gas prices.
5: Mm-hmm.
1: Yeah, but it's a war and it will be for your benefit down the road. By the way, I agree with that.
5: Yes.
1: The average independent.
5: I agree with the mission with the rent.
1: Right. The average independent's like, well, I don't care.
5: Well, no, they don't.
1: What I care about is now, if you sit there and say, you know, if Iran would have attacked the United States, it would have been different.
5: Yeah.
1: But people live in their own bubble. We've talked about this. And, you know, you look at it. You look at the anti-Semitism in New York City. Look at the never forget 9/11. Mm-hmm. Never forget. My God, electing Mamdani is spitting in the faces of the families and the victims of 9/11.
5: Yes.
1: You can't. I mean, and so that's where we are right. You know, that's where we are right now. And people will elect craziness when you don't. And we spent a lot of time on yesterday's show talking about this, talking about how the Republicans still so much of the time are on the defensive instead of constantly attacking the Democrats for their misogyny in the radical transgender movement, for their sexism, for their racism in identity politics. They should be pounding it every day, not waiting until they get attacked to defend it and then go after them and saying, you're it. You attack constantly. And they don't do it.
5: You know,
1: it's infuriating. You know, you look at, and we'll play a lot of audio coming up, you know, we spent time yesterday talking about the California governor's debate,
5: mm-hmm.
1: and we'll spend a little time about, you know, about the mayoral debate in L.A., because that's where we have seen liberal insanity to the 10th power.
5: Yeah.
1: And

0: cause the problems. How are they going to fix the problems that they cause and the problems that they say are existing? They wish to double down on what got us here to begin with.
1: Yes.
0: Well, and so you look at, and again, this is, we've always said it, and it gets, you know, it gets down to, if you want to think about it, economics. If people believe that they can get a free lunch, that's the incentive portion of economics. The government's going to take care of me. That's my incentive to vote for the socialist, because I'm buying into the fact that corporations are evil and a monopoly of a government that has absolutely insane opinions on so many things, I don't care. They said they're going to take care of me.
1: Yeah.
0: And then when that blows up and it doesn't happen, then they'll revert back again.
1: Well, and then you add on top of that, giving deference to criminals.
0: Yeah.
1: And anti-Semitism. You know, in the wake of the shooting, the attempted assassination of President Trump and or administration officials at the White House Correspondents' Dinner, just days after it happened, the judge is apologizing to the suspect. Luigi Mangione, the suspect in the murder of Brian Thompson, the healthcare CEO, is treated as a hero by some on the far left. This is how insane it is. It's beyond anything Hollywood could come up with. And it's the reality of the left, the radical left in America.
0: Well, I think when we started this off with the Ted Cruz talking about the fact that, you know, Democrats are lying. They know what a woman is. We've said it before. And think about this. They're afraid to confront a biological fact because of the radical left.
1: Right.
0: Think about that. Because if you can get away with saying, I don't know what a woman is, and a man can be a woman, and you are the sex that you say you are, then you can justify anything.
1: Yes.
0: Which is justifying anti-Semitism.
1: Right. You can reshape reality.
0: Which is justifying political violence.
1: Right.
0: You know, you can justify...
1: You can justify a Nazi tattoo.
0: You can justify a Nazi tattoo, right. After you've criticized... After you've made up stuff about your opposition, that they're
1: Hitler.
0: Nazis, and you can't come up with anything in connecting the dots, which shows that they're actually a Nazi.
1: The guy working with Israel is Hitler.
0: Right.
1: The guy with a Nazi tattoo, no, he didn't mean that.
0: And so you get to the point of, as we've talked about, the number of liberals I've talked about in the last month, when you're like, well, that isn't true. Here's how, I don't believe anything that I read. Well, then how do you come up with your opinion? You believe something. They just give you this blank stare.
1: Right.
0: It's pure emotion. It's pure rage. There is no critical thinking skills involved in it.
1: And it's full-on investment in those ideas where they cannot and will not change their mind.
0: Yeah, and it doesn't matter whether you tell them, that's not true. Here's how it is.
1: Right.
0: Well, I don't believe that because I don't believe anything that I read. Well, then how do you come? That was four different people I've asked that to in the last month, Democrats.
1: Mm-hmm.
0: Then what do you believe?
1: Right.
0: And they look at me. Well,
1: how do you shape your opinion?
0: How do you shape your opinion? Yeah, and so when we hear this, well, we all need to come together. They've got some, you know, folks in Hollywood talking about it. We need to come together. And we need to see. How do you do that?
1: Right.
0: How do you do that when somebody tells you, I don't believe anything? Well, then how did you form your opinion? And they look at you with this glazed look. None of the four that I asked could answer that one question. Where do you get your information then that you believe?
1: Right.
0: They couldn't answer it. Because I said, you just said you don't believe anything that you read. How do you form your opinions?
1: Right. Well, I asked the question in the days after the White House Correspondents shooting. If it weren't the White House Correspondents, liberal activist media being in that building on that day, would we hear the same thing? Would it have been the same response by them? They were frightened for their lives, as they should be. And I thank God all of them and the president are safe. But I believe it would be a much different tone if that were the president and only the president and his party and his administration in that building on that night. It would be a much different tone by the liberal activist media. I'm convinced of that.
0: Noah Rothman wrote this in Commentary Magazine.

0: Clockwork Blue, How the Left Has Come to Excuse Away and Embrace Political Violence, and talked about Luigi Mangione.
1: Yeah.
0: Soon after, progressive politicians would attempt to co-opt the emerging trend to burnish their own political brands. You don't kill, quote, you don't kill people. It's abhorrent. I condemn it wholeheartedly, Bernie Sanders told a reporter. Then came, as did with every subsequent politician's quote, the key, but he continued, what it did show online is that many, many people are furious at the healthcare companies, presumably for making a profit in a sector that should run on kindness alone. And apparently Mangione wasn't just representing American emotions about healthcare. The campaign finance system is broken. The healthcare system is broken. The housing system is broken. The education system is broken. Elizabeth Warren followed with the same but rule. Violence is never the answer, but people can only be pushed so far and will start to take matters in their own hands when the political system doesn't cater to their demands. This is not to say that an act of violence was justified, said AOC, but they need to understand that people interpret and feel the experience denied claims as an act of violence against them.
1: Uh-huh.
0: See, these Democrats weren't justifying violence, you see. No, they were just arguing that Brian Thompson had been shot multiple times at point-blank range as an act of self-defense against an unjust system and all of its malevolent works. His death should be mourned, but not more than the environmental conditions that rendered the outcome inevitable,
1: even
0: desirable.
1: That's a great way to put it. Oh, we can make note of his death, but we will instead. And the judge the other day apologizing to the shooter from the White House Correspondents' Dinner and brought in, it just started to blend in comments about January 6th. I'm telling you, it's full-on insanity, and that is not at all hyperbole.
0: Well, when you have Dershowitz come out, God, I mean, and people may not, because they're not as old as I am, but when you know what Dershowitz was.
1: Oh, my gosh.
0: And to see him say, I have the audio cut, we'll play it later, Dershowitz actually said, he goes, I'm not just working against the Democratic Party, I just don't reject them, I'm frankly scared of them and where they're going with this hate and anti-Semitism. We are Red Eye Radio.
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0: Square Red Eye Radio. He is Eric Carney, and I'm Gary McNamara. Yeah, so what I got out of really the last couple of days in California with both the mayoral debate last night and another governor's debate, I think it's really interesting because I know it's just California, but the fact is it's the place that has gone most bonkers liberal.
1: Yeah.
0: And you can see by the Democrats that are running that almost all of them were integral in creating the problems. They're not going to change what they believe,
1: No. But
0: they believe that really continuing the same thing that's being criticized is the way to success.
2: Yeah.
0: And they're not going to change.
2: Right.
0: And we'll have examples coming up.

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2: ABC News, I'm Dave Packard. Counties across Mississippi assessing storm damage following a series of tornado warnings across the state. Scott Simmons with the Mississippi Emergency Management Agency says the agency's own emergency ops center got hit.
3: The EOC was sustained damage. The actual emergency operations center had blown out windows. They're currently operating on generator power.
2: Six people injured when an Amtrak train hit a construction trailer in Cary, North Carolina. Cary police say the trailer came loose from its truck and was left on the tracks. All six that were hurt were on the train. 10 weeks into the war with Iran, Tehran says it's considering a new proposal from the Trump administration to bring it to an end. There are now 5 suspected hantavirus cases on board a cruise ship in the Atlantic. 3 people have died. The MV Verde, now en route to the Canary Islands. Arizona and Georgia health officials say they're monitoring residents who were former passengers on the ship. This is ABC News.
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7: Good morning, everybody. Hope you're off to a great start. We're going to see highs surging into the lower 90s for South Florida. And get used to it. We're going to hold the line with that all the way through the Mother's Day weekend ahead and even carrying the momentum into next week. So going to be dry and sunny. I'm WPBF 25 First Warning meteorologist Sandra Shaw. Have a great day.
8: Disease or condition.
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1: 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You can listen when you want. All right, so before we go any further, I had mentioned Dershowitz.
2: Right.
1: And still how it amazes me. And I just remember my early days in talk radio.
2: Mm-hmm.
1: And, you know, and the disagreements that I would have, you know, with Dershowitz, you know, way back then. I mean, he was viewed as far left.
2: Yeah.
1: And to see the fact that he has left the Democratic Party is, to me, was mind-boggling. You know, you and I have talked about the people that, and I don't know whether they've actually left the Democratic Party, but have pointed out the problems that they have, and have, you know, we talk about the Matt Taibbis, Michael Schellenbergers,
2: yeah.
1: What's her name? Out of CBS, mind blank.
2: Barry Weiss,
1: yes, mm-hmm. Thank you very much.
2: Yeah.
1: We look at how, and I don't think, for example, Jonathan Turley has left the Democratic Party. He just points out the problems, but he is viewed now as a right winger, you know, as almost a Trump surrogate, and he's not. He's just, you know, looking at where, you know, the law is. We talk about, you know, the Hollywood actor Michael Rappaport, which, by the way, he was going crazy the other day because of the protest outside the synagogue in New York City.
2: Yeah.
1: He was just losing it where that city has gone. And he used to be as far left as you can imagine.
3: Oh,
1: remember how he was?
3: He was angrier left than he is angrier right now. You know what I mean? I mean, he's pretty right now. I mean, he's on a rant, but he was angry left back in the day.
1: And you look at Fetterman, how he's now viewed as just this incredible right-wing radical.
3: Yeah, right.
1: And we've talked about other people that have just said, you know, the liberal patriot, Roy Teixeira, and they shut down. And they're the ones that were pointing out the insanity of the Democrats, you know, and they're all lifelong Democrats.
3: Right.
1: And they had to shut it down because of the pressure that you can't criticize the Democratic Party at all.
3: Right.
1: You know, you look at the whole thing with the DNC and the autopsy that they won't release as to why they lost 2024.
3: Right.
1: It's like, we've got to censor anybody who isn't as radical left, who isn't an anti-Semite, who isn't a misogynist, who isn't a racist. You cannot be a part of the Democratic Party, you know, unless you fit those three categories. That's actually where they are now.
3: No, it's a full on commitment.
1: Yep.
3: Again, the whole silence is violence rules, and you've got to be all in.
1: And here's Dershowitz.
3: All right.
1: All right.
4: I feel like I'm in 1932 Berlin at the standing up against what was going on. Not 1938. I'm not saying 1938, but in 1932, before the election of Hitler as chancellor, the universities were turning against Jews. If there was Israel, they'd have been turning against Israel. And I feel I'm one of the few people who am standing up against my old party. Look, I became a Democrat when I was 14 years old. I used to go with a loudspeaker and campaign for a guy named Philip Schuppler, who was running for assembly on the Democratic ticket. So I've been a Democrat for 70 years. I now am strongly opposed to that party. I want them defeated in every single election. Not everyone. There are a few. There's this Senate congressman from New Jersey. There's a couple of congresspeople from other places that I want to see elected. But I want to see the Democrats lose control of the House and lose control of the Senate and lose control of the presidency, because I am scared of them.
3: Yeah. It is absolutely frightening when you think about the acceptance of the violence, the excuse making in the wake of the violence by the violent radicals from the left. It's because if they're going out of their way, well, they'll make note of the victim or the intended victim, and then from there, they go on to make excuses and defend, and in some cases, with the judge the other day, apologize to these suspects who are violent left. These people decided to literally take up arms against their political opposition. And they make excuses for it. They make excuses for Plattner's Nazi tattoo.
1: Yeah.
3: Again, you got to think about the process of getting a tattoo, of going to, and then you're going in. I'm guessing you've had drinks, maybe not. It might be even scarier if you hadn't had drinks and you go in. A lot of tattoo parlors actually will refrain from doing the tattoo if they come in since you've been drinking. I've been told that. I don't have any tattoos. I've actually never been in a tattoo parlor. But you go in, and then you got to choose something. Then you got to choose what you're going to get. He didn't choose Betty Boop.
1: Lock it up, Betty Boop. I knew a guy used to say that all the time. A guy used to be my boss. Lock it up, Betty Boop. Lock it up.
3: Yeah.
1: Lock it up, Betty Boop.
3: Yeah. He didn't choose a Disney character. He didn't choose an American Eagle.
1: When you said Betty Boop the other day, I just burst out laughing because the image comes to your mind.
3: Yeah, right.
1: And a lot of the World War II imagery, too, where remember some of the bombers had
3: Betty Boop
1: on the on the plane?
3: Right. He didn't choose things that, you know, okay, you get whatever.
1: A dolphin.
3: Right, a dolphin, you know, your team. The word mom, I don't know.
1: I love you, mom, you know, things like that.
3: Right.
1: Yeah, exactly.
3: You choose a Nazi tattoo. That's what you're going with. And you still, at that point, once you've chosen it, before the work starts, you still have time to turn that around and go, you know what? No. That's stupid. I'm not going to do that. That's horrible.
1: And you didn't get rid of it. You didn't cover it up or do whatever. I don't know if it's got, but cover it. You didn't cover it up until you decided to run for political office.
3: Exactly.
1: Just what, last fall.
3: This is going to look bad.
1: Yeah, exactly.
3: And
1: we know it. Remember how Obama fought wearing the American flag pin because he viewed it as a sense of false patriotism to wear a flag pin. So imagery, when you're on the left, imagery means everything
3: to
1: you.
3: Yes. He fought for that. That was something, that was a position of conviction for Obama. I am not going to wear the American pin. And then, of course, I don't know who it was. I think it maybe Rahm Emanuel or somebody. Dude, you've got to wear the American pin.
1: Well, I was like, if you're being interviewed to be, oh, I don't know, the president of, I'll just throw out Citibank, okay?
3: Yeah.
1: And you're being interviewed, and they walk in and they go, hey, we want to give you this hat to wear. And you go, no, I'm not going to wear your hat.
3: Yeah, right.
1: Well, no, you're being interviewed for the job.
3: Right.
1: Put on the damn hat.
3: Right. Exactly.
1: It's like, it's,
3: you know, it's, and I mean, it's, if I were in that position, I'd be more afraid to be caught without my American pin on my lapel than I would with my zipper down.
1: Well, that's because we're old and that happens quite frequently.
3: Well, actually, it does.
1: When you get old,
3: sometimes,
1: just, I mean, that's,
3: sometimes it happens.
1: There's not really a conscious thought to that anymore.
3: Well, actually, sometimes there is. Sometimes it's done on purpose because it just makes life quicker. But the problem is that is their conviction. That's where their conviction lies.
1: Yes.
3: You don't get a Nazi tattoo without full-on anti-Semitism conviction. You don't. And then all of a sudden, oh, they put that within and this is now. Huh? Trump's the real Hitler.
1: Exactly.
3: He doesn't have, as far as I know, he does not have one Nazi tattoo. Not even one. And he's Hitler.
1: Oh, speaking of Trump, he said yesterday, so as president, I make $2 million over 4 years, $2.5 million. I waived it. I'm the only president that ever waived it. There's never been a president that waived his salary. I'm the only schmuck. I get no schmuck. Credit for you. Well, that's wrong, Mr. President.
3: Mm-hmm.
1: The Democrats not only call you schmuck, they call you much worse than that.
3: Yes.
1: So they are recognizing you.
3: Yes, exactly. Yes, they do. Yeah.
1: I just throw that in. But, no, it's the thing that every single day when I wake up, and this has been going on for the last 15 years, you just can't believe what the Democrats and the left are throwing at you next. When I got into, when I first got into talk radio, decades ago, 89 is when I got in, we used to talk about the left's doing this and the slippery slope, and they would go, oh, you and your slippery slope. They right. don't talk about it. Nobody talks about a slippery slope anymore because they went over the damn cliff.
3: No, it's they start at the bottom. It's, you know, the slope, whatever the slope was. No, they start at the very bottom, the cesspool of insanity. That's exactly where they are as a party, as a group. And you have only a few. Only a handful, I think we've mentioned most of them this hour, that have turned and said we can't do this anymore. And we have to repeat the point about Alan Dershowitz. If you're anywhere in our age group, you know.
1: Yeah, it's shocking.
3: It's shocking.
1: Yeah, it's almost like you believe you're in a delusional state. If you understand where Dershowitz was and how he has come around to completely rejecting, and I understand exactly what he's saying. He's saying, look, I have fiscal disagreements and things, you know, with the Republicans, and he does.
3: Mm-hmm.
1: You know, he probably would want a much more socialist federal government spending a lot more money.
3: Mm-hmm. Mm-hmm.
1: It's not sustainable,
3: right?
1: But he doesn't even get to the fiscal leftism that he has, because what he's looking at is exactly what we have looked at. The racism, the misogyny, the sexism, and the hate, and the pro-death, you know, figuring out, okay, it's to assassinate this person. He's looking at that and saying the other stuff doesn't matter.
3: Right.
1: If this party has institutionalized anti-Semitism, racism, misogyny, sexism, and is justifying political murders, all the other stuff doesn't matter.
3: Right.
1: That's the kind of stuff they're projecting. For years, they have said the other side is that way, and they're bluntly exactly what they claim they hate.
3: Yes.
1: And what they claim the other side is, which
3: yes.
1: the other side isn't. And they're blunt about their identity politics,
3: right.
1: which is the racism, their misogyny of the radical transgender movement, their sexism, and their justification of political death.
3: Yes.
1: Or political murder. Excuse
3: right.
1: me, not political death.
3: Right.
1: Political, and in some cases, not political murder. Or it's not. It's business murder.
3: Right.
1: It's, well, I don't like, you know, I don't, even though I signed a contract, you should have gone further, and because you didn't go further on the contract than you are legally obligated, murder is justified. That's the Brian Thompson thing.
3: Yes.
1: That's what it's about.
3: That's what AOC pointed
1: yeah.
3: out. Don't take what we say for granted or for the truth. And when we talk about them talking about it, listen to her comments. You just right. quoted it in that article just a few minutes ago.
1: So Dershowitz looks at it and says, forget about all the other stuff. Once you embrace as a political party, a major American political party of the two, racism, misogyny, sexism, pro-murder,
3: yeah.
1: justifying murder,
3: yeah.
1: forget it. We don't need to worry about the other stuff. If they get in power, where the hell will they go?
3: Exactly.
1: We are Red Eye Radio.
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0: We are Red Eye Radio. He is Eric Cronin. I'm Gary McNamara. Welcome and good morning. Very quickly, I can play this audio cut real quick. This is Dershowitz, okay?
1: All right.
0: Very quick. Here we go.
2: I don't think Hitler stood up for the Jewish community and imposed restrictions on Harvard because of its failure to deal with anti-Semitism. Trump is the anti-Hitler. He's exactly the opposite. He's standing up for the Jewish community.
0: There you go. Yeah,
1: there you go. Right there.
0: And that's what's so mind-boggling is none of the stuff makes sense. They never attempt to even connect any dots. There's no critical thinking.
1: They just talk their way around it.
0: Yeah, it's just amazing
1: and
0: where the left is right now.
1: And make excuses for Plattner.
0: Yeah.
1: Wow.
0: Yep.
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9: From ABC News, I'm Michelle Franzen. Dangerous storms raking parts of the South. In Lamar County, Mississippi, one man says he saw coming.
10: One man was looking outside, Brother Keith Graves, and he said, it's coming. So we just started praying, and people started singing.
9: Scott Simmons is with the Mississippi Emergency Management Agency.
11: Tornadoes reported in Wilkinson and Adams. Forest County doing the preliminary assessments. We talked about as many as 815 structures between Franklin and Lincoln County suffering some damage right now.
9: Reports this morning, several people hurt. The cruise ship at the center of the hantavirus cluster is now headed for the Canary Islands. Three who were on that ship have died. And now ABC's Lionel Moise says people who had been on board are being checked around the world.
12: KLM Airlines now saying one of the ship's passengers who later died from the virus boarded a flight in Johannesburg before crew members decided she was too sick to travel. Dutch health officials are now contacting the passengers who were on that plane. Meanwhile, Switzerland has confirmed a new case of the virus in a man who'd previously been on the ship, the first confirmed case in Europe. Here in the U.S., we learned overnight that people in at least two states, Arizona and Georgia, are being monitored. So far, no symptoms have been reported.
9: Officials in Iran say they're reviewing the latest peace proposal from the U.S. ABC's Rachel Scott says there are hopes for a deal that could cut gas prices.
13: President Trump well aware gas prices are rising every day. The average price of a gallon of gas now $4.56. That's the highest in 4 years. Up 162 since the war began and 25 cents since just last week. The president said there was no deadline for Iran to make a deal.
9: Tennessee lawmakers set to consider today a plan that could carve out a majority black congressional district, potentially making it easier for the GOP to pick up seats ahead of the midterms. You're listening to ABC News.
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20: Good morning, everybody. Hope you're off to a great start. We're going to see highs surging into the lower 90s for South Florida. And get used to it. We're going to hold the line with that all the way through the Mother's Day weekend ahead and even carrying the momentum into next week. So going to be dry and sunny. I'm WPBF 25 First Warning meteorologist Sandra Shaw. Have a great day.
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22: This is America in the Morning from Westwood One. Good morning, I'm John Trout. It's Thursday, May 7th, 2026. Here's what's coming up on America in the Morning.
23: Jeffrey Epstein's suicide note is released as Commerce Secretary Howard Lutnick's questioned by lawmakers.
24: He wasn't 100% truthful.
25: I'm Jim Roop.
26: The U.S. military says it has fired on an Iranian oil tanker.
27: It's like a wall of steel. Nobody goes through.
28: Sagar Meghani at the White House.
29: A judge has ruled that the federal government can keep 2020 election ballots from a warehouse in Fulton County, Georgia in late January. I'm Jennifer King.
30: Authorities in Tennessee find the body of a specially trained veteran accused of killing his wife. I'm Clayton Neville.
31: On Wall Street, stocks soared on hopes the Iran war will be resolved soon. I'm Jill Schneider.
32: The FBI served a search warrant at the Virginia Senate leader's office as part of a corruption investigation. I'm Lisa Dwyer.
22: All ahead on America in the Morning. It's 7 after. A federal judge has released the purported suicide note left behind by Jeffrey Epstein. Jim Roop reports the release comes the same day Commerce Secretary Howard Lutnick is questioned by the House Oversight Committee looking into the Jeffrey Epstein investigation, a closed-door hearing that may have raised more questions than answers.
23: The note left behind by the late sex trafficker reads, quote, "Time to say goodbye," end quote. Epstein's cellmate says he found the note in his cell after Epstein's 2019 suicide. It's handwritten, one page. It also reads, "They investigated me for a month, found nothing," and adding, "No fun, not worth it." The New York Medical Examiner's Office ruled Epstein's death a suicide by hanging. Meantime, Commerce Secretary Howard Lutnick has voluntarily sat before the House Oversight Committee, giving a closed-door deposition on his relationship with Epstein. And as committee chair Republican Representative James Comer said, got to the bottom of some inconsistencies in some of Lutnick's past statements.
24: We're really sincerely trying to get the truth. Our goal is to provide justice for the victims.
23: Among those inconsistent past statements is Lutnick saying he cut all ties with Epstein in 2005, yet in 2018, there was found email correspondence between Lutnick and Epstein. Comer says, however,
24: what I've seen, we're going to ask him all these questions, and we'll let the American people judge whether the credibility was damaged or not. At the end of the day, I haven't seen wrongdoing in the email correspondence.
23: Comer does admit, though, credibility is an issue.
24: He wasn't 100% truthful with whether he or not he had been on the island. So we'll see.
23: Democrats in the meeting went after Lutnick.
33: And Howard Lutnick lied to the American people. And today's transcribed interview is part of the ongoing cover-up because the American people deserve to see the video of what's taking place in there. They deserve to see the sweat on the secretary's brow as he struggles to answer basic questions about his lies to the American people.
23: Virginia Democrat Suhas Subramaniam calling for Lutnick to resign.
34: That was absolutely mind-boggling what we just heard in the room. He was evasive, nervous, he was dishonest. He would not admit to lying, which he clearly did. He said he was never in the room with Jeffrey Epstein ever again after the first time he met him. Yet he then admitted that he was in the room with Jeffrey Epstein. I had to ask him whether he and I were in the same room just now because I couldn't understand his meaning of we were in the same room together.
23: Comer claims Lutnick has been very transparent. I'm Jim Roop.
22: President Trump said that his administration held what he called very good talks with Tehran in the past 24 hours, but both sides are offering contradictory and changing assessments of the state of war and talks of peace. Washington correspondent Sagar Meghani reports the U.S. military says it struck an Iranian oil tanker as the U.S. naval blockade of Iranian ports remains in place and issued new threats to Iran. While Iran says the Strait of Hormuz is open, a move which led the price of oil to fall.
0: The U.S. military says it has fired on an Iranian oil tanker as President Trump tries to push Tehran into a deal to end the war. Here at the White House, the president had just praised the Navy's blockade of Iranian ports.
27: It's like a wall of steel. Nobody goes through. In particular, the Iranians, they're not getting anything through one way or the other, so they're out of business.
0: Minutes later, U.S. Central Command said a fighter jet shot the rudder of an Iranian flank tanker trying to breach the blockade. That came as Washington and Tehran appear to be edging toward an agreement to stop the war.
27: We're dealing with people that want to make a deal very much, and we'll see whether or not they can make a deal that's satisfactory to us. We have it very much under control.
0: President earlier said if that does not happen, the bombing starts.
27: And so they had a Navy with 159 ships, and now every ship is blown to pieces and lying at the bottom of the water. They had an Air Force, lots of planes, and they don't have any planes. They don't have any anti-aircraft. They don't have any radar left. Their missiles are mostly decimated. They have some, they have probably 18-19%, but not a lot by comparison to what they had. And the leaders are all dead. So I think we won.
0: The president says the war could end soon, but that depends on Tehran accepting a reported agreement.
27: And we have to get what we have to get. If we don't do that, we'll have to go a big step further. But with that being said, they want to make a deal. We've had very good talks over the last 24 hours, and it's very possible that we'll make a deal.
0: The president later announced he was pausing a short-lived effort to guide stranded commercial vessels through the strait in hopes of finalizing an agreement. Sagar Meghani at the White House.
22: 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It's 12 after. Update in the case of the Special Forces veteran and murder suspect when America in the Morning continues after these messages.
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22: 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This is America in the Morning. Wildfires top the weather outlook. Here's AccuWeather.com meteorologist LaTroy Thornton.
5: Some especially dangerous fire weather returns to portions of the Florida Peninsula today, where the combination of breezy conditions, low humidity, and the ongoing drought resulting in some dry ground makes for a heightened risk for the formation of fires and the quick spread of any that do ignite near the coast from Melbourne to south of Jacksonville and inland points, including both the Gainesville and Orlando areas. These places will be generally just to the south of the zone with the risk for severe thunderstorms today, with storms that may be capable of producing gusty winds, along with largely welcome downpours from the I-10 corridor of Florida, westward into much of southern Louisiana, and northward into southern North Carolina, much of Georgia, even parts of Alabama. Showers and some thunderstorms stretch westward from there along the Gulf Coast into South Texas.

0: Looks to be dry today with warm conditions away from the coast, while the risk for thundershowers extends from Montana and Wyoming into western portions of South Dakota and Nebraska. In Green Bay, Wisconsin, today brings a mix of sun and clouds with a passing shower, the high 56. For Reno, Nevada, expect sunshine, warmth, and a breeze with a high of 83. That's the nation's weather. I'm AccuWeather.com meteorologist LaTroy Thornton.
1: 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On Wednesday, a court ruled that the Justice Department can keep the 2020 election ballots they seized from Fulton County, Georgia. With more, here's correspondent Jennifer King.
2: A judge has ruled that the federal government can keep 2020 election ballots and other materials taken by the FBI from a warehouse in Fulton County, Georgia in late January. Fulton County is heavily Democratic and includes most of the city of Atlanta. The county argued that the seizure was unconstitutional, but U.S. District Judge J.P. Boulay said the county had not met the high legal bar that would allow him to intervene. The Justice Department has said it's investigating, quote, irregularities that occurred during the 2020 presidential election, unquote. Georgia's votes in the 2020 race were counted three times, with each affirming a win by Democrat Joe Biden. I'm Jennifer King.
1: Authorities in Tennessee say a multi-day manhunt is over after they found the body of a highly trained Special Forces veteran who's accused of shooting his wife. Correspondent Clayton Neville reports.
3: The Stewart County Sheriff's Office says initial indications are that 53-year-old Craig Berry died after shooting himself. His body was found Wednesday after a days-long search. Authorities started that search for Berry early morning May 1st after it was reported that he shot his wife before disappearing into the woods. The search was heavily focused near Gray's Landing to Highway 22 and River Trace Road, an area that Berry was familiar with. The retired Army Special Forces veteran was reportedly heavily trained to survive in the wild. Authorities brought in Tennessee Highway Patrol, also Homeland Security, and the TBI to search for Berry. Warrants were secured for second-degree attempted murder days later. U.S. Marshals were brought in to help find Berry, and he was placed on the state's most wanted list. Wednesday afternoon, authorities in Stewart County took to social media to say that Berry's body was found. Police still investigating a motive in the shooting. I'm Clayton Neville.
1: It's 18 after. Small firm job growth. New numbers from ADP. When America in the Morning continues after these messages.
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0: encouraged by signs of peace in the war with Iran. CNBC's Jill Schneider has a check of Thursday business.
1: Wall Street opens sharply higher today. Traders were encouraged by the potential for a resolution to the Iran war. The Dow soared 1.25%, adding 612 points. The S&P 500 jumped nearly 1.5%, adding 105 points. And the Nasdaq jumped 2%, climbing 512 points. Former president of the Council on Foreign Relations, Richard Haass, weighed in on the potential for an Iran deal.
2: The question again in all these things is the terms. And you've got both sides, I think, wanting a deal. The question is who wants it more and who thinks the time, if they had a holdout, who thinks they could handle the passage of time better. That's essentially where we are right now.
1: Shares of DoorDash rose 14% in after-hours trading. The food delivery service reported mixed first-quarter results after Wednesday's close as it pours more money into new technology and features. Chipmaker Advanced Micro Devices added to Wednesday's gains, soaring 18% after the company issued a rosy outlook for the second quarter. AMD also beat expectations on the top and bottom lines in the first quarter. Private sector job creation was stronger than expected in April, providing more evidence of a stable labor market and less incentive for the Federal Reserve to lower interest rates amid persistently higher inflation. ADP reporting Wednesday, companies added 109,000 jobs for the month, a step up from the 61,000 created in March and better than the Dow Jones consensus estimate for 84,000. The March total was revised down by 1,000. ADP chief economist Neela Richardson says while the numbers on the surface are good, there's more than meets the eye.
3: Because small firms are driving them, the types of jobs that we're seeing are actually not full-time jobs. Small firm job growth comes with more part-time jobs, lower paid jobs, and people are working less in these new jobs that we're seeing come on board. So we're replacing jobs lost, but we're replacing them with lower paid, fewer hour jobs.
1: Novo Nordisk CEO Mike Doustar says the company is looking for deals more than ever before. The CEO of the Danish drug maker spoke with CNBC Wednesday.
4: Now we are able to also prove to people that besides just having this great launch in U.S., we're ready to go international with it, and you will see in the second half of the year, we'll start launching this product in more markets. So it's an exciting time for us.
1: Novo created the market for GLP-1 weight loss drugs with its weekly shots Ozempic and Wegovy. More recently, the company has faced concerns from analysts about whether Novo's pipeline is robust enough for it to remain a leader in the increasingly competitive obesity drug space. On the watch list, we'll get weekly jobless claims. Before the bell, we'll get earnings reports from McDonald's and Shake Shack. After the bell, we'll hear from Airbnb and Coinbase, and the trial in the Elon Musk lawsuit against OpenAI continues.
0: Jill Schneider of CNBC, thank you. Now 24 after. An alleged underground arm of the Chinese government faces judgment in a New York courtroom when America in the Morning continues after these messages.
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0: It's 26 after. America in the Morning continues. Federal agents on Wednesday raided the Virginia office of State Senator Louise Lucas, one of Virginia's most powerful Democrat lawmakers. Lisa Dwyer reports on what the FBI was searching for.
1: The FBI served a search warrant at the Virginia Senate leader's office as part of a corruption investigation. The search of Virginia Senator L. Louise Lucas's district office in Portsmouth is located next door to a cannabis store co-owned by Lucas. Federal investigators were seen going in and out of that building as well. Lucas was a vocal supporter of Virginia's recent redistricting effort that could help Democrats win up to four additional House seats. I'm Lisa Dwyer.
0: A trial is beginning in New York City for a man accused of helping China run a secret police outpost in Manhattan. Details from correspondent Julie Walker.
2: Liu Xinguang, also known as Harry Liu, greeting supporters outside federal court in New York. Prosecutors accuse him and co-defendant Chen Jinping of helping China run a secret police station in a nondescript building in Manhattan's Chinatown, keeping tabs on dissidents and acting as a foreign agent. Liu was arrested in 2023 as part of a series of Justice Department prosecutions aimed at cracking down on transnational repression. Liu's lawyer says it wasn't a secret Chinese police station, but a community center where members of the Chinese diaspora could remotely renew their Chinese driver's licenses, play ping pong and mahjong. But prosecutors say a banner inside read, "Fuzhou Police Overseas Service Station, New York, USA." I'm Julie Walker.
0: America in the Morning for Thursday, May 7th, 2026, is produced by Jeff McKay. I'm John Trout. This is Westwood One.
3: 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Stay connected.
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8: ABC News, I'm Michelle Franzen. Efforts to finalize a permanent ceasefire between the U.S. and Iran continue. Sources say the Trump administration has now sent Iran a one-page memo of understanding, laying out the groundwork for talks on Iran's nuclear program over a month. President Trump claiming Iran wants to make a deal. ABC's Sophie Flay says Iran is signaling otherwise.
9: The proposal calls for Iran to lift restrictions on ships in the Strait of Hormuz. In return, the U.S. would ease its blockade of Iran's ports. Iran remains publicly defiant, mocking Trump last night. One negotiator claiming Operation Trust Me Bro failed in reference to Trump suspending his plan to protect ships in the Strait.
8: Severe storms, including reported tornadoes tearing through parts of the South, including Mississippi, damaging hundreds of structures last night across counties. There are also reports of injuries. Former New York City Mayor Rudy Giuliani, a longtime ally of President Trump, is out of intensive care, according to a spokesperson, but he remains hospitalized. This is ABC News.
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0: This is America in the Morning from Westwood One. Coming up this half hour.
14: Remembering the life and legacy of Ted Turner. I'm Clayton Neville.
15: Over 600 military personnel are still searching in Morocco for two U.S. Army soldiers who went missing Saturday night. I'm Jennifer King.
16: Chaos erupted at a lakeside party in Edmond, Oklahoma when gunfire broke out. I'm Sue Aller.
0: The Pope and Marco Rubio to meet at the Vatican. Colorado's May blizzard. And new details about the man caught with a gun near the White House.
17: Stephen Colbert prepares for the end of The Late Show. I'm Kevin Carr.
18: 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Ed Donahue, Washington.
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25: Good morning, everybody. Hope you're off to a great start. We're going to see highs surging into the lower 90s for South Florida. And get used to it. We're going to hold the line with that all the way through the Mother's Day weekend ahead and even carrying the momentum into next week. So going to be dry and sunny. I'm WPVF 25 First Warning meteorologist Sandra Shaw. Have a great day.

0: This is America in the Morning, a look back at yesterday's storms and today's outlook with AccuWeather.com meteorologist LaTroy Thornton.
1: Today's chance for thunderstorms to bring rather dangerous impacts shift to the south and east of much of Wednesday's activity. Yesterday brought a cluster of hail-producing storms to central Texas early in the day, with hail and wind damage for central Mississippi and Alabama, as well as several tornadoes in south-central Mississippi. For today, the risk for tornadoes should not be quite as high, but thunderstorms in the southeast may still bring damaging wind gusts of at least 50 to 60 miles per hour, as well as some drought-denting downpours to an area from southeastern Louisiana eastward along the rest of the I-10 zone through northern Florida and northward into southern Alabama, the southern suburbs of Atlanta, and far southern North Carolina. Of course, the southeast isn't the only area with some risk for precipitation today, and a cold front still slowly sagging southward toward the Gulf Coast brings spotty showers to southeast Texas, with a risk for thunderstorms from the Rio Grande Valley toward the Big Bend. The same front extends into Virginia early today before clearing the coast, with numerous showers near and behind the front as far to the north and west as eastern parts of Kentucky, Tennessee, and West Virginia early today, and the risk for thunder as well from central North Carolina to southeastern Virginia and right through the coast. Showers end this morning toward southeastern Massachusetts, but eventually redevelop into the interior northeast, mainly Pennsylvania and western New York. Much of the Great Lakes region stands at least some risk for a shower or two through the day today, but the plains should be generally dry. In fact, the majority of places west of the plains also should be dry for today, with the exception being places from northwestern Montana into Wyoming and parts of northern Colorado, where a disturbance may produce showers, even some thunder showers as the day progresses. That's the weather across America. I'm AccuWeather.com meteorologist LaTroy Thornton.
0: 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The media world is remembering the life of the person who created CNN and once owned baseball's Atlanta Braves. Correspondent Clayton Neville reports on the passing of Ted Turner.
2: Ted Turner, perhaps most well-known for creating CNN, a 24-hour news network that revolutionized TV news. He's also the man behind TNT and TBS family of networks. According to a statement from Turner Enterprises, the 87-year-old died peacefully on Wednesday, surrounded by his family. Tributes pouring in.
3: Large and colorful, also great words to describe the life of Ted Turner. You might also use maverick and visionary.
2: Longtime Turner sports anchor Ernie Johnson paid tribute on the ESPN NBA broadcast.
3: The way we all watch sports in general can be traced in part to the influence of Ted Turner. And here in Atlanta, his name is revered by all of us who have had the chance to work for him.
2: Turner was also the owner of the Atlanta Braves and other pro sports teams.
3: As you walk across the broadcast campus on our way to the studios, you will pass a large and colorful mural of Ted. It adorns the mansion, the original building that housed TBS and later CNN.
2: Turner eventually sold his networks to Time Warner and left the business. He called his TV successes the greatest achievement of his life. His reputation in the business, wide-ranging. The View's Whoopi Goldberg paid tribute on the ABC show.
4: I don't know whether y'all are aware or not, but Ted Turner passed away this morning. Media mogul, creator of CNN and TCM, philanthropist, environmentalist, really great guy. He was 87. A titan, a real titan.
5: Yeah.
4: So go on, man. You earned that.
2: President Trump released a statement about Ted Turner, calling him one of the greats of all time and referring to him as a friend. The media mogul was married three times, including a marriage to actress Jane Fonda. Before his 80th birthday in 2018, Turner revealed that he had Lewy body dementia. He survived by his five children, his 14 grandkids, and two great-grandchildren. I'm Clayton Neville.
0: Secretary of State Marco Rubio will be in Italy today, where he'll head to the Vatican and meet with Pope Leo. Correspondent Tricia Thomas has a preview of a meeting which comes on the heels of an unusual back and forth between the pontiff and President Trump.
6: We are here at the Vatican, where there is some perplexity about the visit of U.S. Secretary of State Marco Rubio to meet with the Pope. The visit was first seen as an attempt to improve relations with the Trump administration following a series of attacks. By U.S. President Donald Trump was unhappy with the repeated calls by the Pope for peace in Iran.
7: It's very simple. Whether I make him happy or I don't make him happy, Iran cannot have a nuclear weapon. And he seemed to be saying that they can. And I say they cannot, because if that happened, the entire world would be hostage, and we're not going to let that happen.
6: During his trip in April to Africa, the Pope did push back a bit, saying he was only preaching the gospel and that he had no interest in debating U.S. President Donald Trump. Then yesterday morning, Tuesday, Trump lashed out again, saying that the Pope is putting Catholics at risk, allowing Iran to have a nuclear weapon. The Pope responded to reporters' questions, saying that the Vatican has always been against nuclear arms.
5: The Church's mission is to preach the gospel, to preach peace. If anyone wishes to criticize me for proclaiming the gospel, let them do so with truth. The Church has for years spoken out against all nuclear weapons, so there is no doubt about that. And so I simply hope to be heard for the sake of the word of God.
6: And he said that he's okay with people criticizing him, but they must do it with the truth. So it remains to be seen how the visit will go with Marco Rubio, U.S. Secretary of State. It's not clear if it'll be an effort to mend relations with the Vatican, or perhaps he's just paving the way for his own presidential campaign in 2028.
0: Tricia Thomas reporting. Hantavirus patients were airlifted from a cruise ship in the Atlantic Ocean and were taken to Amsterdam, where they'll be quarantined and receive treatment. Fear and anger continues to spread over the Hantavirus infections aboard the ship, now heading to Spain's Canary Islands. Correspondent Charles de Ledesma reports three people so far have died. And Jake Rosmarin, a travel influencer from Boston and passenger on the infected ship, posted a tearful message on social media saying all he wants to do is go home.
8: I am currently on board the MV Hondius, and what's happening right now is very real for all of us here. We're not just a story. We're not just headlines. We're people. People with families, with lives, with people waiting for us at home. All we want right now is to feel safe, to have clarity, and to get home.
9: In an AP interview, WHO epidemiologist Maria Kehova says her team reckons it's most likely patients have been affected with the Andes strain of hantavirus.
10: We assumed from the beginning that this was the Andes strain because the ship started off in Argentina and then it was moving through islands up the coast of Africa. And it's a wildlife expedition. So many of these individuals, they were stopping at islands. They were doing bird watching. There are some rodents on some. There are not others. So our working hypothesis is that there's different types of transmission happening. Clearly, we've had some kind of rodent exposure.
9: Three patients with suspected hantavirus have been evacuated from the cruise ship to the Netherlands as the vessel at the center of a deadly outbreak remains off Cape Verde, with nearly 150 people on board waiting to head to Spain's Canary Islands. Three people have died and one body remains on the ship, the WHO says. Eight cases have been recorded so far, three of them confirmed by medical testing. I'm Charles de Ledesma.
0: It's 17 till. Among the stories we're covering next, U.S. banks get new marching orders on AI from the Federal Reserve when America in the Morning continues after these messages.
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0: Now 15 till, America in the Morning continues. The search has been expanded and over 600 troops from multiple countries are now looking for two American soldiers who went missing in Morocco. Jennifer King reports.
1: Over 600 military personnel are still searching in Morocco for two U.S. Army soldiers who went missing Saturday night while taking part in an annual multinational military exercise called African Lion. Amid conflicting reports, the two are believed to have been on a recreational hike and may have fallen and been swept out to sea. The Moroccan Navy released video showing aircraft scanning the ocean, canine crews scouring a rocky shoreline, and divers looking in underwater caves. A U.S. defense official told the Associated Press the search has covered more than 17 square miles of ocean and coastline. I'm Jennifer King.
0: A teenager is under arrest in Oklahoma following a mass shooting at a party that left 22 people hurt and one teen dead. The latest on the story from correspondent Sue Aller.
2: More than 80 shots rang out at a party near Arcadia Lake, Oklahoma, leaving one person dead and more than 20 others injured. Police in Edmond say 18-year-old suspect Jalen Davis has been arrested in connection with the mass shooting. Investigators say he turned himself in on Wednesday and is now facing an upgraded felony murder charge following the death of 18-year-old Aviana Smith Gray, a high school senior who was preparing for graduation. Edmond Police Chief J.D. Younger told KOCO 5 News the arrest came together quickly.
3: And within 60 hours, Edmond detectives arrested Mr. Davis. To be clear, Mr. Davis's arrest is not the conclusion of the investigation.
2: Authorities say six juveniles, some as young as 15, were among those injured. Officials report that most victims have since been treated and released, but a few remain hospitalized. Investigators say Sunday's party had reportedly been promoted on social media and drew a large crowd to the Scissortail Campground Pavilion. Authorities believe the violence began after an argument escalated into a confrontation involving rival gang members. Police say multiple people fired weapons and at least one additional suspect may still be outstanding. I'm Sue Aller.
0: Several highways in Colorado are reopening after a May blizzard dumped as much as 2 feet of snow in parts of the state, while Denver received 5 inches and Boulder doubled that with 10. Jamestown, Colorado was hit with 16 inches of snow, while the town of Estes Park, less than an hour's drive from Boulder, was buried in 28 inches of snow. And Allen's Park, just down Highway 7 from Estes Park, was under 26 inches of snow. Thousands were without power due to the blizzard, which is one of the biggest Colorado snowstorms in May in the past 25 years. There are new details in the arrest of a suspect involved in a shooting near the Washington Monument and the White House this week. Correspondent Lisa Dwyer has an update.
4: According to a court filing, a man accused of firing a gun at law enforcement officers near the Washington Monument this week was following the path of Vice President J.D. Vance's motorcade before the shooting. A sworn statement from a Secret Service agent also says the suspect made a vulgar remark about the White House after the confrontation. No details yet as to whether the suspect, Michael Marks, had a particular target. He's charged with assaulting officers with a dangerous weapon, discharging a firearm during a violent crime, and being a felon in possession of a firearm and ammunition. I'm Lisa Dwyer.
0: The Federal Reserve has laid out some rules for banks in regard to using AI for decision-making. The new old tech guy, Chuck Palm, has that story.
5: Back on May 1st, Fed Vice Chair for Supervision, Michelle Bowman, announced the Fed, with the FDIC and the Comptroller of Currency, has amended its model risk management guidance to no longer cover generative or agentic AI. The examiner's rulebook for scrutinizing automated decision-making at banks no longer applies to the AI those banks are now deploying. Her quote, "Regulation should not be a barrier to adopting new tools. This version of agentic AI doesn't mean the chatbot that's on your screen. It means software that takes actions on its own, approves a loan, closes an account, moves money, the kind of system that quietly decides things about you." The same week, the Fed announced it's cutting its own supervision staff by 30% by this year's end. 500 examiners are now down to 350. So your bank just got the green light to deploy more autonomous AI, and there are going to be fewer people watching it work. Maybe that's okay, and maybe it isn't, but it is worth knowing that it happened. Innovation for its own sake, without supervision, is a recipe for danger. Follow the new old tech guy on X, at Chuck Palm.
0: America in the Morning's Robert Workman has Thursday sports.
6: NBA playoffs, conference semifinal action Wednesday. In the East, the Knicks nipped the 76ers 108-102 after a 39-point blowout in Game 1. Neither team led by more than 7 points in Game 2. New York used a 9-0 run in the fourth quarter to take control. 26 points for Jalen Brunson.
7: Most importantly, just staying poised, staying composed. When they make it faster, when they go up one or we take the lead back, just focusing and paying attention to the details.
6: In the West, the Spurs paid back the Timberwolves with interest. A 2-point loss at home in Game 1 led to a 133-95 San Antonio rout in Game 2. That's the most points the Spurs have put up in a playoff game since the days of George Gervin in 1983. Stanley Cup second round, Game 1 in Buffalo. The Sabres slashed the Canadiens 4-2, scoring twice on the power play after converting just one of 24 extra man chances in the first round against Boston. Ducks soared past the Golden Knights 3-1 for a split of the first two games in Las Vegas. Baseball, the Cubs blew a late lead but came back to edge the Reds 7-6 in 10 innings for their eighth straight victory. Rays shut out the Blue Jays 3-0 for their sixth in a row. Shane McClanahan and the comeback scattered four hits. Sonny Gray and the Dawn also with a four-hitter as the Red Sox tamed the Tigers 4-0. Pirates got eight innings of two-hit ball from Paul Skeens and a first-inning blast from Brandon Lau. They blanked the Diamondbacks 1-0. Dodgers drubbed the Astros. Andy Páez hit three dingers and drove in six. The Brewers beat the Cardinals. Reliever Aaron Ashby improved to 6-0. He ties Atlanta's Chris Sale for the most wins in the majors this year. That's Thursday Sports.
0: Thank you, Robert. Now 7-0. Uncle Sam coughing up cash? Some COVID-era fines may now be refunded. That and more when America in the Morning continues after these messages.
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11: Many of you know that my inspiration for becoming an accident attorney was my brother Tim, who was rendered a quadriplegic at age 18. I didn't know what a personal injury lawyer was or what they did, but I soon did. Tim was treated terribly by the insurance company, and I became enraged. It was a constant delay and deny. I'm John Morgan of Morgan & Morgan. Tim later worked with me for 27 years. Last year, my hero died at age 65. You can see my eulogy for him by visiting mybrothertim.com. He was one hell of a man. Because of Tim, together we built the largest injury firm in the world. 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

0: It's 5 till. This is America in the Morning. Welcome back. Legendary singer Bonnie Tyler was rushed to a hospital while in Portugal for emergency surgery. The singer, best known for her hits Total Eclipse of the Heart and Holding Out for a Hero, had intestinal surgery but is recovering. The 74-year-old was scheduled to start an international tour later this month. Tyler, who is originally from Wales, splits her time between homes in the UK and Portugal. Well, the end is near for one of late night TV's best known talk show hosts. Entertainment reporter Kevin Carr has details on the last shows for Stephen Colbert.
1: With only two more weeks of The Late Show, Stephen Colbert is putting the finishing touches on his late night hosting career. Featured on the cover of The Hollywood Reporter this week, Colbert's interview takes a deep dive into his time at CBS and how he hopes to be remembered for the laughs. In the coverage, he recalled an interaction with Jay Leno.
2: When I got this gig, Jay Leno called me right away, and Jay goes, "Yeah, you got the Pope job. You got the chance you did." You were wrong on that one, Jay.
1: He also fielded an array of questions from other late night hosts on a range of subjects, from guests to fudge.
2: Jon Stewart, how do you know when the fudge is done? Okay, this is very important. From Seth Meyers, what's an answer a guest gave that will stay with you the longest?
1: For that, Colbert highlighted an interview with Keanu Reeves.
2: I just asked him, "What do you think happens when we die?" And he paused in that way only Keanu can. And he said,
3: "I know that the ones who love us will miss us."
1: Last summer, CBS canceled The Late Show, saying it was a purely financial decision. However, former host David Letterman has publicly disputed this. Most recently, in an interview with The New York Times on Tuesday, Letterman said, quote, "They're lying. Let me add one other thing. They're lying weasels." Some have suggested that pressure from the White House following the Skydance-Paramount merger led to the cancellation, since President Trump is a common target for Colbert's jokes. The final episode of The Late Show with Stephen Colbert airs on Thursday, May 22nd. I'm Kevin Carr.
0: If you paid a fine during the coronavirus era, you may be due a check from Uncle Sam. Correspondent Ed Donahue reports on a possible pandemic-related refund.
4: If you were penalized by the IRS during the coronavirus pandemic, a refund may be in your future. Getting a check is not automatic. Anyone who got fined for late payments or filings need to file a claim by July 10th to get their money back. Last year, a federal court ruled taxpayers were not required to file on time with the IRS during the pandemic. More than 120 million penalties were handed out by the IRS between January of 2020 and July of 2023. The Treasury Department says the Trump administration believes the case was wrongly decided and it is still being litigated. Tax experts encourage people to file a claim to preserve their right for a refund. Ed Donahue, Washington.
0: That's our show for today, Thursday, May 7th, 2026. America in the Morning is produced by Jeff McKay. I'm John Trout. This is Westwood One.
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7: From ABC News, I'm Michelle Franzen. Proposals on the table to end the 10-week-long war in Iran. Sources say the U.S. has sent a memo of understanding to Iran that would reopen the Strait of Hormuz and restart talks to curb Iran's nuclear program over the next 30 days. President Trump at the White House yesterday.
8: They want to make a deal badly, and we'll see if we get there. If we get there, they can't have nuclear weapons. You know, it's very simple.
7: Iran keeping the pressure on by closing off the Strait of Hormuz, sending gas prices at four-year highs in the U.S. Diesel hovering around $5 a gallon. That's impacting truck drivers. Aaron Connor is founder of Shoreline Transfer in Georgia.
8: Everything that we touch has been on a truck at some point. So, yeah, it's going to trickle down to the consumer.
7: Secretary of State Marco Rubio and his wife arriving in Rome today. Rubio, a practicing Catholic, meeting with Pope Leo at the Vatican. Volatile storms leaving behind a trail of destruction across parts of the South last night. Mississippi hit the hardest with hundreds of structures damaged and some reports of at least 17 people injured. ABC's meteorologist Lee Goldberg is tracking the storm.
9: Large and destructive tornado near East Lincoln. The storms continue into the morning hours but shift to the Gulf Coast of the Carolinas today. We're warming in the West. Denver goes from snow to 65 to 70. Cooler in the Northeast. Storms along the Gulf Coast of the Carolinas. Valdosta up to about Norfolk during the afternoon hours.
7: Efforts to contain the deadly hantavirus outbreak on a Dutch cruise ship continue. Three people have died. A handful of others have been sickened and airlifted from the boat. Dr. Ann Lindstrand is with the WHO and says they're watching for others who could have been exposed to the virus.
10: It's an incubation time of about 1 to 8 weeks where the symptoms are developing. It's like flu-like symptoms. You have pain, muscle pain, fever, feeling weak, etc.
7: The cruise ship involved in that deadly hantavirus outbreak now sailing towards Spain's Canary Islands. You're listening to ABC News.
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12: We already have three accidents slowing things down Palm Beach County, beginning I-95 northbound just south of Palmetto Park Road. You'll find the others, I-95 southbound north of Woolbright Road and I-95 southbound on the exit ramp to Donald Ross Road. Traffic is a service on Massage Envy in the Traffic Center. I'm Parker Starr.
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14: Good morning, everybody. Hope you're off to a great start. We're going to see highs surging into the lower 90s for South Florida. And get used to it. We're going to hold the line with that all the way through the Mother's Day weekend ahead and even carrying the momentum into next week. So going to be dry and sunny. I'm WPBF 25 First Warning meteorologist Sandra Shaw. Have a great day.
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16: 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Jennifer Ross, Stephen Diener, happy Thursday.
17: Hey,
16: Friday, Junior.
17: Outstanding.
16: Are you doing anything special this weekend?
17: No.
16: Oh, okay. That was quick. Jeez Louise.
17: No, actually, maybe. Maybe. We'll see. We might do. Well, it is Mother's Day weekend, Jen, so.
16: Yes, it is.
17: Hopefully you are showered with a massive amount of gifts and love and admiration that you deserve on said Mother's Day.
16: Oh, you're so sweet. I've left notes all over the house. This is what I want. Leave me alone. No.
17: Yeah, right. Exactly.
16: Just give me an hour of peace and quiet. Actually, this is a dilemma. Okay, let me ask you this question.
17: Yes.
16: Hypothermical.
17: Yes.
16: You are the mother of two daughters who also have children.
17: Okay.
16: So they're mothers too.
17: Yes.
16: Do you buy them gifts for Mother's Day?
17: Oh, wow. I say yes, actually. Is that bad?
16: No.
17: Okay.
16: Okay.
17: Does that mean I put you in a bad spot now?
16: I'm just telling you, be prepared when you get older.
17: I know.
16: No, I've already bought them something.
17: Okay.
16: You know, one's about to pop. Well, not ready to pop. She's huge.
17: couple more months.
16: This baby's huge. It's like already bigger than she is. Because, you know, Caroline's a little tiny thing. She's only like 4'11".
17: Yeah.
16: So any weight you put on her, she looks like she's just a little roly-poly now. I walk behind her and I waddle. I'm terrible. I'm a terrible mother. Anyway, happy Thursday. Yes. What's the biggest story of the day? Let me see.
17: Let's see.
16: The hantavirus, which they're trying to say is going to be the next COVID. Okay, let's clear the air. This hantavirus, this is going to make a great, this hantavirus ship is going to make a great horror flick.
17: Oh, man. Hopefully it's not a real life horror flick.
16: Well, you know, now they're saying, you know, this stupid cruise ship has like traversed the world. They should have just stayed where they were, but they didn't. Three people have already died. Now, traditionally, hantavirus is only spread from human through rat droppings.
17: Right.
16: How disgusting.
17: I know.
16: Yeah. Goodness. Sorry, I just ruined your breakfast.
17: That's what
16: they
17: it is.
16: They are trying to say now that this particular strain, because now it's a different one, of the hantavirus, was actually brought on said cruise ship by a couple from Brazil, and that they had it, and that they spread it to other people on the ship. If that's the case, is it the first case of human-to-human transmission of the hantavirus?
17: Yeah, it's a sticky situation because, you know, on one hand, you can look at it, and the easy answer is to say, well, the media is blowing this way out of proportion because it's clicks, it's fear-based, you know, they make people think about COVID, so all of a sudden you start to panic and you're watching the news more. So that's the easy answer, right? Now, but when you look at the situation, the reality of the situation is you have reportedly human-to-human transmission of a disease that normally doesn't have that, like very rarely. But this is what they call the Andes, like the Andes Mountain, Andes Mountains. This is the Andes version of the hantavirus that apparently can be spread human-to-human. Now, that is the fact of it. And when they say that, people start to panic. I'm like, they're like, oh, my gosh. And then you start to hear about these people who were on an airplane, you know, in like the Netherlands, Switzerland area. And this flight attendant now, the latest is that this flight attendant who was on that airplane is in the hospital with mild symptoms that she may have contracted it from a woman who was on one of the cruises from Johannesburg. So now you're thinking, oh, my gosh, now it's spreading. And, you know, you have people
16: going across the world.
17: Oh, exactly. So you have people who came back to America who had it or who were on this ship. So they went to all corners of the earth was the report. And then so you hear that and you think you're like, oh, my gosh, it's happening. But the reality of it is, even though all those things are true, the reality of the situation is they say the pandemic threat is very low because this does not have the this doesn't have the spreading capability that COVID had. COVID was very easy to spread.
16: Yeah,
17: this
16: isn't
17: spread.
16: The flu.
17: Right.
16: Well, they say even if it is transmitted human to human. So three people have already died. One of the people that got really sick first, the doctor on the ship.
17: There you go. Yeah.
16: You know, that's when I would, if I were on this ship, that's when I would get concerned, is when the doctor gets sick. Like, okay, you took care of these people.
17: Well, yeah,
16: they've
17: right.
16: airlifted a number of people off this ship already to hospitals. So, I don't know. There's 144 people altogether on this ship. They've taken a few off, but they're still sitting out there. No one wants them. Can you imagine? You're just wandering around. Now you're going to the Canary Islands. You know, Spain says, oh, you can use the Canary Islands. But what happens once you get to the Canary Islands?
17: Guess you just gotta wait it out.
16: Let them get off this ship.
17: I mean, hopefully they can get some fresh air, walk out of the dock, you know what I mean? And just wait it out to make sure they're not infected. But it is a good point to bring up that, you know, you have over 100 people on the ship and you're talking about a handful of people who have either contracted the virus or died, unfortunately. So, I mean, the number's there, you know what I mean? Like 5 out of 115 or the airplane that was in Europe, you know, maybe 2 out of 60. So that's an example of how hard this is to contract. It's very rare that you even contract it anyway, human to human. And if you do, it's not easy. So that's why they're saying the pandemic level threat that we saw with COVID, the chance of that happening is very low just because of the difficulty of contracting it.
16: Like so, I said, it's going to make a great horror flick.
17: Yeah, hopefully that makes everybody feel better.
16: Well, they're trying to panic people.
17: That. Right, exactly.
16: You know,
17: it's
16: my
17: PTSD.
16: Goodness, it's the next COVID. It's antivirus, and it's not curable, and it's going to kill you, and you can catch it by just standing next to somebody.
17: Listen.
16: Stand 6 feet apart.
17: Okay, no. And that's the thing. Listen, I mean, that's the scary part about it, is that if it was easily transmissible, if it was something like COVID where it's like, you know, you stand next to somebody for a few minutes and you have a chance of getting it, this thing has a 40% mortality rate. So that's not good.
16: Yeah, it's not good at all.
17: That's almost one in two people die when they get it. That is not a good thing. That would make COVID pandemic look like, you know, absolutely nothing, quite frankly. So that's why when you hear it, you're like, oh, my gosh, oh, my gosh, oh, my gosh, because then you get PTSD, you panic. I'll be honest, I had a similar reaction yesterday. I'm like, no, this ain't happening again. I went into denial, like, this cannot happen again. But to allay fears, a lot of this is definitely, you know, fear-based reporting to get you all riled up. And the transmission of this is much harder to achieve than COVID was. So to allay any fears this morning.
16: All right.
17: That's what we try to do. Does that make sense?
16: We're out of time.
17: Yes,
16: we lost a legend yesterday.
17: Oh, yeah, we did.
16: He was a legend in Newport, you know, Rhode Island.
17: He was?
16: Up. Oh, yeah. Captain America.
17: A legend in my world, too, of wrestling.
16: This guy?
17: Yeah.
16: The one we lost yesterday?
17: Uh-huh.
16: What's he get to do with wrestling?
17: I'll tell you.
16: Oh, we will discuss. The only sad part is we're going to see more Jane Fonda because of it. It's next to 850 WFTL.
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12: We already have three accidents slowing things down Palm Beach County, beginning I-95 northbound just south of Palmetto Park Road. You'll find the others, I-95 southbound north of Woolbright Road and I-95 southbound on the exit ramp to Donald Ross Road. Traffic is a service of Massage Envy in the Traffic Center. I'm Parker Starr.
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0: Thursday, Friday Junior, like we like to call around here at the Mighty 850, 96.3 FM. Jennifer Ross, Stephen Diener, thanks for joining us. There was some sad news. You know, it's weird because Ted Turner passed away yesterday. Everyone says, oh, the founder of CNN. I say Captain Courageous, and people go, what the hell's that? He was an avid sailor. I mean, like, one of the best in the world.
1: Really? I didn't know
0: that. Oh, yeah. He was, when I was a kid, Ted Turner was a god in Newport.
1: How about that?
0: He won the America's Cup, I think, four times?
1: You're
0: kidding. The United States? Oh, yeah. He was huge. And that's what he was. He was a very wealthy sailor. I was like, okay. And then I can remember when he said, I'm going to start a TV station. Okay. His parents owned a TV station in Atlanta. I think that's how it started. Radio, I forget. And he turned it into a huge conglomerate.
1: Okay.
0: And he brought TBS and then CNN. I'm going to do all news, 24
1: right.
0: hours. People laughed at him.
1: Yeah.
0: Yeah, and look what happened. Yeah, unfortunately, he passed away yesterday. He died, same disease that killed my brother, Lewy body disease. Horrible disease.
1: Terrible.
0: Horrible. 87 years old. But even the president of the United States wrote a nice thing about him. Even though Ted was a... He's more or less a Democrat. He was married to the crazy Jane Fonda.
1: Yeah, gosh, I forgot about that.
0: They got married here. It was in Tallahassee.
1: Oh, there you go.
0: He's got that. His ranch is called, what'd you just say? Jason's still with me this morning.
1: Hey.
0: My surrogate son. It's called Avalon. It's an 8,000-acre ranch in Tallahassee. Apparently, he had a lot to do with Florida State as well.
1: Oh, there you go. Okay.
0: I don't know if he made, you know, huge contributions to the college or whatever, but he was heavily tied to the Tallahassee community. So, unfortunately, Captain Courageous, Mr. CNN, Ted Turner passed away.
1: Yeah. And there is a huge legacy that he leaves behind in broadcasting. I mean, you know, for us in our career in broadcasting, a lot of the things that we're able to do today, honestly, is because what Ted Turner is able to do with TV and broadcasting, you know, bringing CNN in as that 24-hour news network that obviously started a domino effect of other networks and other news stations and, you know, news talk. I mean, there's a whole thing that happened. There's a whole genre that started because
0: of him,
1: of what he did in broadcasting. And then in sports, too. I mean, you look at his ownership of the Atlanta Braves. I mean, you talk about just an unbelievable life and how he was able to spread his wealth and his interests and have a huge impact. Guy was a winner. I mean, as Trump would say, right? He was a winner, and they were good friends, as Trump said. And he said Ted was always there for him when he needed him. And, you know, going back, that was also a thing, like pop culture in the 80s and 90s. The two main guys, as far as, like, you know, the rich guys, now we talk about Elon and Jeff Bezos. But then when I was growing up, it was Ted Turner and Donald Trump.
0: Like, yeah.
1: You know, those were the guys. So it's a big loss. And then also, too, Jen, I mentioned to you before the break, he had a big effect in my world as a wrestling nerd as well. Did you know this, Ted Turner?
0: What's it got to do with wrestling?
1: He started WCW, which was World Championship Wrestling. He was a huge, huge wrestling fan.
0: Really?
1: Yeah. And it was in direct competition to Vince McMahon, and at that time, the WWF, before it became WWE later on, they had what was called the Monday Night Wars, because you had Vince McMahon's WWE on Monday nights at 8, and then Ted Turner put it up right against Vince McMahon, his WCW product, Monday nights at 8 on TNT. I mean, he started TNT, he started TBS, and he started WCW, World Championship Wrestling, and because of that, honestly, wrestling wouldn't be where it is also. With that, because that, like, started this whole new era in wrestling when he brought in WCW. They had Hulk Hogan. They had all these big stars. So his reach, multiple worlds, is incredible.
0: Well, yeah, he was definitely a titan. There's no doubt about
1: it. Rest in peace, Ted Turner.
0: Yeah, rest in peace. That's really sad.
1: Yeah.
0: Speaking of fighters and wrestlers, who were those guys at the Oval Office at the Resolute Desk with the Trump yesterday? Had all the UFC fighters. Are those the guys that are going to fight on the lawn?
1: That's exactly right. Yeah.
0: Okay.
1: They're getting ready about a month or so. Yeah.
0: The one that was standing to Trump's left, screen right, looking at it, he looked like he could kill somebody with just looking at him.
1: Probably
0: I don't know
1: could.
0: Who he is.
1: Yeah.
0: But you do. Are they famous people, these guys? I had no idea who they were. I just knew they were fighters by the looks of them.
1: Yeah.
0: They all had broken noses. And
1: if you know, UFC fighting, if you know MMA, then those guys are very famous in your world. The guys that were standing there with Trump. You know, they're championship fighters. Those guys are the champions in different weight classes.

0: And those are the guys who are going to be fighting at the big UFC event for, you know, UFC 250 on the White House lawn. Isn't it on Trump's birthday, Flag Day, June 14th? I believe that's when they're doing it.
1: I have no idea.
0: I'm almost positive.
1: I know it's 99% sure. Because everyone keeps on saying that, oh, he's just doing this because it's his birthday. Okay, it's also the country's 250th, okay? Let's look at things in perspective here. It's got nothing to do with his birthday. Yeah, although maybe he will make it his part of his birthday.
0: UFC Freedom 250, Jen, scheduled for Sunday, June 14th. There you go.
1: Right on the south lawn of the White House.
0: That's it.
1: People think he's trashing the White House because of it, by the way. It is kind of like...
0: I don't know. I do love everybody's image of like Trump at the White House, where they think like they're looking at him like he's like, I don't know, Mick Jagger in the '70s, like trashing a hotel room where he's got, you know, building the ballroom and it's all this construction. Now he's going to have the UFC fight and just leave like garbage all over the White House lawn. It's like, all right, they're going to clean up. It's okay. It's okay. It's going to turn out all right.
1: It can't be any worse than the Easter egg roll.
0: Right. Yes.
1: You know, Easter egg? How many eggs? Who's the poor person who has to go around and make sure all the eggs are picked up?
0: Really?
1: So that you don't smell them in, you know, 2 weeks rotting around the White House.
0: Really good groundskeepers.
1: If things don't work out in the radio world, Diener.
0: Yes.
1: In your part of the world, in the Pizzle, on Kings Highway in Fort Pierce. Did you see what the Fort Pierce City Commissioners approved yesterday?
0: Does this have to do with the Buc-ee's?
1: No.
0: Oh, okay. Because that's my other backup plan, so I don't know.
1: No. Well, the Buc-ee's a little bit further. Kings Highway is west of town. It runs parallel with I-95.
0: Okay.
1: Okay. They approved a 1.1 million square foot Amazon distribution center yesterday.
0: Oh, is that right?
1: Yeah.
0: Another
1: 700
0: one?
1: Permanent jobs.
0: Wow.
1: It's the project requires still permitting before construction can begin, but they said 1,200 jobs during construction, 700 once the facility is built.
0: Big time.
1: And that's on top of, don't they have one at Midway Road?
0: Yeah, exactly.
1: Like, okay.
0: It's right there.
1: Here's the gotcha. Yeah. If Amazon ever goes out of business, there is to be billions and billions of square feet available of warehouse facilities across the globe.
0: Would you consider Amazon, I know this is hard to say about anybody, but there are a few we can say it about. Are they too big to fail? I think they are.
1: Oh, no.
0: No?
1: No.
0: Really? You don't think so?
1: Unless something else takes its place, you know?
0: They would have to be replaced.
1: Well, did Kmart ever think it was going to go out of business? Did Sears ever think they were going to? Sears was a huge corporation.
0: It's fair.
1: You know, FedEx went bankrupt, what, 3 times before it was successful?
0: Yeah.
1: So, no, I don't think anybody's immune to going out of business. All right. Just think Amazon's so big. The problem is the bigger it gets, the more mom-and-pop places go out of business,
0: right.
1: The more other places go out of business. Brick-and-mortar stores are dying because of Amazon.
0: Yeah.
1: Unfortunately, you know? No offense. And now, by the way, I saw this yesterday. Japan, the most employees they have at the airport, robots.
0: Right, that's right.
1: They're replacing people left and right.
0: That's true.
1: At airports, and mainly in jobs like baggage claim, you know, where the guys outside, you know, unloading the planes, you know, robot works 24/7, doesn't stop to take a break. Weather doesn't affect them. Works in the rain. Works in the snow.
0: Don't have to pay them.
1: Don't have to pay them. And that's a scary, scary thought.
0: I know
1: what that is.
0: Well,
1: holy cow!
0: That's where that is. That's where that's at.
1: I'm stealing your story because it's too great to leave just to rapid fire.
0: I agree.
1: You know, there's certain things in life that you think maybe celebrities, maybe famous people, maybe world leaders don't have to deal with, like changing your address on your bank account. One very popular world leader had the same problem that you and I have. We will discuss when we get back.
0: They're just like us.
1: Just like us. 850 WFTL.
2: We already have 3 accidents slowing things down Palm Beach County, beginning I-95 northbound just south of Palmetto Park Road. You'll find the others, I-95 southbound north of Woolbright Road, and I-95 southbound on the exit ramp to Donald Ross Road. Traffic is a service of Massage Envy in the Traffic Center. I'm Parker Starr.
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4: Good morning, everybody. Hope you're off to a great start. We're going to see highs surging into the lower 90s for South Florida. And get used to it. We're going to hold the line with that all the way through the Mother's Day weekend ahead and even carrying the momentum into next week. So going to be dry and sunny. I'm WPBF 25 First Warning meteorologist Sandra Shaw. Have a great day.
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12: 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Don't wait. On this Friday, here's what I've learned doing journalism, the proper phrase is practicing journalism, over 50 years. Number one, I still need more practice. And number two, we Americans are different than other people in the world because we are a population that does not like to be uninformed. Now, that goes against some of the polling that says social media is robbing the attention of Americans and a lot of people are apathetic about politics and other things. I understand that. But one-on-one, it is very important to make yourself clear to whom you are speaking. I have learned that time and time and time again. There is no such thing as miscommunication. That does not exist. It's a failure, as they said in the movie Cool Hand Luke, to communicate. Right now, President Trump is not being clear enough about the Iranian strategy. And that has gotten a lot of people angry. I understand this is a very complicated matter. But the more clear the president can be, the more support he will get. Back in a moment. 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That is the Morning O'Reilly Update. More analysis later on.
9: This is a Bloomberg Money Minute. Big day yesterday for tech. Shares of Advanced Micro Devices rallied more than 18% in trading to finish the day at a record high. The artificial intelligence chipmaker boosted its financial outlook on a flood of data center spending. Though NVIDIA remains the dominant provider of AI processors, data center customers are increasingly looking to alternatives, which has helped AMD. Well, AMD gave a big lift to the markets yesterday. Traders have also been optimistic that a resolution to the Middle East conflict is in sight. The S&P 500 rose 1.5%. This morning, the stock rally fizzling out. S&P and Dow futures are little changed. And Sony Music is said to be finalizing a deal to acquire a music catalog from Blackstone that includes the works of Justin Bieber and Neil Young. If it goes through, it would be one of the largest deals of its kind in the music industry. Sources say the catalog of more than 45,000 songs could go for as much as $4 billion. Courtney Donahoe, Bloomberg Radio.
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2: We already have three accidents slowing things down Palm Beach County, beginning I-95 northbound just south of Palmetto Park Road. You'll find the others, I-95 southbound north of Woolbright Road and I-95 southbound on the exit ramp to Donald Ross Road. Traffic is a service on Massage Envy in the Traffic Center. I'm Parker Starr.
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4: Good morning, everybody. Hope you're off to a great start. We're going to see highs surging into the lower 90s for South Florida. And get used to it. We're going to hold the line with that all the way through the Mother's Day weekend ahead and even carrying the momentum into next week. So going to be dry and sunny. I'm WPBF 25 First Warning meteorologist Sandra Shaw. Have a great day.
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1: As we speak, Secretary of State Marco Rubio hanging out in the Vatican.
0: That's right.
1: Meeting with the Pope. As we speak, I don't know what they're going to talk about. You think the Pope holds a grudge?
0: No, I don't think so. I mean, look, he's human, so obviously he's going to get upset. And, you know, he might get upset at a couple things or get annoyed, maybe being misrepresented on his stance about nuclear weapons in Iran. I mentioned that yesterday. I think Trump needs to kind of change his framing and what he's saying about the Pope. And he's for nuclear weapons when he's not. I mean, that's damaging, actually. I wish he would stop saying that. But, you know, holding a grudge? No. I think he's more for constructive conversation, which I think this will be with Marco Rubio.
1: My prediction is, when Marco Rubio emerges from the Vatican with the Pope, somewhere along the line, the Pope's going to say, we invite the President of the United States to come to the Vatican.
0: Yeah, I hope so.
1: Yeah, that's how I foresee this ending. If you're going to send anybody to smooth over relations, Rubio's a good pick.
0: Yes, absolutely. Yeah, and I hope that's where it goes, because I think once the Pope and Trump meet, I think it's the relationship and the rhetoric becomes much, much different if they can have a face-to-face meeting.
1: I have a feeling they've already talked.
0: I don't know.
1: There's no doubt about it in my mind. There's been a conversation somewhere along the line between those two.
0: I have doubt.
1: No, I don't.
0: I do.
1: I don't. Anyway, I don't have any doubt about this. And did you ever, I always reference, we reference movies a lot on this show, if you don't know. It is the Mighty 850 WFTL. Jennifer
0: Darn right it
1: Diener
0: is.
1: Here. Thanks for joining us.
0: Thank you.
1: There's a movie called The American President. It stars Michael Douglas and Annette Bening. He's a divorced guy. He's a widow. I think he's a widow. Is he a widow?
0: I believe he is, yeah.
1: He's a widow. Yeah. I think so. I haven't seen the movie in a while. But, and he starts dating Annette Bening, who's like a, you know, an activist
0: right.
1: in the past years and blah, blah, blah. But there's a scene in that film where he wants to buy, as the president of the United States, he wants to buy his girlfriend flowers and send them to him like a normal person. And it's a nightmare. He doesn't have credit cards. He doesn't know where anything is. He doesn't know how to use the phone. It's like hysterical. This is what this scene reminded me of. The Pope, okay? We all know Pope Leo was also known as Robert Prevost. He was a priest before out of the Chicago area.
0: We were just talking about him.
1: Yeah. First American Pope. Well, when he left to become the Pope and go to the Vatican, he had to change everything in his personal life. You know, credit card statements, bank statements. So he figured, you know, his driver's license. So he decided, you know what, I'll just call up the bank myself. Well, we have heard the story. It was told on the podium. I guess it was during a Sunday mass somewhere in Chicago. Somebody that's pretty good friends with the Pope, who at the time was friends with the Pope when he was a father and a priest in Chicago, tells the story. His name's Tom McCarthy. And Father McCarthy said, here's Pope Leo. He says, you know what? I'll just call the bank in Chicago and tell them, hey, I'm moving. So they say, he says, you know, here's the Pope. He calls up the bank. He says, hi, you know, I'm Father Robert Prevost. I'm going to be, you know, moving and I need to change my address.
0: Right.
1: And he said he went through all the prompts, answered all of the security questions. And then the girl goes, well, I'm sorry, according to our policy, sir, you have to come to the bank to do this in person. I can't verify all of this information over the phone. It's company policy. You have to come here. And then he says, and all of a sudden, the Pope decided, well, you know what? Maybe if I name drop, it'll help. And his comment was, well, would it be any different if I told you I'm the Pope? And the comment was, click. She hung up on him.
0: She hung up on the Pope.
1: She hung up on the Pope. So the priest is like, imagine being the woman who hung up on the Pope because you wouldn't change his address over the phone at the bank. After a few other attempts, apparently, and other people got involved, the bank did change his address and his phone number to the Vatican via the telephone. The Pope did not have to go to the bank. But it was nice to see that even the Pope gets treated like dirt in some places.
0: I'm telling you.
1: No offense, but I mean, that's exactly what they'd say to you and me. You wouldn't even get that far, probably.
0: No.
1: I'm sorry, you can't do that, sir. You got to come here.
0: Yeah, I would press one for customer service, and they would hang up on me when I said hello as soon as they heard my voice.
1: I know it's you.
0: It is so funny. It kind of reminds me of, like, you know, I think it's People Magazine that used to do that feature. Celebrities, they're just like us. And this, it kind of reminds me of that, where it's like, it's the Pope, he's just like us. He gets hung up on by customer service and can't get through and can't get anything done by customer service also. I mean, we all have those frustrations. You know, we're all screaming to the phone, representative! You're pressing zero, you just keep pressing it.
1: Oh, please, get away from the robot. Screaming.
0: Oh, my God.
1: Give me a person! Representative!
0: So there he is.
1: And then
0: is.
1: It sends you back to the main menu.
0: Oh, press so annoying.
1: It's annoying.
0: So he goes through customer service troubles as well. I mean, it's just such a funny story. You know, it's like even the Pope can't get through and get these things done sometimes. Eventually they did. But
1: I thought it was hysterical.
0: Imagine that.
1: That's a great story, you know.
0: It really is.
1: You know what? It's like saying that, well, like an American president when he's trying to order flowers. The girl hung up on him, too.
0: That's right.
1: You know, and then he finally showed up at part of the movie is at the end. He finally goes, he's driving through Washington. And he goes, there, stop the car. There's that flower shop. And he runs in.
0: Too funny.
1: And the girl passes out when she realizes, because remember, I called you yesterday. You hung up on me. And it was the president of the United States. That's pretty wild. I have really good news for you, because you're a Chipotle fan, right?
0: I do love Chipotle. It's my ultimate cheat meal is Chipotle.
1: Well, this may cost Chipotle a great deal of money. There was an interview yesterday with the CEO of Chipotle. His name's Scott Boatwright. Do I have time to tell this story?
0: We can another minute here, sure.
1: No, I got plenty of time. Yeah. Anyway, he said there have been numerous complaints, and I don't know who they're coming from, just customers in general, across the globe in regards to Chipotle being accused of shrinkflation. Now, if you've ever been to a Chipotle, as I call Chipotle, you realize, last time I went there, the burrito they gave me could have really fed a small army. They're huge.
0: Oh, I'm telling you, yes.
1: They're huge.
0: My favorite cheat meal.
1: People have been complaining that Chipotle has been downsizing the amount of food that they give you. So they asked the CEO, Scott Boatwright, in this interview. He said, you know, if you're unsatisfied, there's only one little thing you can do. Ask for more. And he went on to say, there will be no questions asked. If you want more, just ask the team member. I promise you. No one is going to say no to you.
0: How about that?
1: So I thought, oh my goodness, did you just open up Pandora's box?
0: I'm in.
1: So next time you go in a I bet you any money today they are overwhelmed with people saying, I want more. That's not enough.
0: You know, though, I hope people don't take advantage. Right?
1: Well,
0: it's like,
1: you know
0: okay,
1: they're
0: put more,
1: going to.
0: Put more.
1: However, guac is not part of the equation here. That he said, no, that's hands off.
0: Because I do like some extra peppers. I like some extra corn. I like a little extra cheese and sour cream. So now when I do that, because again, this is my ultimate cheat meal. I usually wait for like football season and I'll go on a Saturday morning and keep it till about 12:30. And once those those noon kickoffs going, and I take out that Chipotle with a giant bowl of just meat and cheese and rice and beans, and then I take the side tortilla and the side hot sauce, and I just feast in the midst of like 12 college football games and 3 beers. Oh, what a day!
1: Jeez Louise.
0: Can you tell us the simple things in life that make me happy?
1: Boy, you're not kidding.
0: I love things
1: in life that make you happy. Holy cow.
0: Thank you for this.
1: Your horse, the Kentucky Derby, you know, scratch, not going to the Preakness.
0: Yeah, Renegade, he's a bum.
1: Oh, well, there's another bum to join him. They'll be watching from your house and my house as well. Oh. It's all next, 850 WFTL.
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2: Down to one accident slowing things down Palm Beach County. You'll come across it I-95 southbound just north of Woolbright Road. 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
4: Good morning, everybody. Hope you're off to a great start. We're going to see highs surging into the lower 90s for South Florida. And get used to it. We're going to hold the line with that all the way through the Mother's Day weekend ahead and even carrying the momentum into next week. So going to be dry and sunny. I'm WPBF 25 First Warning meteorologist Sandra Shaw. Have a great day.
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1: Jennifer Ross, Stephen Diener, thank you for joining us on this Thursday morning. This time next week, we'll be saying, the president's in China hanging out with Xi Jinping.
0: Very true, yeah.
1: He leaves, he probably leaves Wednesday, because, I mean, how long does it take to fly to China? Forever. Which, in my world, means by next week, because according to all reports, and this started late yesterday, and it's escalated somewhat this morning, that we are this close to having to deal with Iran. I don't think he's going to leave the country unless there's a deal.
0: Yeah, it's a good point. And I will say this, too. There is no way that we resume operations against Iran before he goes to China. Because I heard yesterday, well, actually, they reported on Fox News. I think it was Brett Baer that reported it, that Trump had told them, I'm going to give Iran a week to agree to a deal. And my first reaction was like, oh, my gosh, here we go again. It's a week. It's 2 weeks. I'll give him this much time. We keep moving the fence, you know, the posts on this. But then I thought about it, and I'm like, oh, he's going to China next week. Right. He doesn't want to have operations going on while he's in China. And he said that a few weeks back, because originally he was supposed to go in April. So, yeah, that's going to be obviously top news, top tier news next week when he goes. And maybe you're right, Jen. Maybe this is all settled before he goes. That would be ideal. That would be fantastic.
1: Yeah, I got a feeling that's exactly what's going to happen, to be quite honest with you, because I don't think he's going to leave. I think you'll hear it. Well, put it this way. If he's not going to go to China, he'll make the announcement soon.
0: I think he's going to go because they already have like everything underway as far as security preparations.
1: Well,
0: I mean,
1: they've been there, what, a week?
0: Yeah, probably about 4 or 5 days. Yeah, they've had C-17s flying in since the weekend, you know, kind of prepping everything, prepping the ground, bringing in all the security personnel and everything like that. So he's going, but I do believe, you know, I'm with you. They're trying to get this done, of course, for all the reasons that we know, but also because I think he wants this done specifically by next week before he goes. And according to the reports, Iran is maybe close to saying yes. Ish. Mm-hmm. According to a Saudi news organization, this is within the past hour, negotiations to reopen the Strait of Hormuz are advancing with initial deals struck to lift the blockade in phases. They said a resolution for stranded vessels could come within hours, according to the Saudi news sources. So hopefully that is true.
1: You know what this administration needs to do? They need to show the sailors that have been stuck inside the Strait of Hormuz on these boats for how long, who have run out of food, who were starving. They need to show their reaction once their ship gets rescued.
0: Oh, man.
1: And then I think the tide will change about the situation in Iran. Because all people think about now is, well, because of this stupid strait being closed, my gas is how much a gallon this morning?
0: I saw there was one gas station that got very generous and lowered it to $4.49. Very
1: what
0: generous.
1: What a bargain.
0: Yes.
1: There you go. Go fill up quickly before it changes. and that's all people care about. You need to bring down the price of gas. It's just that simple.
0: This is insanity, how high it is.
1: It's so stupid.
0: It's absurd.
1: It really is. So anyway, we have that. And hopefully it'll be done before he goes to China today, by the way. He's got the Brazilian president at the White House. They don't like each other. Right. It should be interesting to see how that goes over.
0: That actually is true. They're not very big fans.
1: They hate each other. Yeah. Well, you know, and this is the... Okay, let me ask you this. Would you invite a person you don't like to the White House or to your house? I mean, I invite you all the time because I have to. But I mean, you know, if it wasn't for that.
0: That's because we work together. That's right. You have no choice but to invite me. No, normally if I don't like you, I will just not talk to you.
1: Yeah.
0: I mean,
1: So anyway, they're like total political opposites. It should be interesting. Right. Luis Ignacio Lula da Silva. What a name. How do you put that on a card?
0: I don't want to.
1: Interesting.
0: But there's a lot. There's a lot going on, Jen. A lot to keep an eye on.
1: Oh, well, I know you're following Twitter over there, so
0: I am.
1: You make me happy. Do you have your Jaws music by any chance?
0: Of course I do.
1: Oh, I have a little Jaws music.
0: Yes, I have it saved on demand here in case we ever needed it. Let's get out the band.
1: If you're planning on going to New Jersey and the Atlantic City, Sea Isle City area, don't. There's a hungry great white shark scurrying along the shoreline of Atlantic City.
0: What do you mean?
1: And the Jersey Shore, trying to eat people.
0: What?
1: There is. There's a shark. Big one. 9-foot great white shark named Nori. Hanging out.
0: What
1: just cruising along the waters in New Jersey. They won't let people in the water.
0: Jen.
1: Because the thing's looking to munch down on a couple arms and legs.
0: No. What are you doing here? What's going on?
1: I'm telling you. O-Search. I'm telling you. If you followed O-Search, by the way, which I do on a regular basis, which is a bad thing to do if you don't like sharks. O-Search is the organization that tags not only sharks, they tag seals, they tag all kinds of stuff, but mainly great white sharks. Is how it all started to because they wanted to look at their migration patterns, and they're trying to figure out this apex predator, how it lives and what it does and what its, you know, comfort zone is, and why does it travel 3,000 miles south and then go 5,000 miles north and blah, blah, blah. Anyway, if you travel and you follow them, which you can do at osearch.com, you'll see that they have tracked all these great white sharks. But this one, very large, juvenile, they call it a juvenile female great white at 9 feet long.
0: Oh, it's juvenile.
1: It's trying to chomp on people in New Jersey. So if you're going to the New Jersey shore, don't go in the water.
0: Isn't that nice? And you know, you follow these shark movements on O-Search there, like I follow news on Twitter. You just, all right, let's see where the sharks are.
1: I got news for you. Before I go to you would never go in the ocean if you go to that website.
0: Oh, gosh.
1: There's always a shark somewhere.
0: I think about you now whenever I go into the water. That's where I am in my life. I'm like, you know, Jen has told me before that there could be sharks in the shallow water. I am now afraid to go knee deep in the ocean. You are in my head.
1: It's probably a good idea, to be quite honest with you.
0: You see?
1: Here's the thing. If you don't want to get eaten or bitten by a shark, stay away from people who are fishing in the ocean.
0: Yes.
1: Stay away from a pier. And stay away. If you see a large school of fish scurrying, get the hell out of the way now. Because that means there's a bigger fish behind them making them scurry that fast. And it's usually a shark.
0: I don't like it.
1: Well, I don't like this. You're a Kentucky Derby winner there, Golden Tempo.
0: Yeah.
1: You know, one of our listeners apparently used to ride horses. They call it breezing. It's when you run racehorses. You test them and you ride them. She sent us an email the other day and she said, watch Golden Tempo in the winner's circle. There's something wrong with its back end. It got hurt. They pulled him. He's not running the Belmont.
0: Yeah, I don't know if he's hurt. That's a theory. It's a working theory.
1: I mean,
0: theory.
1: He's not running in the Preakness.
0: Right. You know, he's not running.
1: They
0: the
1: said he needed more recovery time. He's hurt.
0: Well, I hope not.
1: Well, there's something happened to him. Well, if he doesn't run in the Belmont, we know why. Renegade pulled. That was the horse that was supposed to win.
0: Yeah, I gave
1: came
0: up on
1: in
0: him.
1: Second.
0: Yeah.
1: What do you mean he gave up?
0: I gave
1: what,
0: up on him.
1: Three
0: he's
1: legs
0: a bum.
1: Now is that
0: yeah.
1: it? He's done. He's not going to run in the Preakness either, so that means no Triple Crown winner this year.
0: Boo.
1: It's tough to do. Mm-hmm. When we get back, we'll have more details about where Marco Rubio is right now.
0: Oh,
1: it's
0: yeah.
1: up next, 850 WFTL.
2: Down to one accident slowing things down Palm Beach County. You'll come across it I-95 southbound just north of Woolbright Road. 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I'm Parker Starr.
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4: Good morning, everybody. Hope you're off to a great start. We're going to see highs surging into the lower 90s for South Florida. And get used to it. We're going to hold the line with that all the way through the Mother's Day weekend ahead and even carrying the momentum into next week. So going to be dry and sunny. I'm WPBF 25 First Warning meteorologist Sandra Shaw. Have a great day.
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22: From ABC News, I'm Michelle Franzen. The race to trace the deadly hantavirus outbreak on board a Dutch cruise ship continues. In Singapore, officials now say two residents who were on board that ship are isolating in the hospital. Their test results are pending. Health officials say three passengers earlier died on board and three others are now receiving medical treatment in Europe.
23: The ship was initially carrying nearly 150 passengers and crew, including 17 Americans. But some passengers were allowed to leave the ship before the full extent of the outbreak was known. One passenger still on board was quoted by a Spanish newspaper saying 23 people disembarked at an earlier stop, adding there are 23 people wandering around there, and until 3 days ago, no one had contacted them. The World Health Organization says contact tracing is now underway.
22: ABC's Lionel Moyes. California, Georgia, and Arizona health officials say they're monitoring passengers for hantavirus symptoms. As the U.S. and Iran work to hammer out an agreement to permanently end the 10-week-long war, Americans feeling the
5: pinch at the pump. Gas prices surging to their highest in 4 years. In Oakland, California, Adam Covey says he's trying to adjust his budget.
7: The gas prices aren't going to stop me from traveling, but also, so I have to work a little more.
5: A gallon of gas now averaging $4.54 a gallon. A federal judge in New York unsealing a note purportedly written by Jeffrey Epstein before he died.
8: The note purportedly written by Jeffrey Epstein before his first attempt to kill himself said, quote, "It is a treat to be able to choose one's time to say goodbye," according to court records released Wednesday. The cryptic one-page handwritten note offered few new details about Epstein's purported motivations. And there's no confirmation that Epstein himself authored it. ABC. His former cellmate, convicted quadruple murderer, claimed he found the note tucked in a book in the days after Epstein's first suicide attempt in July 2019.
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2: Two accidents slowing things down now here in Palm Beach County, beginning I-95 southbound north of Woolbright Road. You'll find the second on Lantana Road at Haverhill Road. 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I'm Parker Starr.
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4: Good morning, everybody. Hope you're off to a great start. We're going to see highs surging into the lower 90s for South Florida. And get used to it. We're going to hold the line with that all the way through the Mother's Day weekend ahead and even carrying the momentum into next week. So going to be dry and sunny. I'm WPBF 25 First Warning meteorologist Sandra Shaw. Have a great day.
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6: Happy Friday, Junior, 96.3 FM in Northern Palm Beach County. Jennifer Ross, Stephen Diener here on the South Florida Morning Show. Thanks for joining us. It is greatly appreciated. The Vatican burned down yet?
7: Oh, gosh, no, why?
6: Okay, well, Rubio just walked in. He brings that Trump stigma with him, I just want to make sure all is well.
7: Oh, he's fine. He has an advantage because he's a practicing Catholic, so.
6: That helps.
7: Yes.
6: I don't know many Hispanics who aren't, by the way.
7: That's fair. That'll help the
6: situation.
7: Like
6: Italians. You're more Italian, you're Catholic. It's just that simple. It usually doesn't happen any other way. So at least to my family.
7: It should be a very, very interesting moment today once Rubio meets with Pope Leo. And by the way, this is happening around the first anniversary. Believe it or not, a year ago today, the cardinals entered the conclave.
6: Yeah. And then a couple of days later, was the second vote? Who was him? Third vote.
7: Second or third vote, I believe.
6: Within a day or two. Yeah.
7: Right.
6: I think tomorrow's his anniversary.
7: I think it is. So,
6: which is why that priest was telling the story about how the Pope couldn't change his address at the bank over the phone.
7: I love that story. We got to do that again. But this is a very important meeting between Rubio and the Pope. And I'm sure they'll try to work out a lot of misunderstandings, a lot of misinterpretations of statements on both sides. And it should be constructive, so I'm looking forward to hearing how this goes.
6: I can't imagine any meeting with the Pope not being constructive.
7: I'm with you.
6: And healing and mending fences. So I think he's going to come out and he's going to say, the Pope's going to say he invites the President to the Vatican.
7: Oh, I just saw pictures.
6: Oh, they hugging?
7: First,
6: you can't touch the Pope. He only can kiss his ring.
7: They're shaking hands in this picture.
6: Okay.
7: They're both smiling, looking at each other.
6: That's good.
7: Yes.
6: Okay.
7: Rubio walking with the Swiss Guard and the Vatican dignitaries and representatives.
6: Can you buy one of those uniforms in the Vatican gift shop?
7: I really hope so, because I would wear it.
6: I can remember being there and going, those are the funniest outfits in the world, and those guys can kill you in an instant.
7: It's very true. You got Rubio.
6: You do not make fun of the outfits.
7: No, because they will destroy you.
6: They will destroy you.
7: And then you have the official picture here, Jen. I'm looking at it. Rubio and the Pope standing side by side in their official visit photograph. So it's happening. The visit is underway. And so now that we know that they're talking, I'm sure they're getting, exchanging the formalities and so forth and so on first. And then they'll go into the actual, conversations and talks that need to take place to smooth things over and make sure everybody's on the same page between D.C. and the Vatican.
6: Like I said, you're going to meet with the Pope and it's going to be a bad meeting. Nah, he's the Pope.
7: Yeah,
6: he is all forgiving, so he'll even forgive Trump.
7: It will work out well.
6: It will. I don't foresee any problems whatsoever.
7: I'm with you.
6: There was some sad news in the world yesterday. Ted Turner passed away, age 87. And it's funny because you just enlightened me maybe about 45 minutes ago, an hour ago, when you told me that I had no idea Turner was involved with wrestling.
7: Yes. No, this was one of his, honestly, this is a big part of his legacy, is the fact that he helped us get to a modern day wrestling world. You know, for wrestling nerds like me, the passing of Ted Turner was really big in a lot of aspects, whether it was broadcasting because of CNN, TNT, TBS, Sports World. He owned the Braves during their, you know, really great years during the 90s when they won the World Series and had those great teams. And you mentioned sailing earlier with the President's Cup. So he's huge in sports. He's huge, honestly, a broadcasting pioneer, quite frankly. And one of those like pop culture icons from the 80s and 90s, along with him and Trump, they were like the two main guys when you thought about like really rich guys. We think about Bezos and Elon now in that term, but it was Ted Turner and Trump then. But in my corner of the world as a wrestling nerd, we're not where we are today without Ted Turner. I mean, you have Vince McMahon and WWE, but they got to certain heights because Ted Turner started WCW in the mid-90s, World Championship Wrestling. And it was on TNT, and it ran in direct competition with WWE's show, Monday Night Raw. They were both on Monday nights at the same time. It started what is referred to as the Monday Night Wars. You had Hulk Hogan, you had all Stone Cold Steve Austin, you had The Rock and The Undertaker.
6: They all wrestled for Ted Turner's network?
7: Hulk Hogan did.
6: Okay.
7: Right, and so you had a lot of the biggest stars ever in wrestling were during that time, and Ted Turner played a huge part in that. So, I mean, his legacy is felt in many different areas.
6: Well, you missed probably the most important one that started his life.
7: Yes.
6: He was called Captain Courageous.
7: Thank you.
6: He was the captain of the America's Cup team, which is a huge sailing event in Newport. Came from behind to win. He was a god in the sailing world. And you know what? It's funny because if you didn't live in anywhere near Rhode Island, but the America's Cup was the biggest thing in the world. The greatest sailors from across the globe would come and compete. Oh, they turned him in. They called him Captain Courageous because the name of the boat he was on was Courageous. And he came from behind to win the 1977 America's Cup. He was a star. And shortly thereafter, that's when he said, hey, I'm going to turn my family's empire into TBS. And then he made it CNN, and everyone went, huh? 24-hour news? What are you, crazy?
7: Right.
6: Mm. It wasn't like it then. It isn't like it is now.
7: No, it used to be really reputable. I remember watching.
6: It was really good, yeah.
7: Yes.
6: And it was straight news. There was no slanting. There was no, you know, opinion. It was just news.
7: They had great anchors. Larry King was on. Seattle, you're live. Go.
6: Larry King.
7: Oh, my gosh. Cleveland, you're on the line.
6: Yeah, remember? And then, you know, then his family owned, I don't know if they owned a TV station or a couple of TV stations in Atlanta. So, I mean, he was born into a wealthy family to begin with. Plus, you don't become a sailor just because you want to sail. You got to have money.
7: For sure.
6: You know, and then you don't become a member of the America's Cup team unless you're one of the greatest sailors in the world, which he was. So,
7: very true.
6: Rest in peace. The sad part about it is we're going to see more of Jane Fonda in the future probably because of it.
7: Fall into a hole. I'm sorry. That's very mean. That's very mean. I'm sorry.
6: Not many people like her, by the way.
7: Yeah.
6: You're among the majority there.
7: She will never, in my eyes, live down the Hanoi Jane episode of her life.
6: Yeah. There's no doubt about it. Let me ask you a question. When you go into a restaurant or a grocery store, are you appalled when somebody comes walking in with the dog or they have a dog in the carriage with them?
7: I give it a little bit of a second look, but mostly I don't really mind it.
6: I have, as you know, many dogs. I have many animals. I have a problem with dogs in a grocery store. I just think,
7: really?
6: You know, I know what my dogs are like.
7: I'm shocked.
6: Well, if I brought my dog in, there would be no meat section left. It would be gone because she's above the meat section. She'd just lower her head and plow through the whole thing, no matter how well-trained she was.
7: I just have this vision of Peaches, who, if anybody doesn't know, is your 160-pound Great Dane who's as big as a horse, of Peaches walking through Publix with you and just peeking over the meat counter and just start chopping down in fillets like there's no tomorrow.
6: We had a party years ago. I used to raise Great Danes. We had seven at the time. We had a big party. And on the dining room table for the party were all the desserts for the party. And the caterer had closed the door to the dining room. And then one of the dogs happened to get into the party. I don't know how. And he was a big hit. He was running around playing with everybody. Well, somebody left the dining room door open. And so I'm sitting there, and I all of a sudden see my dog come through the kitchen, and I'm like, why is the dog in the house?
7: Oh, boy.
6: And I kind of looked over, and I went, has anyone checked the dining room? There was nothing left.
7: He ate
6: every single dessert. The reason I bring this up is there is a viral video of a guy, and it, granted, it's a Chihuahua. So the dog weighs maybe 2 pounds.
7: Chihuahua. Yes.
6: And they're in their car, and the guy goes, "You want a pizza?" And the little dog jumps into a backpack, and it's hysterical. He jumps in, a little head sticking out. He turns around, a little head sticking out of the top. They go inside, and while he's eating dinner, he's feeding the dog, like, underneath the table in the backpack. And I'm thinking, you got a dog in a restaurant. I don't know.
7: I don't mind it. I mean, if it's a service dog, obviously, like, for real, because I know a lot of people say they have a service dog when they really don't. But if it's a service dog, you know, I get it. Or if it's, you know...
6: That's a different story.
7: Yeah.
6: But that's a service dog. This is a pet.
7: All right. I mean, well, if the restaurant allows it...
6: I know. The restaurant didn't allow it. He snuck the dog in a backpack.
7: Oh. I see now. I guess I missed that part.
6: And what if it has fleas?
7: Oh, no. So, waiter, there's fleas in my salad.
6: I mean, what are you supposed to do?
7: You are turning me here, Jen.
6: All right, I'm sorry. Let me tell you, I'm the biggest dog lover in the world.
7: I know, I'm surprised.
6: Everything in the world I do, I save. So yes. It's just, I don't know, it's just one of those things. If it's outside, yeah, sure, have all the dogs you want.
7: All right.
6: Just bothers me inside.
7: Okay.
6: When we get back, this antivirus, it's not the next COVID, okay? Let's start with that. The world is trying to panic everybody.
7: Thank you.
6: It's next, 850 WFTL.
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0: 85 southbound north of Woolbright Road. You'll find the second on Lantana Road at Haverhill Road. Traffic is a service of Massage Envy in the Traffic Center. I'm Parker Starr.
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2: Good morning, everybody. Hope you're off to a great start. We're going to see highs surging into the lower 90s for South Florida. And get used to it. We're going to hold the line with that all the way through the Mother's Day weekend ahead and even carrying the momentum into next week. So going to be dry and sunny. I'm WPBF 25 First Warning meteorologist Sandra Shaw. Have a great day.
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4: 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Thanks for joining us on this Friday, Junior. It's greatly appreciated. If you read a headline, and if you went anywhere, whether it be CNN, MSNBC, Fox News, and you saw hantavirus ship next COVID, you'd panic if you read some of the stuff that they're telling you about. It is this ship, okay? I don't even know how to say it. Where did they leave from?
5: They were going to South America, Argentina.
4: Yeah, I'm trying to figure out where they disembarked from, though.
5: I want to say it was Johannesburg.
4: Johannesburg.
5: Yeah.
4: Okay. Right. And I think that's where the plane part comes in, too, because right. I think the person on the plane was also leaving from Johannesburg.
5: Right.
4: You have this ship that has 144 people on board. Three are already died. Five are sick. Five have been taken off the ship, including the doctor, by the way, who treated the other two people.
5: Mm.
4: There's hantavirus. Now, traditionally, hantavirus in all realms of the world, traditionally is only transmitted from rat droppings. Ugh, disgusting. To people. The last time when we had this conversation yesterday was Gene Hackman's wife. That's what she died from.
5: That's right. I forgot about that.
4: There is no cure, by the way, for hantavirus. You can control it. What is the fatality rate on it?
5: 40%
4: mortality rate?
5: Yeah, 40% mortality rate on this. Yeah. So that's not good.
4: Not a good thing.
5: No.
4: Okay. Well, the Dutch cruise company that operates the ship said the Dutch woman, now this is a thing, that they got on the boat in, they are a Brazilian couple, I guess, but they got on in Johannesburg, and this couple were the ones who brought the hantavirus onto the ship.
5: Yeah, they're the carriers. Apparently, just real quick, too, they were reportedly possibly came into contact with the virus in a landfill that they were supposedly exploring, like a landfill when they were on land, and that's supposedly where they could have contacted this virus, like you said, from rat droppings. That's where it has to happen.
4: Okay, so that's where they got it from. But the question would be, why did the doctor who treated them get it, and why did three other passengers on the ship get it?
5: Right.
4: If it's only from rat droppings.
5: Right.
4: So then the World Health Organization came out and said, well, it's this new strain. It's this Andes strain of the hantavirus, which may mean that in a rare instance, it does, you know, jump from human to human. Here's the gotcha. It's not like the flu. It's more like pneumonia. You just don't catch it. You know, pneumonia is because you ignored the flu, you ignored some kind of bronchial infection and it just got worse and worse and worse. You don't catch it from somebody. But they have people believing now because of the flight attendant now who was also all, it all goes back to that Johannesburg area.
5: Right.
4: Because that's where it all started from. The couple, the flight attendant, the other person on the plane, they were all in the same area. Now, here's the gotcha. You got 139 people still left on this ship that's making its way. Did it make its way to the Canary Islands yet?
5: Yeah, I believe they're there. I know they took off the sick passengers yesterday.
4: Yeah, they took five people off and took them to the hospital to be treated. The question is, what happens to the rest of them? Well, let's disinfect you. And how long does it take for a test to come back to say if you're positive for hantavirus?
5: Yeah, I think they're probably just, you got to wait a week.
4: Test everybody, right?
5: Yeah, I would think so.
4: So here's the thing. You're one of these 139 people, whatever is left on this ship. And you don't know if the person next to you actually has the disease.
5: Right.
6: And is it true that it can be passed human to human? So get the hell away from me.
5: Well,
6: or are you stuck because you're on this ship with these people and you're already doomed because you've already come in contact with other people who have it?
5: Yeah.

0: And that's part of the problem. And, you know, the origin of this thing is, it's a little confusing, right? Because you mentioned with Johannesburg, that's kind of like an epicenter. And then the other one is where they first made contact with it, which was apparently, I guess, you know, like the southern tip of South America, which is essentially North Antarctica. I mean, they're like that close to each other. Yeah. And that's apparently that's where this landfill was, where that couple came into contact with the virus. With, you know, the rat droppings and all that. So you have, like, these two epicenters because of the travel. Johannesburg is the travel part, and that's where you have now a flight attendant who was on that airplane where she's showing symptoms, and now she's in, you know, in the hospital showing mild symptoms. You have that guy in Zurich who self-reported yesterday, and now his wife is in quarantine. And you have people who left the ship at different docking points to go home, and a lot of those people came back to America. So now the question is, how contagious is this thing since it is spreading human to human? I mean, it's not even really a question anymore of if it's it, you know, if it is spreading human to human, other people are getting it. So now the question is, how contagious is this and how easy is it to get? Now the good news, and this is where, you know, I would say to try to allay some fears here, because no one wants another pandemic. That is for sure. We all have PTSD from that, what we went through with COVID and how everything shut down and wearing masks here and there. Please, God, no. They're saying it's very hard to catch. Kind of like just alluding to what you were saying, Jen. This isn't, you know, like you catch the flu very easily. It's highly contagious. COVID was highly contagious. This isn't that. You have to have like prolonged close contact. Like, you know, on an airplane or something like that, where you're in that same spot for a long time. Right. So that's the silver lining here, is that if this is going person, well, it is going person to person, but if people are going to be getting it, it's not that easy to spread. So hopefully when people have symptoms, and that's the other thing too, with COVID, you could spread it without presenting symptoms. This is also a really important point that I came across.
1: Right, yeah, you couldn't. Yeah, with the hantavirus, you know you're sick.
0: Right.
1: Yeah. So it's like you got the flu all of a sudden.
0: Yeah.
1: And it just gets progressively worse rather rapidly.
0: Yeah, you're not going to spread this unless you're presenting symptoms. So that's the good news about it, is that, you know, you got to know. No, you know what? I don't want to hear from you.
1: Stay away from me.
0: Yeah. I don't want to hear from you.
1: Well, they have people panicked.
0: I know, and that's
1: now,
0: the
1: here's
0: thing.
1: The gotcha,
0: don't panic.
1: Though.
0: Don't panic.
1: Who's the person that's going to come out and say, I can positively tell you it went from human to human?
0: Well,
1: you
0: I
1: know,
0: mean,
1: then it changes the whole thing about hantavirus, because hantavirus, for all of its existence, has been said the only way to get it is from rat droppings.
0: Yeah,
1: you can get it from another human.
0: It's really just this one strain. It's this Andy strain, which is a rare. You know, the rare
1: What's
0: one.
1: What's Andy got to do with it?
0: It's just the Andes Mountains. Jen, Jen?
1: Okay, the Andes Mountains. Okay.
0: You're making me crazy.
1: That's why it's called the Andes strain. I thought it was Andy like in Toy Story.
0: No, not that Andy.
1: Okay.
0: Not Woody and Buzz Andy. That's what makes this one so difficult to kind of pin, because apparently if it is that strain, which they're saying it is, and that's why it's going between human to human, but hopefully it's a slow transmission, not a lot of people get it, and everybody who has it is fine, and no one else spreads it, and then everything is hunky-dory.
1: Well, I got news for you. There's a guy that got off in St. Helens, and they don't know where the hell he is, and they're trying to find him.
0: Wonderful.
1: Yeah, so it's like, okay, thank you very much.
0: I'm sure it's still going to be in the news, so we'll keep an eye on it.
1: I'll tell you what's in the news. The coach of the New England Patriots.
0: Oh, we're going to rapid fire with this, aren't we?
1: Without a doubt. Okay. You know what? Granted, it's their lives, but boy, these two, why either one of them, especially why her? Did she ever marry the guy?
0: Yeah.
1: This has been going on forever.
0: It has.
1: And I got news for you. If I were her husband, I'd be checking my kids. Just saying.
0: Oh, you're not kidding. Yeah.
1: We are discussing all next right here. 850 WFTL.
2: Two accidents slowing things down now here in Palm Beach County, beginning I-95 southbound north of Woolbright Road. You'll find the second on Lantana Road at Haverhill Road. Traffic is a service on Massage Envy in the Traffic Center. 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
4: Good morning, everybody. Hope you're off to a great start. We're going to see highs surging into the lower 90s for South Florida. And get used to it. We're going to hold the line with that all the way through the Mother's Day weekend ahead. and even carrying the momentum into next week. So going to be dry and sunny. I'm WPBF 25 First Warning meteorologist Sandra Shaw. Have a great day.
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12: ABC News, I'm Michelle Franzen. The sun's coming up on the devastation in southern Mississippi after storms that led to at least one tornado. ABC's Faith Abube is there.
13: Hundreds of buildings and homes ripped to shreds. Across Mississippi, many families reported being trapped in their homes. And here in Purvis, the damage stretching for about 2 miles, littered with downed trees and power lines.
12: At least 17 people are hurt. Iran now says it's reviewing the latest proposal to end the conflict with the U.S., hopes that it could end soon, sending oil prices down overnight. Brent crude slipping under $100 a barrel. Russia now says it's shot down nearly 350 Ukrainian drones overnight. Ukraine proposing a ceasefire earlier this week. The health of dozens of people now being tracked as they left the ship in the center of the hantavirus cluster late last month. McDonald's posting better than expected sales in the first 3 months of the year, crediting the introduction of its new Big Arch burger. This is ABC News.
14: 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This will give them free access to Credit Karma's tools, including two that use alternative data to help consumers build credit. About 17 million Americans are considered credit invisible. Having little to no credit history can prevent consumers from renting an apartment or buying a car. Checking on your money markets are hopeful for a potential peace deal between the U.S. and Iran. Stock futures are seeing slight gains. And Krispy Kreme is expanding. The company plans to open at least 100 new shops this year. The donut chain says growth in the U.S. is being driven by sales through third-party retailers such as Walmart and Target. And when it comes to weight loss drugs, Krispy Kreme says it's focused on offering consumers choices, including smaller portion options. Courtney Donahoe, Bloomberg Radio.
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2: Two accidents slowing things down now here in Palm Beach County, beginning I-95 southbound north of Woolbright Road. You'll find the second on Lantana Road at Haverhill Road. Traffic is a service on Massage Envy in the Traffic Center. I'm Parker Starr.
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4: Good morning, everybody. Hope you're off to a great start. We're going to see highs surging into the lower 90s for South Florida. And get used to it. We're going to hold the line with that all the way through the Mother's Day weekend ahead and even carrying the momentum into next week. So going to be dry and sunny. I'm WPBF 25 First Warning meteorologist Sandra Shaw. Have a great day.
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1: I'm looking for hate mail about my story about how I don't want dogs in restaurants.
0: Nothing yet?
1: Nothing yet.
0: Okay. Shocked.
1: Then again, I haven't opened up the email, so that would probably help. This is probably going to get me here in rapid fire more hate email, or maybe you're on my side. What have I always said, Diener, destroyed the civilization of America? What thing happened in this world that made our children soft?
0: You have gone back. The genesis of this is the event that you have referred to as the participation trophies.
1: It's not me. It's you played on a little league team. You played on a softball team. You played on a Pop Warner team.
0: You mapped it back.
1: Just because you showed up, you get a trophy.
0: You mapped
1: it back. You could have gotten your ass kicked 50-1. They still gave you a trophy. I'm like, and that's creates. Kids need to learn how to deal with loss.
0: Yeah,
1: I don't care what kind of loss, whether it's in personal life or it's on a football field or a baseball field or in the backyard swimming pool. Kids have to learn how to adapt and deal with bad things or they don't become human.
0: I'm with you. You have to learn how to overcome adversity.
1: So your whole life you've been spoon-fed and you've been told you're a star even though you're not a star. So, I mean, you can't blame the kids. That's what they were raised with.
0: Why are you talking about this?
1: Because it has now made all of these kids are now college students and older. Let's go to Cornell University.
0: Okay.
1: Cornell University had an anti-Israel student protest going on.
0: Sure, why not?
1: Okay.
0: Yeah.
1: The Ivy League University was facing questions about conduct and free speech and how they weren't protecting the Israeli students. So the Cornell president, his name is Michael Kotlikoff. Okay. He's pulling out of his parking space, getting ready to go home to his family at the university, when all of a sudden a bunch of anti-Israeli protesters surround his car.
0: Oh, boy.
1: Start yelling and screaming at him. So what does the president do? Now, if you're in this situation, and you're anybody, never mind the president of the university, but your car's surrounded by angry young people, do you get out of the car?
0: I don't think I get out of the car. I think I just...
1: Oh, Diener, be smart. What are you driving? A 1,200-pound to 2,200-pound missile.
0: That's what I'm saying.
1: You run them over.
0: Yeah, I wouldn't get out of the car. I would threaten to run them over. Yeah.
1: Well, he backed up. And conveniently, one of them was, I say in quotation marks, hit.
0: Oh.
1: He kind of just stood in back of the car and then jumped out of the way.
0: Mm-hmm.
1: So now there's this big firestorm going on campus because the Cornell president, how dare he? He escalated the situation against free speech.
0: Oh,
1: he
0: boy.
1: Deserves to be run off the... there is all kinds of unrest on the Cornell campus today because of what this president did. I'm thinking if it were me, I would have gunned it. This guy just very gingerly backed out of the spot.
0: I'm with
1: the
0: you.
1: The kid that got hit didn't get hit. He just stood there and like pretended he got hit and jumped out of the way. I'm thinking, get rid of these idiots. That not being the university president.
0: Yes.
1: The people the protesting.
0: Listen.
1: And so now there's a call to get rid of the president of the Cornell.
0: Oh, no, stop. Oh, yes.
1: Oh, I agree with you. They should make this guy, you know, God, as far as I'm concerned, because he should have run him over.
0: If you are standing, this is the law in the state, by the way, if you are standing in the middle of traffic, you are liable to get hit by a car. And if you do, the driver of the car is not responsible. It is illegal to block traffic.
1: Well, that's in our state.
0: This yes,
1: is
0: it is.
1: Cornell, so it's a different situation.
0: It's in our state because we run with common sense laws.
1: Well,
0: don't stand in front of a car.
1: Does it qualify for a parking lot, though?
0: Yeah,
1: no,
0: sure, why not?
1: Because I know we passed the law because of, you know, crazy protesters, and it has to do with stopping emergency personnel from getting somewhere.
0: Right.
1: You know, you block the road and somebody can't get to the hospital and that person dies, they're coming after you.
0: If you stand in front of my car and threaten my life, I feel threatened. Guess what? That's self-defense. And you have to deal with it because I felt threatened because you were attacking me in my car. Bye. Tire tread this on your stomach. Have a good day.
1: On that note, did you see that guy in Texas?
0: No.
1: Oh, it's all of a sudden it's moving up on the list here and very quickly. He and his 8-member family in a car at a convenience store in Texas. Some crazed guy who was trying to carjack a bunch of cars across the street, runs across the street, tries to get in this guy's car. His family's trying to bail out of the passenger side.
0: Jeez.
1: The guy gets out of the car, and it was an illegal Mexican, by the way, a man from Mexico that was trying to carjack the car.
0: Mm.
1: He ends up in the car. The driver of the car runs around and shoots the guy from the passenger side window.
0: Oh, wow. Wow.
1: And Texas just said, fine by us. Stand your ground. The guy was trying to kill you and steal your car.
0: That's it.
1: Done. End of story.
0: Your life is threatened. Your family's life is threatened. Prepare to die. Sorry.
1: Yeah, at least they have some common sense in some states.
0: Simple as that. Anyway, I know that sounds heartless, but if you're going to put my life in danger, my family's life in danger, you should prepare to die because I'm not the one going.
1: 8 family members in one car, and this guy's trying to carjack it?
0: Be smart.
1: Please.
0: You got me all riled up here now.
1: Okay, sorry. Wait, my next story is really going to get you riled up.
0: Oh, you got to listen to me. You got me on a crusade. I'm killing people over here. What you doing to me?
1: You'll soon be on my side as far as the sharks are concerned.
0: Oh, my gosh. Okay. Oh, no. Well, Jen.
1: Diener, you got good news or what?
0: As I'm sitting here taking out my sword and shield, let me go ahead and get back to bring myself back down.
1: Sword and shield, listen to you.
0: A couple days ago, we were talking about Marco Rubio. Now he's at the Vatican meeting with the Pope and a very important meeting there. But a couple days ago, he was guest starring role as the press secretary while Caroline Levin is out on maternity leave. She just had her baby.
1: Right.
0: And we talked about it then. He was great. You know, it was he had a lot of fun with the press, amazing answers. Everybody thought it was a starring moment for him. There was one particular moment that we didn't cover from that press conference.
1: Oh, what's that?
0: And it's probably the biggest moment. It is the moment that everybody is pointing to, and now even so much that Marco Rubio's media team has clipped this moment and put it out on his social media. This is about a 1-minute clip here that people are pointing to and saying, if Rubio runs in 2028, this is what they're going to play as his campaign ad.
1: Okay.
0: And it happened live during the press briefing. He was asked by a member of the media, what is your hope for America? I don't know if this guy was a plant because, I mean, the answer was so perfect here that it's gone gangbusters on social media. It has gone super viral. So if you didn't hear it or if you forgot it or just kind of passed by you, here's the clip in its entirety.
17: Yeah, look, I mean, my hope for America is what it's always been. I think it's the hope I hope we all share. We want it to continue to be the place where anyone from anywhere can achieve anything, where you're not limited by the circumstances of your birth, by the color of your skin, by your ethnicity, but frankly, it's a place where you are able to overcome challenges and achieve your full potential. I think that should be the goal of every country in the world, frankly, but I think in the U.S., we're not perfect. Our history is not one of perfection, but it's still better than anybody else's history. And ours is a story of perpetual improvement. Each generation has left the next generation of Americans freer, more prosperous, safer. And that is our goal as well. But it is a unique and exceptional country. And as we come upon this 250-year anniversary, I think we have a lot to learn and be proud of in our history. It is one of perpetual and continuous improvement, where each generation has done its part to bring us closer to fulfilling the vision that the founders of this country had upon its founding.
1: I mean, and with that, he will win the presidency.
0: I'm saying, right? I mean, how good is that? And he just, Jen, he spouted that off. I want to make sure. I didn't edit that at all. Like, a lot of times, if we play a sound, I'll take out, you know, maybe there's like a second long breath or a second long pause. That was unedited. He went through that, just spouted it off, unedited, right there, all the way through. I mean, it's a perfect answer.
1: He is probably one of the greatest public speakers there ever was.
0: It's incredible.
1: Yeah. And remember, he came from our state.
0: That's right. A starring moment for Rubio.
1: Incredible. Well, the question is, you know, when the ticket comes up for 2028, is J.D. Vance going to run for vice president? No, he's not going to take second on the ticket.
0: Probably not.
1: So the question is, where's Marco Rubio going to go? They're not going to run them against each other because they defeat the purpose.
0: If Vance doesn't want to do it again, I say...
1: I think Vance is going to step aside, and it's going to be, I think it's going to be Marco Rubio. Rubio will be on the presidential ticket.
0: I'm just going to throw this out there early. Rubio DeSantis, a Ooh. Full Florida ticket. I'm just going to throw it out there early.
1: The problem, see, I have a problem with that because a lot of people don't like DeSantis.
0: I don't know why.
1: He's a very polarizing individual.
0: He's strong. He's the best governor of my lifetime. I don't know why.
1: You're not that old, but still. True. He's a very good governor, but I can name 10 people right now who can't stand him.
0: Interesting. Republicans?
1: He's ruining our state, is what I hear. Yeah. So he's very polarizing, and that's the problem with DeSantis. He's not loved. Mm. Rubio has one. He's got that. You said it the other day. He's got that je ne sais quoi.
0: He does.
1: Women love him. Men love him. He's got it all.
0: Moderate Democrats love him.
1: Yeah. Well, yeah. So does Fetterman. You're right.
0: Yeah.
1: I think Fetterman would probably be just as good on that ticket. He's going to leave, you know. They're going to throw him out of the Democratic Party.
0: There is a push, by the way.
1: They don't like him anymore.
0: No, there's reportedly a push behind the scenes from the Republican side to have him flip seats. I don't know.
1: It'd be nice. He should, actually.
0: Interesting.
1: He should. Okay, I got to ask you a question.
0: Yes.
1: You find out that your wife of how many years now you've been married?
0: 14 years.
1: 14 years. Your wife of 14 years. Okay. And
0: this will be our last story because we're running out of time.
1: That's all right. We'll get more music. If you found out that when your wife was pregnant, she was having an affair with somebody else, okay,
0: mm-hmm.
1: and then you had another child, would you, and the affair has taken place through most of your time with your girlfriend and then your fiance and then your wife, would you not be concerned whether or not those children are yours?
0: It would be the first thing that came to mind. Absolutely.
1: I was like, if I were Diana Rossini's husband, I'd be having these kids checked.
0: More news.
1: And that's a terrible thing to say.
0: I'm with you.
1: Yeah. Okay. Now it's getting even worse. Her and the, is he still the,
0: he's still
1: the coach?
0: Patriots head coach. Yeah.
1: I don't think he's going to be there much longer, to be quite honest with you. They, I don't know. Women can't handle this crap. Diana Rossini, the girl that was the, the Athletic? Is that
0: yes,
1: what it was called?
0: Yeah.
1: Was the reporter. She's gone now. She resigned. And Mike Vrabel, who was the coach of the New England Patriots, apparently rented a boat in June of 2021 when she was pregnant.
0: Yeah.
1: It was a 2 to 3 hour little stint on a rental, and they were the only two on the boat.
0: Oh, wait.
1: To what?
0: I do have some love music for this. Here you go.
1: I think of that as disaster music, but that's okay.
0: They were on the boat together.
1: It's appropriate for this. Yeah, she was pregnant at the time.
0: Wow.
1: She gave birth to the first of her two children later that summer. So it was June. They're on the boat. Later that summer, August, September, I don't know when she gave birth, but it was shortly thereafter. So this affair has been going on for how long now?
0: At least five years.
1: Before she even got married, she was with this guy.
0: That's right.
1: It's, what was it, 6 months before she got married?
0: Yeah.
1: She said yes to the I do or the engagement. She was with the Vrabel in a bar.
0: She was cheating on him in 2020, right, before they got married.
1: She was cheating on at the time, boyfriend, and her fiance, now her husband.
0: And he's been married for 20-something years. He's got
1: cheating
0: kids.
1: On his wife all this time.
0: So, his wife had breast cancer while he was cheating on her, by the way. Think about that.
1: Okay, so who's the worst person in this equation?
0: I honestly don't know if I can choose. They're both awful.
1: What I don't get is why do you continue to have this affair if you're that in love with each other? Do the right thing. Leave your other person and be together.
0: That's it. I don't know why.
1: Yeah. I never understood cheaters. If you're going to cheat, all right, get rid of the wife or the husband you got and then cheat.
0: Just move on. Right, just move on from there. I don't know. They just continue the relationship. She got married while cheating. It's like,
1: I know, that's what I'm saying.
0: Yeah.
1: She was with him 6 months before she said, I do.
0: No, but I'm with you. I mean, her husband, he would be nuts not to take a DNA test. I mean, which is devastating.
1: Because well, yeah, to think that your kids aren't yours. They're Mike Vrabel's kids.
0: Oh, my gosh.
1: then what do you do? Goodness. You know, they're already your kids. You raised them.
0: Oh, boy.
1: That's a ugly situation.
0: Yeah, it is.
1: Sorry, I went a little long.
0: That's all right. We're done.
1: We're done?
0: Yeah.
1: We're not going to talk about anything else?
0: Oh, no. We literally have like 30 seconds of music
1: left.
0: Okay, so
1: when we get back, we lost a legend yesterday. That, and if I hear one more word about Epstein, I am so sick of talking about this guy.
0: Oof.
1: We are going to talk about it once, and that's it.
0: Okay.
1: But it was like the number one story yesterday. It eclipsed everything. I was like, who cares? It's all next. 850 WFTL.
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2: Three accidents affecting your commute, Palm Beach County, beginning I-95 northbound south of Palmetto Park Road. This accident has the express lanes blocked. Please use caution approaching the area. You'll find the other two on Southern Boulevard, both eastbound. The first just west of Sainsbury's Way, the second west of the Turnpike. We're also seeing heavy congestion on the Turnpike through Lake Worth Road for both north and southbound commuters. Please use caution driving in the area. Traffic is a service on Massage Envy in the Traffic Center. I'm Parker Starr.
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4: Good morning, everybody. Hope you're off to a great start. We're going to see highs surging into the lower 90s for South Florida. And get used to it. We're going to hold the line with that all the way through the Mother's Day weekend ahead and even carrying the momentum into next week. So going to be dry and sunny. I'm WPVF 25 First Warning meteorologist Sandra Shaw. Have a great day.
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1: Diener, Marco Rubio still hanging out with the Pope.
0: Yeah, I actually just texted Marco on the break, and they're having a great time.
1: Oh, good. Okay. Going to have a bottle of wine together. Yeah. You know, go tour the Vatican.
0: Have some linguine.
1: Look at all the art that the Vatican has. Beautiful. If you've ever, you need, you especially, Diener.
0: Yes.
1: It is the South Florida Morning Show, by the way. Happy Friday, Junior Year, Thursday. If anybody, in my world, it would have been my grandmother, my mother, and you. They have all gone to the Vatican. My grandmother went a number of times. I have rosary beads that were blessed by the, I forget what pope that my grandmother gave me.
0: That's great.
1: My mother went a couple of times. I have a nativity set blessed by the Pope.
0: Really?
1: From the Vatican.
0: That's awesome.
1: It's never come out of the box.
0: Oh, that's fantastic.
1: I'm afraid to take it out. But anyway, you need to go to the Vatican.
0: One day.
1: You don't understand how big St. Peter's is. Take your church, and that is probably, you could fit 20 of them inside St. Peter's.
0: Yeah.
1: It is the largest building I've ever been in. I mean, it's huge, and it's so spectacular, and it's so overwhelming, and you walk in, and you just go, whoa, it really is. But and then you get the Sistine Chapel, and you get all of it. But the Vatican's huge. You know, when the Pope comes out on the balcony there, you can fit, I forget how many hundreds of thousands of people inside Vatican City.
0: Oh, it's a ton, yeah.
1: You know, and they're all there. So if anybody needs to go, and then you see the guys, the Swiss guards in their funny outfits.
0: Oh,
1: I
0: yes.
1: made the bad mistake of looking at one with a sideways glance. Not a good thing. They don't take, they are all trained killers, just so you know. They may look funny. Yeah, you don't mess with the Swiss guard.
0: They'll take you down. One minute, by the way, because we had a long rapid fire.
1: Okay. This is the first and last time we will talk about this. A suicide note purportedly left behind in his jail cell by the late Jeffrey Epstein. This was before his first attempt to kill himself. Okay, notice, before his first attempt. He wrote, it is a treat to be able to choose one's time to say goodbye.
0: So is this a real note from him?
1: Well, he was in jail, and it was his former cellmate, that Nicholas Tattaglione, Galone guy there, however you say his name. He was the one who had it. Had it put in it. He said he had it inside. Epstein had it inside a book. And when they moved Epstein, he found the book, and the note was inside it. It wasn't in the cell where they found him dead.
0: I see.
1: This is before, and then they moved him.
0: Well, because they're still going to be... No, that's fair. It's just, you know, there's still going to be conspiracy theories. Oh, he didn't actually write it. Somebody planted that. So no one's ever going to believe it.
1: Well, it was in July of 2019. When did Epstein die? And then Epstein denied being suicidal, told the psychologist, I have no intent of killing myself. And then they moved him. And then he committed suicide, allegedly.
0: Allegedly.
1: Yeah, I believe that.
0: All right. Well, there you go. That's the story. We're done.
1: Well, Kash Patel, he was all over the place yesterday. He's not making many friends in Arizona, and he does not like the Arizona sheriff that was in charge of the Guthrie investigation. Whoa. We will discuss next, 850 WFTL.
2: Three accidents affecting your commute, Palm Beach County, beginning I-95 northbound south of Palmetto Park Road. This accident has the express lanes blocked. Please use caution approaching the area. You'll find the other two on Southern Boulevard, both eastbound. The first just west of Sansbury's Way. The second west of the Turnpike. We're also seeing heavy congestion on the Turnpike through Lake Worth Road for both north and southbound commuters. Please use caution driving in the area. Traffic is a service on Massage Envy in the Traffic Center. I'm Parker Starr.
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4: Good morning, everybody. Hope you're off to a great start. We're going to see highs surging into the lower 90s for South Florida. And get used to it. We're going to hold the line with that all the way through the Mother's Day weekend ahead and even carrying the momentum into next week. So going to be dry and sunny. I'm WPVF 25 First Warning meteorologist Sandra Shaw. Have a great day.
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25: From ABC News, I'm Michelle Franzen. Severe storms targeting parts of the South again today and the Mid-Atlantic. In Mississippi, at least 17 people were injured after volatile storms tore through last night.
26: In just two counties in the southwest corner of the state, more than 800 buildings were damaged by possible tornadoes, including...
27: The actual emergency operations center had blown out windows.
26: Scott Simmons with the Mississippi Emergency Management Agency says more than a dozen people in three counties were hurt, but...
27: Firefighters are working hard just to remove tree limbs and get debris off the road so they can get access.
26: So far, no fatalities have been reported. Jim Ryan, ABC News.
25: Officials in Iran say they're reviewing the latest peace proposal from the U.S. Sources say the Trump administration has sent Iran a one-page memo of understanding, laying the groundwork for talks on Iran's nuclear program. ABC's Rachel Scott says the Trump administration facing backlash over surging gas prices at home.
28: President Trump well aware gas prices are rising every day. The average price of a gallon of gas now $4.56. That's the highest in 4 years, up 162 since the war began and 25 cents since just last week. The president said there was no deadline for Iran to make a deal.
25: Secretary of State Marco Rubio and his wife arriving in Rome today. Rubio, a practicing Catholic, meeting with Pope Leo at the Vatican. The Trump administration and the president have been critical of the Pope for calling for an end to the war. The cruise ship at the center of the hantavirus cluster now headed for the Canary Islands. Three who were on that ship have died, and there are five other confirmed and suspected cases. Here's ABC's Victor Okendo.
7: Three more suspected cases reported overnight. That brings the total to 11. Dutch officials say 30 passengers disembarked in St. Helena nearly 2 weeks ago. And here at home, several states are now monitoring former passengers.
25: The WHO says it's tracing passengers who disembarked from that ship earlier. You're listening to ABC News.
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2: Three accidents affecting your commute, Palm Beach County, beginning I-95 northbound south of Palmetto Park Road. This accident has the express lanes blocked. Please use caution approaching the area. You'll find the other two on Southern Boulevard, both eastbound. The first just west of Sansbury's Way. The second west of the Turnpike. We're also seeing heavy congestion on the Turnpike through Lake Worth Road for both north and southbound commuters. Please use caution driving in the area. Traffic is a service on Massage Envy in the Traffic Center. I'm Parker Starr.
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4: Good morning, everybody. Hope you're off to a great start. We're going to see highs surging into the lower 90s for South Florida. And get used to it. We're going to hold the line with that all the way through the Mother's Day weekend ahead and even carrying the momentum into next week. So going to be dry and sunny. I'm WPVF 25 First Warning meteorologist Sandra Shaw. Have a great day.
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1: Thursday, Friday, Saturday, Sunday. Okay, 3 days before Mother's Day. Don't forget.
0: No. I'm ready.
1: I asked you this hypothetical, as we call it, hypothermical question here on the mighty 850 WFTL, one Stephen Diener.
0: Yes.
1: If you have children who are mothers, do you buy them gifts?
0: Yeah, I had to think about it for a second. I had to think about it, but I think the answer is a yes.
1: Well, there is no such thing as a Children's Day.
0: Okay.
1: There's Christmas, there's Easter, there's Thanksgiving, there's birthdays, there's special occasions, but there's no Child's Day. So why is it that I should buy a present for my daughters who are both mothers?
0: Because, Jen, you have a heart of gold, and you love your children.
1: I was just curious if I am the only one who does that.
0: No, I think that's a great thing to do. Right. You know, you show you that appreciation. I raised you right. You're a good mom, and here's a Mother's Day gift. Congratulations.
1: Yeah, but then I take the kids out to buy gifts for their parents, for their mothers.
0: So you get double hit.
1: I get double hit. What's wrong with that picture? Can I say it's from both of us? Can I do that?
0: Sure.
1: It's from the kids and me?
0: Yeah, why not?
1: So then I only have to buy one gift?
0: But then you run the risk of it being like, well, don't I get a gift from you? What about if it's just a gift from you?
1: Yeah, well, okay. That's what happens. Boy, you know my children well. They have been spoiled.
0: It's very risky business.
1: So happy Mother's Day. If you have a mom, do not forget her.
0: No.
1: Your mothers have given up a great deal. You may not even know it, but your mother has given up a great deal.
0: Spend time and appreciate your mom.
1: No kidding. Is Marco still inside the Vatican? They haven't thrown him out yet, right?
0: Yeah, I believe they're in conclave, actually.
1: Okay.
0: Yes.
1: Okay. He's going to be the next. He's going to be the Pope in waiting. Is there such a thing?
0: We are searching for the white smoke as Marco Rubio has entered the Vatican. No, I mean, yeah, the pictures have come out here within the past few minutes of Marco meeting with Pope Leo. This big meeting. I'm sure they're going to be discussing a lot of things, trying to kind of smooth over the rough roads that have been there the past couple weeks between the Pope and Trump, maybe smooth over some misrepresentations or misunderstandings and get everything back on track between D.C. and the Vatican. That would be nice.
1: It'd be nice.
0: Yes. Mm-hmm. But, you know, they have their pictures out there now. They're shaking hands. They're smiling. They're talking. So it looks like everything will turn out well.
1: All right. Now, very quickly, what's going on with the Iranian situation? Oh. There's a one-page deal that apparently, according to the president of the United States, one Donald J. Trump, they're very close to having a deal done.
0: Yeah.
1: We've heard this before. So what makes this one different than before?
0: The reports are coming out from different news sources in the Middle East that Iran is close to at least agreeing to the framework of this to begin opening up in stages the Strait of Hormuz, which is the main thing that we're looking at because that is the one that's killing us with gas prices. So that's what we're waiting for to happen there. But when it comes to the entire framework of the deal, here's what we're looking at, Jen, okay?
1: Okay.
0: According to the Wall Street Journal.
1: Yeah, we got to believe them.
0: Yeah, I know. Well, here's everybody's running with this, I think, including Fox. So I guess this is the deal right now. Washington has presented this deal to the Iranian regime. If accepted, both sides would enter a 30-day negotiation phase, which would be looking at the final technical details, I should say. These include the demands of...
1: All right, well, stop right there. The last time we went into a ceasefire, it lasted 7 hours.
0: Well, I mean, we're in the ceasefire now.
1: And Iran started, you know, bombing things.
0: Well, I mean, we're still technically in a ceasefire now because Trump said they didn't break it.
1: They're still trying to lob stuff at ships.
0: Yeah, but Trump said the ceasefire hasn't been broken. So
1: okay.
0: I'm just going by his word. I think they broke it, but he says no in order to keep negotiations going. Here's what they're looking at. Iran would formally declare it is not pursuing a nuclear weapon. Formally declare that. They would have to fully dismantle good old Mount Fondue there, Mount Fordo. They would have to dismantle Natanz and Isfahan, so their three main nuclear enrichment facilities.
1: Bless you.
0: Thank you. A complete prohibition on underground nuclear activity. So the top three there, it's like, you know, the first three commandments of the Ten Commandments, the top three are all focusing on...
1: You shall not have anything nuclear.
0: Exactly right. Basically. All there with nuclear. They would have to deal with basically random inspections. And then have penalties for violations.
1: So do they get a warning that we're showing up like
0: nope.
1: they did in Afghanistan?
0: No. Nope.
1: Oh, we'll give you a 10-day warning before we get there.
0: I know, stupid. They would have to deal with a 20-year halt on uranium enrichment. So not permanent halt, but a 20-year. Remember that? We were talking about 12 to 15 years, I think, yesterday. Now they're saying 20 years. And they would have to transfer all uranium, enriched uranium, out of Iran. The entire thing, all the stockpiles, get it out. And then after that, you would get the gradual reopening of Hormuz on both sides. And then sanctions relief would come based on the compliance of all these demands. So it's a whole ton, but that is, those are the main points.
1: It comes down to anything nuclear you can't have or there's no deal.
0: Why are we at war? That's why we're at war. So if you agree to all those things, we won't be at war anymore. And that's basically what it's coming down to.
1: It works for me.
0: Yeah.
1: Thank you.
0: So we'll see.
1: I mean, that was nicely put in a little bow and a package with a bow on it. Thank you so very much.
0: So we'll see. I mean, reportedly, Iran is close to agreeing to something, and we might get some word here today that maybe they're agreeing to something out of this.
1: Crazy Eyes, moving along. Crazy Eyes, Kash Patel raised his head last night. He showed up on Hannity.
0: Your buddy.
1: My buddy. He gives me the heebie-jeebies. I think it's the eyes. I don't know. He is the director of the FBI, so therefore we got to listen to him. But he went all over the Arizona Police Department, the Pima County Sheriff there, Chris Nanos, and the disappearance of Nancy Guthrie.
0: Mm.
1: He told Sean last night that the Bureau offered help immediately. But dear old Sheriff Nanos there didn't want him around.
5: It's a state and local law enforcement matter. What we, the FBI, do is say, hey, we're here to help. What do you need? What can we do? And for 4 days, we were kept out of the investigation.
0: Yeah,
1: 4 days that could have helped them tremendously.
0: Mm-hmm.
1: And then he got mad, he said, because the sheriff there, Chris Nanos, He sent the DNA evidence to a lab right here in Florida.
0: Right.
1: Now, Patel said that was a big mistake. He should have sent it to the FBI.
5: We would have analyzed it within days and maybe gotten better information or more information. Our lab's just better than any other private lab out there.
1: Yeah. Now, he trashed this sheriff. Yeah, I got a feeling the sheriff's not going to be the sheriff much longer.
0: Well, it was a big screw-up. I mean, you know, that goes back to what we were saying originally with that case. They screwed up so much from the start that it was so hard to recover from. They were working behind the eight ball the entire time.
1: Savannah Guthrie's mother's been missing since February 1st.
0: Gosh.
1: How do you live like that?
0: I don't know. I don't know how they do it.
1: Give these people credit.
0: Oh, real quick.
1: Yeah, what?
0: Just back real quick on the Iran thing, because I just came across this as we were done finishing up.
1: There's a deal?
0: No, not yet. But according to Fox News,
1: yes,
0: the Trump administration officials are saying they are, quote, optimistic that a major deal with Iran could be imminent, maybe even as soon as this morning. Senior officials are saying there have been significant breakthroughs behind the scenes. So
1: That's fingers crossed.
0: Awesome.
1: That means we have strategically planted every ship that we have, every aircraft that we have, every submarine that we had, pointed right at them to blow them off the map. And that's what the catalyst was.
0: Could be.
1: That's what I would bet. There's no doubt about it. If you're going to New Jersey, stay out of the water, especially in Atlantic City. We'll discuss next. 850 WFTL.
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0: You know what? This happens a lot more than you would expect. Hey, guys, it's Diener, and maybe it's even happened to you. I'm talking about that old 401k. 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
2: Three new accidents slowing things down around Palm Beach County, beginning on Lake Worth Road at Haverhill Road. You'll find the other two on Boynton Beach Boulevard, just east of the Turnpike, and on Military Trail at Woolbright Road. 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I'm Parker Starr.
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4: Good morning, everybody. Hope you're off to a great start. We're going to see highs surging into the lower 90s for South Florida. And get used to it. We're going to hold the line with that all the way through the Mother's Day weekend ahead, and even carrying the momentum into next week. So going to be dry and sunny. I'm WPBF 25 First Warning meteorologist Sandra Shaw. Have a great day.
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1: It's Friday, Junior Diener. Isn't that lovely?
0: Darn right it is.
1: Well, thanks, everybody, for being here. What do you got planned for Mother's Day? Anything exciting to take care of your wife?
0: Yes.
1: Okay, you run into the same category. You know, I asked before. I have two daughters who are moms.
0: Right.
1: Am I obligated to buy them gifts because they're mothers?
0: Yes.
1: Or, now here's the other part, because I take their kids out to go shopping, to buy gifts for mom, because obviously they're kids. They can't buy gifts. So do I buy one gift?

0: mind? Is there something you really want right
1: good
0: now?
1: Move on your wife's part.
0: Yes. Yeah. She's like, go ahead. I just put some things in the Amazon cart. I said, okay.
1: You know, it's done funny done. Because, you know, when you first start dating people, you want it to be exciting and you want them to, you know, you want them to know you. So they buy you the gift that's perfect. And then you get the gift and you go, oh, that's lovely. And it's like, so to make life easy for all of you who are dating, do exactly what Diener's wife just did.
0: Yes.
1: Put stuff in the Amazon cart, put it in, you know, save for later. And then they know exactly what you want. It's, so then you get exactly what you want.
0: And I have gotten her some.
1: I can only imagine because I know how you think. I bet you've gotten some stinky gifts in the past. I'm just saying.
0: There's two that come to mind. Okay.
1: You bought her a washing machine one year.
0: No, okay. Not that
1: a vacuum
0: bad.
1: Cleaner?
0: No, actually, you know what? I would actually love a new vacuum cleaner. I really would, believe it or
1: not.
0: Yeah,
1: but you got to get a Dyson. You know, you got to get one that costs like $600.
0: Something like that, I know. No, there was... It's so embarrassing.
1: What did you buy?
0: Dear. It's just so, it was so stupid. But my heart was in the right place.
1: No, it wasn't. What'd you buy?
0: When we were dating... I don't think we were engaged. I know for one for sure we were dating, and the other one maybe we were engaged, but we or been dating for a while. But anyway, there was one time where it was like maybe the first birthday we spent where we were dating, and I knew that she liked the show Fraggle Rock. Remember Fraggle Rock, Jim Henson?
1: Stupid little Muppet things?
0: Yeah. It was down.
1: Don't tell me you bought a Fraggle Rock puppet.
0: I got her the first season of Fraggle Rock on DVD. I was like, oh, she's going to love this. And she saw, she's like...
1: Did she throw it at you?
0: She's like, oh, wow.
1: This is great. It's like when you get a toad.
0: I was like, I'm sorry. And then another time I got her. Remember Farmville?
1: It was I lived on that stupid game.
0: It was so
1: please.
0: Popular. And so one time it was like, you know, I forget if it was her birthday or Christmas, whatever it was. One of the gifts I got her was like a $25 gift card from Farmville. I thought it was good. She plays Farmville. She can use it. She'll love it. She was like, really? You got me a gift card for Farmville? I'm like, oh, I have failed once again. So these things.
1: Where in your mind would you have thought that was a great gift?
0: Jen, this is what happens in my life. And I have learned lessons along the way. And that's why I've gotten to the point to just say, just let me know what you want. And put it in the Amazon cart. I will buy it. It's from me. It's from the kids. You'll be happy. I love you. Have a nice day.
1: And let me tell you, in the long run, it's the best thing to do. I used to leave, you know, before Amazon
0: so
1: existed,
0: bad.
1: I used to leave little notes around the house.
0: That's good.
1: However,
0: idea.
1: One year I did want a stove, and I got it.
0: Really?
1: Yeah.
0: Oh.
1: Well, it was an expensive stove.
0: I was going to say, yes. I have a feeling.
1: I said, see that stove over there with the 8 burners on it and the griddle in the middle? I want that.
0: With a picture of Wolfgang Puck or whatever
1: his
0: name was on there?
1: Yeah, it did have a wolf in it, but not Wolfgang Puck. So anyway,
0: very nice.
1: I got it. So everybody asked, what'd you get for Mother's Day? I said, a stove. I was thrilled.
0: Good. Very so good.
1: Anyway, there's certain times, but if you want to keep the peace, just ask your wife
0: yes.
1: to put it in the Amazon box and you'll be all set.
0: Good.
1: The Amazon
0: See?
1: Save for later.
0: Make it easy.
1: All right. Well, I'm going to make it easy for you. If you're going to Atlantic City or Sea Isle City, which is right at the Jersey Shore, stay out of the water. Got music, please. Thank you. An apex predator by the name of Nori.
0: Uh-oh. Oh, geez.
1: She's a hungry little thing.
0: Uh-oh.
1: She's not so little. Apparently preying on things. This is kind of like they shut down Surf City.
0: Jen!
1: I'm telling you, these sharks are taking over. It is shark season. On the West Coast, they shut down Surf City for the first time ever in my life I've ever heard them shut it down because of sharks.
0: We can't do this!
1: This darn thing was eating things.
0: Jen.
1: It was eating seals. And then, you know, once they go from seals, they don't like that seal stuff anymore. They're looking for a little meaty person.
0: You're scaring me!
1: There's a 9-foot shark by the name of Nori just cruising along the Jersey Shore looking for something to chomp on.
0: Oh, jeez.
1: Anyway, just thought I'd share. If you're going to New Jersey, stay out of the water.
0: Wait, so that's it? Like, there's no resolution to this?
1: No, the shark's sitting there waiting for somebody to eat.
0: Oh,
1: just
0: gosh.
1: Telling you, if you're going there, don't go in the water.
0: So your story, let me get this straight. Just
1: why are you upset? I'm warning you, if you're going to Jersey for the weekend, which you may very well be, I doubt you're going in the water because it's cold.
0: Not going
1: but
0: to Jersey.
1: Don't go in the water because there's a shark looking to eat you.
0: All right, so let me just make sure I have this whole synopsis here, okay?
1: Okay.
0: The story
1: slow, folks, just so you know.
0: The story, okay. That's true, actually. One of my nicknames is Slow Steven, actually.
1: Who gave you that? Wasn't me.
0: No, it wasn't. That's a side story.
1: It had to be your brother.
0: No, it was one of our friends, actually.
1: Oh.
0: A quick side story, just to answer your question. We were at, actually, the Fort Lauderdale Air Show, which we're thinking about going to on Saturday as part of Mother's Day weekend. We were there, and it was, this was like before.

0: before iPhones. It was like 2007, maybe. And I had a camcorder with me. This is how.
1: Oh, jeez.
0: I know. And so I was like recording the show. I wonder if I can still find that video somewhere. And every time I would start recording, it was like after the thing was over us, because I was like staring at it. I was in awe. And so our friend who was with us, she's like, why are you so slow? You're slow, Steven. You're waiting too long. And to this day, slow Steven has stuck in some of our circles.
1: Probably one of the more apropos nicknames they have given you. So good. Continue. Wrap up my story about the shark.
0: Well, your story.
1: Okay.
0: Just so I understand, since I am slow Steven, your story was there's a shark in the water. And it might eat you. I thought there was going to be like some resolution here. Like, oh, they're keeping track of it. They said it's not a threat.
1: They're tracking it and they're watching it get ready to eat people.
0: It swam away to Nova Scotia.
1: I'm just telling you, there's a very large shark off the coast of New Jersey. And a lot of people go to Atlantic City. A lot of people go to the Jersey Shore. But if you're going in the water, don't.
0: All right. Thank you. Appreciate it.
1: There's a new job I'm going to tell you about. I've already talked about this story, but after this conversation, it's going to go into rapid fire because you need to apply. It's coming up.
0: I'm ready.
1: And it's right in your neighborhood. It's next, 850 WFTL.
0: You're kicking me out.
2: Three new accidents slowing things down around Palm Beach County, beginning on Lakeworth Road at Haverhill Road. You'll find the other two on Boynton Beach Boulevard, just east of the Turnpike, and on Military Trail at Woolbright Road. 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
4: Good morning, everybody. Hope you're off to a great start. We're going to see highs surging into the lower 90s for South Florida. And get used to it. We're going to hold the line with that all the way through the Mother's Day weekend ahead and even carrying the momentum into next week. So going to be dry and sunny. I'm WPBF 25 First Warning meteorologist Sandra Shaw. Have a great day.
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15: ABC News, I'm Michelle Franzen. Iran now going over the latest proposal from the U.S., a one-page memo of understanding that would lay the groundwork for more talks. Details from ABC's Sophie Flay.
16: The proposal calls for Iran to lift restrictions on ships in the Strait of Hormuz. In return, the U.S. would ease its blockade of Iran's ports. Iran remains publicly defiant, mocking Trump last night. One negotiator claiming Operation Trust Me Bro failed in reference to Trump suspending his plan to protect ships in the Strait.
15: Hopes for a deal sending oil prices down in overnight trading. Secretary of State Marco Rubio has just left his meeting at the Vatican with Pope Leo. Officials now say dozens of passengers left the cruise ship in the middle of the hantavirus outbreak late last month after the first death on board. That ship now headed for the Canary Islands. At least 17 people are hurt after strong storms slammed into southern Mississippi overnight. Hundreds of buildings also damaged or destroyed. This is ABC News.
17: This is a Bloomberg Money Minute. Surging oil prices are reshaping the skies. Jet fuel costs for the airline spiked by more than 56% in March from the prior month. Higher fuel prices have forced carriers to increase fares and baggage fees and cut routes. Spirit Airlines said higher oil prices drove its decision to end operations this past weekend after more than 30 years in business. Checking on the market, stocks soared yesterday on hopes the war is near an end. The S&P 500 hit another record high. This morning, traders are watching every development out of the Middle East, easing tensions, giving a lift to futures this morning. And the soaring price of beef weighing on Shake Shack. Shares are tumbling this morning after the burger chain reported quarterly revenue that missed Wall Street expectations. Shake Shack didn't raise prices despite the climbing cost of beef. Ground beef is now averaging a record of nearly $7 a pound. The U.S. cattle herd is its smallest it's been in decades. Courtney Donahoe, Bloomberg Radio.
2: Three new accidents slowing things down around Palm Beach County, beginning on Lake Worth Road at Haverhill Road. You'll find the other two on Boynton Beach Boulevard, just east of the Turnpike, and on Military Trail at Woolbright Road. 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I'm Parker Starr.
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4: Good morning, everybody. Hope you're off to a great start. We're going to see highs surging into the lower 90s for South Florida. And get used to it. We're going to hold the line with that all the way through the Mother's Day weekend ahead and even carrying the momentum into next week. So going to be dry and sunny. I'm WPBF 25 First Warning meteorologist Sandra Shaw. Have a great day.
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1: I just realized this is rapid fire. That's okay.
0: Yeah.
1: I'm going to do a story we did before because you infuriated me and I'm going to find you a new job.
0: What happened? What?
1: Ragging on my shark story.
0: Come on.
1: Just trying to warn people. You're going to the Jersey Shore. Watch out. There's a hungry shark wants to eat you.
0: Thank you for warning us.
1: There's a new place opening up in the near future, right up the street from your house in the Pizzle.
0: And that is?
1: Fort Pierce City Commissioners yesterday approved a site plan for said facility.
0: And this is where you're sending me?
1: This is where you're going. Okay, go get some weights. Start working out because you're going to have some heavy lifting may be involved. Mm. The refrigerated distribution center and office space will bring 700 permanent positions to the area.
0: Wow, that's going to be big.
1: To build it, it'll bring an estimated 1,200 jobs. It is a nearly 1.1 million square foot Amazon distribution center.
0: It's a big center.
1: Coming to Kings Highway in the Pizzle in Fort Pierce.
0: That's huge. And this
1: Now that's on top of the one at Midway.
0: Right.
1: Isn't that one at Midway? Isn't that theirs too?
0: Well, that's what I was just about to say. I mean, they already have that big center there, and now they're going to put one there in Fort Pierce. So, you know what this means, Jen? If I don't get my packages that I order on Amazon, now that I'm going to have two centers near my house, if I don't get my packages within, like, 35 minutes, I'm suing. Like, there's something wrong here.
1: Get the thumb on the phone.
0: That's right.
1: Tell him to get his act together, would you?
0: I'm going to text Marco Rubio because we are personal friends. Oh, I'm going to text him.
1: What's Marco Rubio got to do with Jeff Bezos?
0: Just because he's my personal friend. I don't care. I'm going to text
1: him.
0: You
1: and Marco. Yeah. This is you, and that's Marco.
0: Yes.
1: You right there. Just so you know. Yeah, that ain't happening.
0: That's
1: but anyway, they got to get permitting before they start developing. But 1,000,001 square feet. Jeez Louise.
0: Massive.
1: That's how big Amazon has become. And we had this conversation earlier. Amazon ever goes out of business, there's going to be billions and billions worth of square feet of office and warehouse space available across the globe.
0: Well, you're not kidding. He's making it.
1: What are they
0: going
1: to do with all those? Look at that. There's that other one in the Pizzle there that nobody's using.
0: Is yeah,
1: it
0: what's that
1: Orange?
0: About?
1: Is it Orange? Is that where that warehouse is? It's huge. I've never seen anybody in it. Seems like it's been empty forever. And why?
0: Make it into a fun house, like inside go-karts.
1: There
0: you go. Why?
1: No.
0: Then you and I can go. You know what? Maybe we should buy the building and we'll make this business. Jen and Diener's go-karts. I don't know where I come up with this stuff. And I say it just purely to make
1: and
0: you crazy.
1: And it just comes
0: yes.
1: out. Okay.
0: Just so you can give me the look that you just gave me. This is why I say these things.
1: I just there's no explanation. And you wonder why I want you to go work at Amazon.
0: This is why you're kicking me off the show. Jen
1: Diener,
0: I have college football news.
1: What?
0: You know what?
1: College football's how far away? I'm surprised you don't have it down to the second, to be quite honest with
0: 3 months and 3 weeks I'll give it.
1: Wow.
0: Yeah.
1: Okay.
0: You know what? And since I'm going to talk about college football.
1: Yeah. You're going to play that. You play Ohio State. Play Ohio State.
0: No, I'm going neutral. Not what? Miami. I'm
1: you're going to do the football song from
0: yes.
1: ABC or whoever.
0: From CBS.
1: Yeah, them. Okay. They got the best one.
0: They do have the best one. I haven't heard this since December. My ears have not been blessed with this sound from heaven
1: for
0: 6 months.
1: Everybody get prepared. He's going to scream. Go ahead.
0: Here we go. It's beautiful. I love this music. Oh, it just makes me think of fall. They got the decorations out. It's almost Halloween. We got the Halloween movies on. College football on a nice fall Saturday afternoon. But
1: and you complain about how cold it is.
0: Jen, is there anything better? I don't think that. You know, give me my damn music back. Yes.
1: Why are we in the middle, the beginning of May, talking about what's happening in 3 months and 3 weeks? And you having, you know, a breakdown over there with the college music song.
0: I'm sorry. It fills my soul with joy. I'm so sorry. So why did I even bring this up to begin with?
1: Why?
0: Because there is... I went crazy. I'm sorry. There is talk of the college football playoff format and the entire season changing right before our eyes.
1: Are they going to add 18 playoff games now?
0: 24.
1: Oh, you've got to be kidding me.
0: According to reports, the American Football Coaches Association, so like the main thing here, the Board of Trustees are expected to release its decision to support, not implement, but at least support a 2014 playoff. And that would eliminate, get this, league title games. No more Big Ten championship game. No more SEC championship game, which is a massive deal.
1: People aren't going to be happy about that.
0: Yeah, and that's kind of been the talk. There's a lot of people on the fence with this because the speculation has been, do we just get rid of conference championship games now? Have they been rendered useless in some cases? I'm in the camp of I think there is still significance to them in some certain cases. But in some, it's kind of like, all right, now it's just kind of a formality, which is sad because conference championship games are always a big thing. But now you just end up having regular season conference champions. So that's the talk now, is to get rid of those to allow for extra playoff games and to end the season earlier. So instead of ending the season with a national championship at the end of January, which is just asinine, you would end it in like mid-January, early to mid-January. That way more aligns with the actual college academic calendar as well when it comes to, you know, student athletes, which these guys still are, which people forget about. So there is talk that this might happen with this expansion of 24 teams in a college football playoff, ending the season mid, early January, and the elimination of conference title games.
1: Let me ask you a question.
0: Yes, yes.
1: Which theory makes more money?
0: This.
1: Yeah, this the 24 one. Game yeah. playoff. So it's like the Stanley Cup play-ins. You play forever.
0: Yeah.
1: They start with, you know, 140 teams and get it down to two.
0: Yeah, and another thing that they would do here is eliminate the big break. Because right now you have, for instance, right, Michigan and Ohio State, they play that last Saturday of November.
1: Right.
0: And then if you're not in the Big Ten championship game the next week and you're in a playoff, you're not going to play the game and for a month. A month and a half. The playoff doesn't start until, like, you know, almost Christmas time. And in some cases, you would have, like, a New Year's Day game. You're going a month and a half before playing another game from your last game to your next game in a playoff. And that's just ridiculous. So now what this would also eliminate is that huge layoff between the end of the season and your first postseason game.
1: So if they approve it, the trustees approve it, and they vote for this 24-game playoff thing. When would that start? Not this season, but probably next season?
0: Probably next year. Yeah. Okay. So if this goes through, this year would be the final year for, reportedly, I could be wrong, but it could be the final year in that case for conference title games and a 12-team playoff. And they would expand next year.
1: Regular football and then 24 weeks of picking more teams?
0: No. It would just be like a few more weeks. It's a 2014 playoff. So
1: okay,
0: it would take, you know, 3 or 4 weeks
1: Thank
0: to complete.
1: God.
0: Jeez. Don't make me play my music again.
1: No, I don't want you to like blow your head off there.
0: It was amazing.
1: You got a little too excited.
0: What an experience.
1: This excited me. It hasn't even started yet, and they've already given it another season. The Chamber of Secrets is going to be opened once again, but this time on HBO.
0: Harry Potter?
1: Mm-hmm.
0: Oh, wait.
1: The network has officially greenlit Harry Potter for a second season. The first one hasn't even come out yet. We just met the people.
0: I think I have music for this.
1: You got Harry Potter music?
0: I do, actually.
1: It's great music.
0: Look at that.
1: And who wrote it?
0: Mr. John Williams himself.
1: Yes, he did. What are we going to do without John Williams? That's going to be a sad
0: thank God he's
1: day.
0: Still here.
1: The renewal comes 7 months. 7 months before the show even debuts.
0: You think they have high hopes for that one? Wow.
1: You think so? Harry Potter and the Philosopher's Stone, which will be the first one on HBO, starts in December. I forget what the date was. December 17th, something like that.
0: Sure.
1: So they've already said yes to a second season, and the first one hasn't even hit yet. That's how anticipated, how excited they are about this show. Another thing they're excited about? The Sanderson sisters. You know who they are?
0: I do.
1: Bette Midler, Sarah Jessica Parker, Kathy Najimy. Who were the Sanderson sisters?
0: Mm-hmm.
1: Hocus Pocus.
0: That's right.
1: The number of that second one was kind of crappy. But Disney Live Action Studio says Hocus Pocus 3 is in the works. And I leave you with this. Mortal Kombat 2. Do you play that?
0: I grew up playing it, sure.
1: They say it's going to win the box office this weekend. It's going to beat The Devil Wears Prada and Michael.
0: Wow. They're expected to do that well? I'm surprised, actually.
1: I have not heard one word about The Devil Wears Prada except from one friend, and I won't tell you what she said.
0: Oh, no.
19: Yeah.
0: It did well, though. I mean, monetarily, it did well in its first week. It did really well.
1: It did great in its first week. I mean, really like $70 million. It's supposed to make another $45 million this weekend. So, it's supposed to make a lot of money this weekend, too. But it's supposed to be beaten by Mortal Kombat 2.
0: I'll believe it when I see it. And I am a Mortal Kombat fan. I do want to see this movie. I do want to go back real quick, though, to Hocus Pocus 3. I'm not sure how to feel about this.
1: Oh, well, the second one sucked.
0: It wasn't very good.
1: Doing a third one. How are they going to bring him back? They killed them all off.
0: I know.
1: And they killed them off in the first one, too, and they brought him back. So.
0: Yeah, true. I mean, I guess they have a good storyline or a good idea, at least a concept for it, if they're talking about...
1: The second one was horrible. So maybe they're going to make up for the second one?
0: I think they should just wipe it out and... This is like 2.5. I don't know. But, I mean, they're saying a theatrical release. So it sounds like they have a good concept because you wouldn't do a theatrical release if you think it's going to be bad. I don't know.
1: I'm not sure how to feel. A lot of stinkers.
0: Yeah.
1: Just saying.
0: Well, Jen.
1: Diener.
0: I'll finish with this.
1: Please.
0: A little levity here to finish off Rapid Fire. Funny. A little chuckle. We spoke earlier about the Pope's, ordeal. With his bank.
1: Oh, yeah, that he couldn't do it over the phone and then dropped the Pope name and the girl hung up on him.
0: She hung up on him. He was just trying to get his information transferred over to, the Vatican. And they said, you need to come in person. He's like, well, would it help if I say I'm the Pope and I can't make it? And they didn't believe him, so they hung up. So we thought, everybody...
1: She's burning in hell.
0: Oh, no. Oh, my gosh.
1: Who hangs up on the Pope?
0: Well, it was a misunderstanding.
1: He said it was the Pope.
0: Jeez.
1: Don't they have caller ID at this bank?
0: You have damned...
1: That said it's the Pope?
0: You have damned this poor customer service.
1: Oh, even the priest said it. Who wants to be the one who hangs up on the Pope?
0: No, I wouldn't want to be that one. Imagine going home
1: in church today praying.
0: Oh, jeez. Imagine telling that story at dinner. So I hung up on the Pope today. So we, that was just kind of like a funny little story. The classic, world leaders and celebrities, they're just like us. They have these things happen to us like everyday people. Well, here's another example of that. Trump was speaking yesterday to a group of military moms in preparation for Mother's Day. And he was telling a story about how he has to go through misspellings due to autocorrect on his phone. And one very specific case where he was getting in trouble because of autocorrect on his phone. And he told this story about Melania. Listen to this.
20: So I do things, and I work very fast, very fast. Blah, blah, blah, blah, and I talk about it, and I say, and Melania is fantastic, and happy Mother's Day, Melania, our great First Lady, Melania. But it would spell correct and word correct to Melody. And sometimes I wouldn't proofread it, and I'd say,
0: So he kept getting in trouble. He's like, and then I would get decimated by all the media out here. They say, he doesn't know his wife's name, or, who is this Melody person? He's like, so I would get in trouble sometimes at the autocorrect, and I had the military look at my phone and take it off for me.
1: The military. He probably gave it to Caroline Levitt and said, could you fix it for me, please?
0: Right. Yeah, okay, get this off of here for me.
1: Can you imagine?
0: Oh, man. So look at that. It happens, even happens to the president of the United States. You get in trouble and you forget to proofread for your autocorrect.
1: Well, thank you for that segue because you don't want to be in trouble on Sunday for Mother's Day. 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
2: Three accidents slowing things down Palm Beach County, beginning I-95 northbound on the exit ramp to PGA Boulevard. You'll find the others northbound on the turnpike at Glades Road and on Palmetto Park Road just east of I-95. Also, please be advised, we're still seeing heavy congestion on the turnpike through Lake Worth for both north and southbound commuters. Please use caution approaching the area. You may want to seek an alternate route. 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I'm Parker Starr.
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4: Good morning, everybody. Hope you're off to a great start. We're going to see highs surging into the lower 90s for South Florida. And get used to it. We're going to hold the line with that all the way through the Mother's Day weekend ahead and even carrying the momentum into next week. So going to be dry and sunny. I'm WPBF 25 First Warning meteorologist Sandra Shaw. Have a great day.
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1: Diener, I think you know my big high school reunion's coming up in October, so I got to go to Rhode Island, and I've been trying to buy plane tickets.
0: Mm.
1: And guess what? They're getting more and more expensive.
0: Yeah.
1: So I decided, let's ask our Consumer Reports expert, John Matarese. He knows how to save people money. Okay, John, how do I save money on a plane ticket?
0: Yes.
27: You're asking a lot of me, Jen. I don't know that I'm going to save you a bundle. But I can tell you that, unfortunately, fares are going up and they continue to go up. And that's the real issue here is that, if you wait, you really run the risk of higher fares. And the problem is the jet fuel. the jet fuel has gone up dramatically, over 60% the past month or two.
0: Wow.
27: And these airlines can't charge $250 round trip again. I will bet you didn't find a $250 round trip to Rhode Island.
1: I can't find one under like $600.
0: Mm.
27: Yeah, it's amazing. I just talked to someone who says, I fly out to Dallas a lot, and usually it's $300. And she said, it's $500 now. It's amazing how the fares have gone up. United Airlines actually said, we're raising fares 20%. Other airlines haven't announced it, but theirs are going to. And now it's a 1-2 punch, because you don't just have the fuel, the jet fuel. You also have Spirit Airlines shutting down. I know you guys have talked about that a lot.
0: Sure.
27: They're such a big player in South Florida. Wherever Spirit flew, fares were lower because they brought the fares down. With Spirit gone, less competition. Sure, you have JetBlue, but they weren't as deep a discount airline as Spirit. And the other practical problem is the fewer seats. You don't have as many seats available. All those Spirit people are scrambling. So the air experts are saying, if you're looking for a flight, as painful as it is, you might want to book something now or later in the summer or for the fall. And be careful booking basic economy. I know it's tempting. You know, it's like, well, $50 cheaper on basic economy. Let's book that. You can't change basic economy. And if that fare drops come July, it's possible. Oil prices come down. The Strait of Hormuz opens. Yay, gas prices are down, jet fuel is down, and suddenly your $600 flight to Rhode Island is back down to $350.
0: Right.
27: It's possible that could happen midsummer. The problem is, if you book a basic economy airfare, you're stuck. You can't swap it for a regular fare at the lower price. So my advice is really try to avoid basic economy. Pay the extra $50.
0: All right, Jen, now you know. Okay, you
1: got all the advice. More money, John.
0: You got the advice. Well,
1: I was going to wait. I guess I can't wait. All right.
0: All right, now you know. Well, actually, coming up even sooner, John, is Mother's Day. Hello, just a few days. So can we save any money on flowers, things like that for Mother's Day?
27: You can.
0: Oh, good.
27: You can, but they're expensive because we have the tariffs that hit last year.
0: Right.
27: Imported flowers. These are the flowers from Mexico and South America. So a lot of your tulips and your other flowers from the South, those are hit by tariffs. They're more expensive. And then, of course, you have the delivery charge, and that's based on gas prices. So the delivery fees for florists are much higher this year. And we're finding just get a basic bouquet delivered, like $75.
0: Wow.
27: And that's not something big and fancy. You want big and fancy for mom, we're talking $150. So keep that in mind. If you could avoid the delivery, pick it up yourself, bring it yourself. That's always, always a nice option. Plus, you know, you get to see mom rather than just having something delivered to her front door.
0: Right. Exactly. I'm with
1: like
0: you on that.
1: Yes. Deliver it in person.
27: And also with the flowers, seasonal flowers, you know, buy what's blooming now, more affordable than buying something exotic. So, you know, the roses are still, you know, imported from the South. They're expensive. But other flowers, you know, they're growing now. So get those. The spring flower mix is going to be cheaper. That way you save some money. And guess what? Mom's happy.
0: I guess you could always pick some daisy weeds from the backyard and try to pass it off.
1: Dandelions are in season in my house.
27: Go down the street to the park and pick some daisies.
0: Exactly.
1: Well, thank you so very much, Mr. John Matarese. If people would like more consumer tips, where do they go to find you?
27: Yeah, John Matarese Money on Facebook and Instagram. John Matarese on X for a daily consumer alert.
1: Thank you so very much. So I'm going to go pick dandelions now.
0: Thanks, John.
1: Are you going to give me a dandelion bouquet?
0: Maybe. It'll be a nice one, though, if I do.
1: Okay, thank you.
0: Yeah.
1: By the way, speaking of nice wildflowers, I don't know where it was on the turnpike on the way to Orlando.
0: Oh, yes.
1: I think it was near the Canoe Creek.
0: Yeah, that's exactly what it is. Yep.
1: There's that big, huge, like, grassy area in the middle. It's like the last bastion of island, you know, land in the middle between
0: right.
1: North and South. And there is nothing but wildflowers growing in the fields. And they're beautiful.
0: And
1: I almost stopped in the middle of the turnpike to go pick them. I was like, this is something like out of Holland. This is great.
0: It really is. It's like little Holland as you go north on the turnpike between here and in Orlando. You're right. I love looking at that every time we go up there. It's always on the left-hand side when you're going north.
1: Yeah, it's pretty cool. That's exactly where it was. See, you know exactly what I'm talking about. Hopefully the war in Iran may be over before the end of the day. I think the Sistine Chapel is going to be renamed Donald Trump Chapel. If Marco Rubio has anything to do with that. What else? I wanted to tell you a story. You talked about a story where the Pope called the bank and the girl hung up on him. You know, he's trying to get
0: the Pope was trying
1: to get his address changed.
0: Yep.
1: It reminded me of a story, and I leave you with this, and it was during the David Foster special on HBO. If you never watched that, you need to watch it, because David Foster made some very many people very famous.
0: Oh, I love David Foster.
1: He's still married to, what's her name?
0: Yeah,
1: Catherine McPhee. He's got like 40 years on her. It's crazy.
0: 30 anyway, seconds.
1: How much?
0: 30.
1: He was looking for somebody to fill in to sing with Celine Dion, and he called a friend and he said, do you have anybody that sings opera? He gave him a tape of Josh Groban.
0: Oh.
1: He heard it. He called Josh Groban. Josh Groban said, I'm not available, and hung up on him.
0: Oh, wow.
1: And then turned around and looked at his parents and he said, David Foster just called. He wanted me to go sing at the Hollywood Bowl. What is he, crazy? I don't have time. And they were like, what are you, a nut? You hung up on David Foster? Fortunately, David Foster called back, hence the beginning of Josh Groban's career.
0: Look at that.
1: How do you like that? We will be back tomorrow morning at 6 o'clock. Have a great day. Don't forget Mother's Day, Sunday. You may want to shop today. We'll be back at 6. We'd love to see you then. And God bless.
2: Three accidents slowing things down Palm Beach County, beginning I-95 northbound on the exit ramp to PGA Boulevard. You'll find the others northbound on the turnpike at Glades Road and on Palmetto Park Road just east of I-95. Also, please be advised, we're still seeing heavy congestion on the turnpike through Lake Worth for both north and southbound commuters. Please use caution approaching the area. You may want to seek an alternate route. Traffic is a service on Massage Envy in the Traffic Center. 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
7: Good morning, everybody. Hope you're off to a great start. We're going to see highs surging into the lower 90s for South Florida. And get used to it. We're going to hold the line with that all the way through the Mother's Day weekend ahead, and even carrying the momentum into next week. So going to be dry and sunny. I'm WPVF 25 First Warning meteorologist Sandra Shaw. Have a great day.
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10: Branson. Sources say the U.S. has sent a memo of understanding to Iran to reopen the Strait of Hormuz and restart talks to curb Iran's nuclear program. President Trump yesterday says he thinks they're close.
11: They want to make a deal. We've had very good talks over the last 24 hours. And it's very possible that we'll make a deal.
10: But Iran is keeping the pressure on with its blockade in the Strait of Hormuz, with gas prices at four-year highs. The Justice Department, along with the Commodities Future Trading Commission, now probing at least four suspiciously timed oil market trades during the Iran war. ABC's Elizabeth Schulze has more.
12: Starting on March 23rd, data from the London Stock Exchange shows just 15 minutes before Trump posted that he would delay attacking Iran's power grid, traders bet $500 million that oil prices would fall. On April 7th, a few hours before Trump announced the ceasefire, nearly $1 billion in bets on oil dropping. Similar pattern on April 17th, $760 million in trades just 20 minutes before Iran announced that the Strait of Hormuz was open.
10: President Trump's proposed ballroom facing new backlash over its ballooning budget.
13: Amid intensifying public scrutiny of the emerging proposal, top officials now say the $1 billion wouldn't just fund security of the new ballroom, but also go toward other critical needs. A letter to Capitol Hill from Homeland Security Secretary Mark Wayne Mullen and Secret Service Director Sean Curran doesn't spell out how much of the billion in taxpayer dollars would be spent specifically on the ballroom, but they also point to plans to secure other frequently visited venues, to enhance training, and to secure high-profile national events.
10: ABC's Stephen Portnoy. New government figures showing more Americans filed for first-time jobless benefits in the past week.
14: 10,000 more out-of-work Americans made their first application for jobless benefits in the week leading up to May 2nd. The number has remained stubbornly above 200,000 for 4 years, and that's where it was pegged in the Labor Department's most recent reading.
10: ABC's Jim Ryan. You're listening to ABC News.
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5: This is the Bloomberg Real Estate Report. I'm Denise Pellegrini. Growing number of Americans are borrowing against their homes, with the number of people taking out home equity loans and lines of credit jumping in the past year or so.
6: Home equity is growing faster than any other consumer loan category.
5: Meredith Whitney, founder and CEO of Meredith Whitney Advisory, says the reason behind people essentially putting their homes up as collateral for cash is changing.
6: Historically, home equity has been used for home renovations, but as Home Depot said, home renovations are not picking up to their expectations.
5: She says people are using the extra cash to deal with rising costs as inflation causes pain for household budgets.
6: Home equity is being used more now for cash management and making ends meet than it has ever been used before in history.
5: And she says the share of those borrowing for that particular reason is increasing.
6: I think that number is going to be closer to 50% when tallied.
5: And that's the Bloomberg Real Estate Report. I'm Denise Pellegrini.
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30: Good morning, everybody. Hope you're off to a great start. We're going to see highs surging into the lower 90s for South Florida. And get used to it. We're going to hold the line with that all the way through the Mother's Day weekend ahead and even carrying the momentum into next week. So going to be dry and sunny. I'm WPVF 25 First Warning meteorologist Sandra Shaw. Have a great day.
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0: Brian Kilmeade here. Thanks so much for listening. This hour, we're going to be joined by Jack Carr, New York Times bestselling author, former Navy SEAL, creator of The Terminal List, and author of a brand new book called The Fourth Option. It's a novel based on what he knows. And Lieutenant Colonel Alan West is going to be with us, too. So we have a lot going on today. Right now, as we speak, Marco Rubio is finishing up his meeting with the Pope. And I hope can explain to the Pope how Donald Trump works. As an American, I didn't think they need to be explaining it, but clearly they do. YouTube.com/@TheBrianKilmeadeShow to keep up with everything. So let's get to the big three.
1: Number three. All I'll say to Mr. Holman is that Donald Trump himself said he would not send a surge of ICE agents to the state of New York unless I ask. I'm not asking.
0: Well, you're getting it. Confrontation or cooperation? You make the call is the message from Tom Homan to the New York State governor as more and more illegals are taking advantage of sanctuary cities across America. And guess what? This administration's not standing for it.
1: Number two.
2: He's saying several things that are completely inaccurate. First of all, there was one reservoir that was out of commission.
3: So this is, she's an incredible liar.
4: No name calling,
3: please.
4: She
3: just lied, though.
4: Yeah, but no name calling.
3: She called me a liar.
0: Since no name calling, listen, if it gets vile, there should be no name. I mean, that's different, but just liar, it should be allowed. Battle for a major blue city mayor slot in front and center with the fireworks erupting on the debate stage in Los Angeles. We'll bring you the highlights along with the midterm mayhem and redistricting across the country.
1: Number one.
5: Now we're doing well. Now we have to get what we have to get. If we don't do that, we'll have to go a big step further. They want to make a deal. We've had very good talks over the last 24 hours, and it's very possible that we'll make a deal.
0: And I just talked to the president this morning. He's optimistic, but he thinks they're blanking crazy. Is the deal going to get done? Iran and the U.S. looking for a long-term contract, and China meeting a week away. And I think China could play a key role here. Will they choose to? We go over what Donald Trump's 14-point plan is. So a couple of things. Talk to the president, and every time he talks to them, he tells them, basically, I think you're crazy. And they're all over the place. We know the president of Iran met with the so-called new supreme leader, the son banged up after the big attack to start this whole thing off and the death of his dad and his wife, and I think his kids. But he's been killing so many people right now, I believe there's more than an eye for an eye. He doesn't have enough eyes to give. So he lost a leg, so that's good news. So the president of the United States says this, need all the uranium out. And they talk about downblending it, moving it. Believe it or not, Russia might be a destination for it. We don't care how much more uranium Russia gets. So, number two, they can't do have any nuclear program for 20 years. They want to knock it down to, they had with the JCPOA, 3.6 with Barack Obama. He's going to get zero, and he's going to get 20 years and see what happens in between. Then they want to unblockade, slowly release the blockade of the Strait, and then we're going to release our blockade of the blockade. Okay, it's reasonable. What I think the problem is the frozen funds. We cannot give these people huge sums of money. They're not going to bail out their people. They're not going to build track homes. They're going to get more missiles. How do we know that? What did they do last time? With the billions of dollars we got to get our hostages out and with the billions of dollars in the JCPOA, we saw the pallets of cash. That is not a catchphrase. They actually did that. So what I'm beginning to find out and talking to the president, they are hurting. Now, I don't have a window into Tehran. I read the Tehran Times, which is like a press release for the evil government. And the word is, as bad as things were before with inflation at over 100% and their money standard, which is the real, and with the fact that there was no water even in the capital, these people have lost 1 million or 2 million jobs since this all started. Now they can't ship out oil. How do I know they can't ship out oil? Because they tried to move it and we stopped it. So they wanted to see how desperate we were to get a deal. And I don't think desperate at all, but we do want to land this plane and get the market back to normal. Why? Because the president's got a midterm to win. Yes, even though 6 months is a lifetime. We've gone over 50,000 just on the speculation that the Strait's going to move up. Here's the president, cut one.
5: Now we're doing well. Now we have to get what we have to get. If we don't do that, we'll have to go a big step further. But with that being said, they want to make a deal. We've had very good talks over the last 24 hours, and it's very possible that we'll make a deal.
0: So, and you know, look, the president's selling. He's always selling. People say he's lying. He's not lying. He's selling. You push things. You get the public pressure to go back on them. And our Gulf states are under pressure because with those drone, with this drones that they have, the Shahid drones that we should have known was so effective for Russia, we should have known they would have been effective for the people that came up with them. Shahid drones are Iranian drones, and they're able to do some damage in Saudi Arabia, Bahrain, Kuwait, especially the UAE. And after we put in Operation Freedom, it was very effective, and we're opening up the Oman side of the strait, but they started bombing the UAE and then threatening others. And this Gulf state said, and Pakistan asked, can you release that and let's get back to talks? But if you think about it, Freedom did its job in one respect. It's additional leverage. It's additional leverage. So can you stop doing that? Yes. But if you didn't start doing it, they would have nothing. And then when we take it away, that shows that we're giving. Here's Mike Waltz, Ambassador Mike Waltz, on what China can do, because we're supposed to meet next week, and China gets 90% of Iranian's oil. They buy 90% of it. Cut four.
6: We do see some movement. Number one, because of the blockade that President Trump, I think, frankly, brilliantly put in place, it was China that was buying 90% of Iran's illegal sanctioned oil. Now it no longer has access to it. And so the Chinese economy is now being affected by this blockade.
0: So Ambassador Mike Waltz, all in on that, former national security advisor. So he knows military strategy, understands diplomacy, just a great package overall. So I worry like you worry. I want the president to have a great outcome because he had the great courage. And I would give Joe Biden or Bill Clinton the same support. He's taking on an enemy of America who sends terrorists here, who kill our guys in battle in the region. They take our hostages constantly. They're always trying to undermine us and undermine Israel. Every day they get up and do that, and they get money to foment that. And their money that goes to the proxies, Islamic Jihad, Hamas, and Hezbollah, is caused most of the unrest. So we'll see where this goes. And I am optimistic that we're going to learn something from this war. We're pulling the USS Gerald R. Ford out, and they've been out for hundreds of days, and I feel bad for those people on the aircraft carrier, although they have not complained. But what I think they have to find out is we have to get a defense missile system that's cost-effective. The THAAD missile system's brilliant. The Patriot missile system's fantastic, but it's just too expensive. And especially if what's going to penetrate, if you have a swarm of drones and you have one interceptor of the Patriot, it'll knock out what it's supposed to knock out. It'll certainly get the missile, but it's not being able to knock out all the drones, and the drones are doing some damage. So it's got to be drone to drone. And guess who can make more drones quicker than anybody else in the world? It is Ukraine. The innovation that they've put together through the fantastic engineering under pressure has been just a wonder for the world to see. They're going to be the exporter of drones. And I'm not sure the president has a problem with Ukraine. I don't know what it is. I think it goes back to the original impeachment. But that's Zelensky's leadership. His leadership, allowing these engineers to show their resourcefulness and resiliency to say, okay, this is where the shooting at us. This is how to stop it. And then say, this is how to hit the refineries. Well, they don't want to. Joe Biden didn't want to sell them the HIMARS. He sold them the HIMARS. He didn't want to sell them the ATACMS. He sold them the ATACMS or gave them the ATACMS. And this president's reluctant with long-term, with long-range missiles. Why? Because you can get right into Moscow. And he said, look, you know, not really into giving people rockets to hit their capital. So they came up with their own. And we should learn from that and put that right into our arsenal immediately with some of these cutting-edge Silicon Valley defense firms. Maybe not the big ones. The big ones license to the small ones, and the small ones innovate, and then they give it to mass manufacturing. We might get to the point, and I think we have to, where we got to convert some of these, and we'll pay for it, some of these auto manufacturers into missile production plants. I just do. I also want to go over, I don't want to take up too much time from Lieutenant Colonel Alan West, but I also got to go over this hour, the mayor's debate yesterday. It was real, it was authentic, and it was way overdue. You see these Democrats in these blue cities just spout their rhetoric and pretend they're doing a good job and they run unopposed. That's not happening. In Los Angeles, a reality star is stepping up. He did his homework and couldn't be more impressed. Spencer Bratt. I'll let you hear it for yourself when we come back. Brian Kilmeade Show.
7: 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Stay with Brian Kilmeade.

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1: It's going to prevent us from arresting a criminal alien in safety and security of a jail. We have partnerships in New York, you know, throughout the state. Not everywhere, but she wants to end the partnerships we currently have, which means now we got to send a whole team to look for a criminal that we could arrest in the safety and security of a jail, which is safer for the officers, safer for the aliens, certainly safer for the community.
2: So Tom Homan trying to explain to Governor Kathy Hochul how it's to her advantage to have ICE there. And anytime you insult ICE, I'm just going to take a step back. I think most of the audience knows this. You're insulting Americans. These are Americans. They're your neighbors. They're your relatives. They're the family right across the way from you. These are people who said, I want to get into law enforcement. You know, I don't want the FBI. I don't want the CIA. I don't really want to be a state cop. I'm going to be an ICE officer because getting illegal immigrants out of this country, I think, is a patriotic thing to do. And now they've effectively vilified it and call them Nazis and horrible Gestapo and all these things. But please do not normalize that. Lieutenant Colonel Alan West, Colonel, Kathy Hochul does not understand there's a need for ICE.
3: Yeah, it's pretty tragic. Good to be with you.

0: Brian, recently I was up in Maryland, and you had the exact same thing where the state legislature there passed legislation that was signed into law by Westmore that prevents their duly elected constitutional law enforcement officers like sheriffs from working with ICE under what is called a 287G program. And if you abide by the 287G program, what you're doing is you're enabling your local law enforcement, and again, elected constitutional elected officers like sheriffs, to be able to work with ICE and turn over these people inside a jail, inside a facility, instead of releasing them back out into the communities and look what ends up happening. Think about what just, you know, occurred recently, the 18-year-old freshman at Loyola University, Sheridan Gorman, who was shot and killed by a 25-year-old illegal immigrant who had been picked up for shoplifting but released out of the jail. Now, that's because Chicago is a quote-unquote sanctuary city, and of course in a sanctuary state, which, you know, is in of itself unlawful, because you are harboring people that have broke the law, Title 18, United States Code 1325, by entering the United States illegally. So what Governor Hochul is showing once again is that the Marxist left, these progressives, they're on the side of people that are here illegally and committing crimes. They care less about the American people and American citizens' safety.
1: So you wouldn't know this, but in New York, Homan says ICE will continue to enforce immigration, especially after what happened at this Wyckoff Heights Medical Center in Brooklyn. This all these anti-ICE protesters, about 200, tried to block agents and other ambulances, by the way, from leaving after they picked up this Nigerian who overstayed his visa, had many prior arrests, including assault and drug possession. These protesters went after ICE, and this guy started resisting arrest. So no NYPD came until it got totally out of control because they're not allowed. And listen to how the mayor played it. Cut 34.
2: I've made very clear that our laws leave nothing, no room for interpretation about the fact that our NYPD will not participate in civil immigration enforcement. And I've also been very clear about my views on ICE raids as a whole. I think that they are cruel. I think that they are inhumane. I think that they do not serve any interest of public safety.
1: I mean, what the hell? So I just told you this guy is a criminal, overstayed his visa with assault and drugs. What is the difference? Would you prefer, is he against raiding if there's a American criminal there as opposed to an illegal criminal? Do you understand this logic?
0: Well, I don't understand the logic, and that's why I believe the American people need to not understand the logic of the left, because they don't care about anything other than their ideological agenda. Now, let's unpack what Zohran Mamdani just said. What Zohran Mamdani just confided to us is that he does not believe in the Constitution. Article 6, Section 2 of the Constitution is called the Supremacy Clause, and when the federal government is acting in accordance with and pursuance thereof, as are the words, to our Constitution, which means protecting our national sovereignty and the rule of law, they are supreme over local jurisdictions and states. So Zohran Mamdani is in violation of the Constitution, and really and truthfully, he's committing a felony offense, a federal offense, by harboring criminals and saying that he is not going to allow law enforcement officers to enforce the law. That's basically what he, Kathy Hochul, Brandon Johnson, Mr. Pritzker, and also Ms. Spanberger. And let's not forget what just happened there, where a criminal illegal alien was groping 9 girls in a Fairfax County high school. And he's only getting 180 days, 19 years of age, criminal illegal immigrant groping young girls. That's he's an adult. That's sexual assault, but he's only getting 180 days. Now, the question is, will they release him to ICE when his time is up, or will they just set him free in the state of Virginia, which is another sanctuary state?
1: In Fairfax, it's crazy. So the president's got a long-term message that he's on the right side of this. That's how he got elected. He's got to make sure it's messaged correctly, like you just did. And lastly, from what we know about this 14-point deal where they take out the uranium, they know no enrichment for 20 years. They want to get their sanctions relieved. They also want their money unfrozen. And, of course, the blockades, both of them will gradually be released. Just some of these deal points, what do you think?
0: No. I mean, first and foremost, you cannot trust these people. And when has Iran ever signed onto a quote-unquote deal, agreement, whatever, and abided by it? So, I mean, history shows us that these are untrustworthy people. I think that we continue to put the economic pressure on them. Look, they're about to tap out as far as their oil storage, and that's going to put an even greater kibosh on them because they're already losing, what, $500 to $550 million per day. In the United States, what we should do is take control of the Straits of Hormuz. It should not be under Iranian control so they can extort money or they can.
1: Oh, no, they cannot be in control of that. No question.
0: Yeah. Yeah.
1: So we got
0: to seize that.
1: Couple of things. I don't like we pulled off the Operation Freedom because it was doing a great job. I expected that turbulence. But just to give you the latest, the Gulf states hated it. Because they're afraid they're going to get rocketed. And we right now have not given defense that's affordable defense for all these Shahid drones. And they're afraid of the desalinization plants and all of their lifeline, which is their oil and gas. So that's what the president's dealing with. As well as Pakistan said, if you can release Operation Freedom, we'll get them to the table. So.
0: Well, I will also tell the Gulf states to give a call down to a company in Austin, Texas that's producing an unmanned Gatling gun that can take down these drones. And also, I know that the Iron Dome system has been deployed to the UAE. So it seems like America and Israel are the ones that will stand up and help these Gulf Cooperation Council states against Iran.
1: All right. Thanks so much, Colonel Alan West. When we come back, Jack Carr, former Navy SEAL, best-selling author, bring us up to date on all these things and more. You listen to the Brian Kilmeade Show.

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1: 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Clean up in southern Mississippi after a night of violent storms. ABC's Faith Abube is in the city of Purvis.
2: Tornadoes devastating Mississippi. At least 17 injuries reported. What appears to be a massive wedge tornado south of Butte, about 80 miles outside of Jackson, to the east in Purvis. The view from the sky, harrowing. Several homes with their roofs lifted clean off. Hundreds of structures damaged with injuries reported.
1: Hope for a deal soon to end the conflict between the U.S. and Iran has oil prices dropping today. The worldwide benchmark Brent crude falling to under $98 a barrel. After Ukraine tried to put a ceasefire in place earlier this week, Russia says its air defense system shot down nearly 350 Ukrainian drones overnight. Lawmakers in Tennessee set to take up a plan today to possibly redraw the state's congressional districts. This is ABC News.
3: This is a Bloomberg Money Minute. The flat housing market is weighing on Zillow. The online real estate marketplace gave a financial forecast that missed Wall Street's expectations. Zillow says the 2026 housing market is off to a slower start than most anticipated, and they're not planning for it to get any better this year. Mortgage rates have climbed from a recent low at the end of February, which could weigh on home buying activity in the coming months. And sticker shock at the butcher shop. If you've bought beef lately, you felt it. Prices for hamburgers and steaks are more expensive than ever. The average cost of ground beef is now averaging a record of nearly $7 a pound. The U.S. cattle herd is the smallest it's been in decades, squeezed by drought and high feed costs. And Krispy Kreme is expanding. The company plans to open at least 100 new shops this year. The donut chain says growth in the U.S. is being driven by sales through third-party retailers like Walmart and Target. And when it comes to weight loss drugs, Krispy Kreme says it's focused on offering customers choices, including smaller portion options like mini donuts. Erica Herskowitz, Bloomberg Radio.
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6: Good morning, everybody. Hope you're off to a great start. We're going to see highs surging into the lower 90s for South Florida. And get used to it. We're going to hold the line with that all the way through the Mother's Day weekend ahead and even carrying the momentum into next week. So going to be dry and sunny. I'm WPBF 25 First Warning meteorologist Sandra Shaw. Have a great day.
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9: Hey, joining me now in studio, no stranger to America now, Jack Carr, number one New York Times bestselling author, former Navy SEAL and creator of The Terminalist. His new book is The Fourth Option. It is a novel, but based on everything that he knows. And by the way, just one of the best podcasts, most respected podcasts in the country. Jack, welcome.
10: Hey, thanks so much for having me on. This is awesome. Great to see you.
9: Great to see you.
10: Yeah. Great to hear about your new book coming out in a few months here.
9: Yeah, Uniting the States.
10: Nice.
9: I'm going to talk about that, but I also want to talk about your book. But first off, those 10 years that you served at a Navy SEAL, when you went in, was it to be Special Forces?
10: Yeah. It was 20 years, 20 to wake up, I like to say. That was had sufficient at that point. But yes, as a little kid, I always wanted to test myself somehow and found out about SEALs at age 7 and a little research that I did. Because back then, you could find the end of the internet because it was a library shelf.
9: Wow.
10: And what I found out from researching SEAL teams was that, hey, these guys are some of the most elite fighters in our arsenal, and the training is some of the toughest ever devised by a modern military. So at age 7, they had me. I was in and went in 96, got out in 2016. And when I first got in, we thought we were kind of going to go across the quarterdeck after buds at our first SEAL teams and go do the save the world op and come back in time for beers. And that was not how it was before September 11th. But after September 11th, then we started to do those things that we all thought we were going to do when we came in. So it was a very busy time from September 11th onward.
9: I haven't seen the stats, but just anecdotally, it seems like special operators have less PTSD than conventional forces. Mm. It seems to me. But yet you seem to be more active than and with more missions. I mean, most of you guys, multiple missions in and out, back and forth. I know it's a big strain on the family.
10: Yep.
9: But how do you... Do you think that's correct? What do you think?
10: Well, I don't know. It's a different kind of mission. So I have the utmost respect for that, let's say, 18, 19, 20-year-old kid who is in the middle of the day standing watch on a street in Iraq, watching a car head towards him, and maybe it has bad suspension or maybe it's loaded down with explosives. He doesn't know, and that is the last decision maker in a long line of decision makers that starts with the President of the United States and goes all the way down. But that kid and that group of soldiers doing something like that, they're not choosing the time and place of their engagement. We as Special Operations, not all the time, but primarily, we are stacking the odds in our favor. We're choosing the time and place of our engagement. We're going out 2 in the morning, grabbing somebody out of their bed. We have a trigger that lets us know that they're there. We have disassociated human networks corroborated by some sort of technical intelligence. So we know the guy's there. We know exactly where he is. We grab him out of his bed, pull him back for interrogation, get some intel, and then go out again. So we're stacking those odds in our favor, whereas most of the military, when they're doing things like we did in Iraq and Afghanistan, don't have that that luxury.
9: So one thing, I don't want to get you involved in politics unless you want to get involved, but I look at this Graham Platner, and he says the Nazi tattoo and his declaration of I'm a communist and socialist and horrible things he said about women and rape. Well, he said, I had PTSD. Mm. And coming back from the military, that's how I reacted. But I'm over that now. Mm. I feel, in a way, as someone who doesn't have it, that makes people with PTSD look bad. Like, is that an excuse? I mean, who becomes a Nazi because of PTSD?
10: I don't know. I can't speak to that. But the guys that I know that are dealing with it, I don't know anybody that has had that sort of a transformation. Certainly.
9: Have you ever heard that before this?
10: I have not heard that. But I guess, anything that happens to you in life and you want to blame something else, I mean, you blame your parents, you blame whatever, you see that all the time. But hey, it's personal responsibility regardless. The PTSD thing, I incorporate that into the latest novel in this fourth option that comes out on May 12th. And it's really the first time I've explored it in the depth that with all the other novels in this type of detail.
9: Do you have it?
10: And I feel extremely fortunate that the decisions I made under fire worked out for whatever reason. I mean, you can make the exact right decision under fire and the enemy gets a vote and things go south. And then you can make the wrong decision. If we were talking here and doing something on a sand table and talking about tactics and decision making and leadership, you can make the exact right decision, goes south. You can make the wrong decision. and it might work out. There's just too many atmospherics of a gunfight, too many votes the enemy gets. Everyone's adapting in real time on the battlefield. And really, whoever adapts faster than the enemy is going to be the one that comes out on top. So you're trying to anticipate your enemy's next move and think about, in their shoes, what they're seeing as they're evaluating you. And then think one step beyond that. So it's a game of constant adaptation.
9: So, Jack Harb, but you were just explaining PTSD, right? So, sadly, you have a lot of people you could talk to about it because most of your friends and people that you serve with have it.
10: A lot of people dealing with that emotional and physical
9: trauma. But you described it interesting. You said, because I had control, things worked out for me. Do you think people get PTSD when things go wrong and they try to redo it in their heads and can't get it out of their heads?
10: Exactly. I think, well, you know, I can't speak for everybody with PTSD, but obviously. But for me, a lot of this came from popular culture. Let's say in the 80s, there was those protagonists of TV shows and movies and books. And a lot of these guys had Vietnam experience, and even though it's fiction. But they were sitting on their couch all these years later, wondering if they could have done something different at the time. And so they're dealing with PTSD, and now they're a police officer, or they're a private investigator, they're a stuntman, whatever that is in the 80s that has these heroes in these TV shows and movies. And I thought, you know what, I never want to be that person who is wondering if I could have done something more to prepare myself. So I feel like I did leave it all on the field. Meaning my family knew that the pendulum was on the side of the team. They were on board with that. You have to have that conversation with your spouse, especially in special operations, because that pendulum has to be on the side of the team. That's what you owe the person to your right and left. That's what you owe the team. That's what you owe the country. That's what you owe the mission. That, I think, helped a lot, because anytime we had time off, I was training, I was shooting, I was running, I was reading about the enemy. I was trying to make myself a better leader, better operator today than I was yesterday. Today, I want to be a better author today than I was yesterday. I want to be a better citizen, a better husband, a better father today than I was yesterday. But in the SEAL teams, it was all about being a better operator and leader. So I was just focused on that. So that helps with the PTSD, I think, prevent that, because I knew that I hadn't left anything on the field.
9: Interesting. But I'm just thinking about your family, too, because I know if you work a lot, you go away for a week or two, that's a big deal. But you're going away in a moment's notice, and then you don't know when you're getting back. When you get back, you might go back again. And now you say, when you do get back, I got to go train.
10: Oh, yeah.
9: It's so easy to understand the stress of a family.
10: Oh, yeah. The divorce rates in the teams are fairly high. But when you go to, when you deploy, it's 6 months at a time. And then you come home, like you said, and you're away for a month training, let's say, doing desert warfare training. And I mean, you talk about some, there's, especially when you're not doing some super secret mission or something like that. I mean, not too super secret, what we did in Iraq and Afghanistan. So you can talk about some of it, but, you know, you don't want to bore your spouse with just tales of your experience downrange. So, you know, you tend to not talk about it with anybody else, just with the people in your team.
9: You know, I was at West Point Tuesday.
10: Oh, nice.
9: And I had a chance to talk to everyone at every level, from the instructors to the commandant in charge and everything. And I just think that your generation is as good as any generation of warfighters. And people take a step back. Oh, I don't like the way Afghanistan ended, or maybe how Iraq ended. Well, that's nothing to do with you. I mean, you won every battle. You guys battled. You, the way you adapted to the battlefield, what you have done to make to lessen the number of casualties, how you innovated and took on. Okay, when we were in urban fighting, I was told to avoid that, but we're in it. How do we survive it? You actually cordoned off Ramadi. You got IDs for everyone. You know who was coming out, and then you took it down. I mean, think about how they're going to write. Maybe it's only going to be in a war college. Maybe they're not going to get into detail into grammar schools and high schools. They should. But you guys should be so proud of your generation.
10: Well, appreciate that. It was sustained combat operations, and we hadn't really been in sustained combat operations since Vietnam. We had flashpoints to places like Desert One, Grenada, Panama, Mogadishu, First Gulf War, which was fairly limited in scope and scale. But then September 11th happens, and we are in sustained combat operations for 20 years and plus now. That's a lot of experience, and that's a lot of adaptation real time, tactics wise. And then also with the gear, the evolution of gear, weaponry over that time period, took huge leaps forward. And I can only imagine what the guys are doing today with the technologies that they have out there, and building on the foundation that, essentially my generation built up after September 11th.
9: I remember the Iraq. We did not have bulletproof Humvees.
10: Right at the beginning.
9: So you guys were putting Kevlars in the doors.
10: Doing all sorts of, you were taking sandbags and putting them on the floor of a truck bed and sitting on those as you rode into Ramadi or rode around. So it was, you had to adapt. You had to think on your feet. Those gun, rolling around in those gun trucks without thin skin vehicle gun trucks, that was pretty dicey.
9: So tell me about the fourth option.
10: So there's a new
9: May 16th.
10: And out May 12th. And this is a new protagonist for me. So it's a new storyline. And this is really about what happens when law enforcement, the prisons, the legal system fails. There's this fourth and final option, and that's Chris Walker, former SEAL, former ground branch operator with the CIA, who's battling these demons, but also he's a philosopher at heart. So he has these philosophers battling within his soul at the same time as he deals with this post-traumatic stress, the emotional trauma of the battlefield, losing his friend, and then gets pulled into New Orleans. I always wanted to write a book that had New Orleans as a backdrop, not just a chapter or two, but for a full book, full story.
9: Why New Orleans? Because of the history?
10: They're training. So much color there. So much color, so much culture, a lot of corruption there as well. It's just kind of endemic to the system. And so it's a perfect backdrop for something like this. But the foundation of it is Have Gun, Will Travel, which was a radio show first in the 1950s, then a TV show in the late 50s into the 60s, and a Western. So it's my take on the modern Western, the stranger comes to town narrative. But instead of jumping on his horse and riding to New Orleans, Chris Walker jumps in his Volkswagen bus, pop-top camper from the 80s with his Belgian Malinois dog, and heads to New Orleans to dish out some outlaw justice, some long-forgotten Old West brand of justice.
9: So how'd you prepare for this? Like, listening to those past shows?
10: Oh, yeah.
9: From a different era?
10: Oh, yeah. They were all part of my experience already, watching those with my dad when I grew up. So Pale Rider, little drop of Pale Rider in there, Shane, High Plains Drifter, Magnificent Seven. And then, of course, as a child of the 80s, people who are fans of Lethal Weapon, the first film, will see a couple little dashes of that, maybe a little Airwolf, maybe a little AT, maybe a little Magnum, and Equalizer from the 80s. So there's some touch points in there because those are all part of my experience. All the books that I read, the movies that I've seen, all the TV shows that I've watched growing up, those all became part of my experience. I think what you do between age 8 and 18, 10 and 20, just imprints on you differently. And so luckily I was reading all these books by the masters, watching these old TV shows and watching these movies. And now that's part of the foundation that I'm building on right now.
9: And do you talk to, I imagine with your podcast and with other people you know and people are asked to talk to you, are you able to get their stories?
10: Oh, yeah. Yeah, talking to people that worked in the Ninth Ward down there in New Orleans, dealing with the drug situation down there, people that are dealing with corruption in the police force down there, people that are working in human trafficking, trying to dismantle those syndicates. So I guess talk to a lot of people that are in those worlds and incorporate some of their stories into the book here.
9: I know New Orleans kind of interesting. Number one, I did Andrew Jackson, The Miracle of New Orleans.
10: Yeah, it was a great book.
9: So I went to New Orleans multiple times.
10: Yeah, yeah.
9: And then my son went to Tulane.
10: Oh, nice.
9: So we were going down there constantly. And I would say colorful is one way to say it.
10: Right? Well, you'll let me know what you think when you read the book here. See if I captured the feel of New Orleans, which is the goal.
9: Do you find, Jack Carr, do you find finishing up a book as satisfying as finishing up a mission?
10: Very different. So I moved on from that life. But there's something about coming in when all your guys are okay. Whether the mission was successful or not, whether you got the package, the touchdown, the whatever you were going out there to do. But having the guys come back and be okay, maybe just a couple scrapes and bruises, and you're coming in and the sun's coming up over whatever city you're flying into, and you have a beautiful sunrise and you're coming back on the helos or whatever it is, or maybe the gun trucks. That's a pretty cool feeling, knowing everybody's okay. So that's I haven't thought about that in a long time, but that's a pretty special feeling.
9: If I talk to a player on any level, that any type of success as a pro, they would always turn back the clock and say, "I would love to play one more season."
10: Mm.
9: Very rarely do I was done. The only reason they feel that way is because maybe their body was breaking down. Yeah. It was getting frustrating. But if you could do additional missions,
10: yeah.
9: Were you that person, Jack, that was done? Or were you saying, I physically should stop, but I'd love to keep doing this?
10: I got to a stage with my rank where I wasn't going to tactically maneuver guys on the battlefield anymore. Like when someone says you're a commanding officer or something, it sounds impressive, but really you're back in a tactical operations center, and you have to have good people to do that, to allocate assets.
9: So you were off the battlefield.
10: So I got back from my last Iraq deployment. So I did seven, and then got to this stage where I was a lieutenant commander, troop commander, and about that's the last time that I'm going to be able to tactically do the job. So that's what I'm good at. I know I'm not good at the administration, not good at the garrison stuff, so it's important to know your strengths and weaknesses. And I was ready to move on after that.
9: The name of the book is The Fourth Option. It's available next week. It's a novel. More with Jack Carr in just a moment, because I got to get your take, your days in Iraq, and how you view Iran.
10: Let's do it.
9: Don't move.
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1: Hi, Mr. President. Can you tell us what you think about the extracting the uranium from Iran?
2: Yeah, we're going to get it.
1: How will you get it, sir?
2: We're going to get it.
3: So that's the president yesterday at the Oval Office. It was a day for wives of the military, and Melania spoke to, and he was asked, because he's always talking, he was asked, what are you going to do about the 1,000 pounds of uranium that Iran has? He goes, we're going to get it. Jack Carr is with me now. His book's coming out next week, and it's called The Fourth Option, a novel, but Jack also fought in Iraq, and I wonder, we know about what they did with the EFPs, and we also know they killed over 600 Americans and wounded thousands, probably your friends. How do you feel about this operation?
4: Yeah. Well, now that we're in it, we have to. There's no choice but to win it, because what the enemy learned by watching us in Iraq and Afghanistan, 20 years in Afghanistan, decade plus in Iraq, I think there's a direct line between there and the situation we're in now globally, meaning direct line between that and the Russian invasion of Ukraine. Obviously, what China is learning, or what they did learn from Iraq and Afghanistan, was that America cannot use their military effectively and efficiently. So now we have this opportunity to prove that we can. After World War II, as you know, we essentially guaranteed trade routes around the world. We didn't keep the land that we fought for. We gave those back to the countries that we liberated in World War II. That burden fell on the taxpayer. It fell on the military, the Navy in particular, to keep those trade routes open. And it ushered in decades of the most prosperous time in the history of the world. So we did all that. Now we've kind of lost that deterrence. We've lost that deterrence because we've shown that we can't use our military effectively. Now we have that opportunity to do that. We did it in Venezuela. Now that we're in Iran, we have no choice but to win this thing.
3: What does it look like? What does a win look like for you, Jack Carr?
4: It meeting all those goals from the negotiations ahead of time. Of course, you have to have those. And then when we stepped into the military realm, those shifted a bit, because now you have to destroy a Navy, you have to destroy an Air Force, you have to keep the Strait of Hormuz open, you have to do, in addition to those things that you're negotiating for at the outset. So all of those things have to be checked off. And then new leadership, obviously, in Iran that's going to work with us. And, you know, who knows what will happen with the Iranian people, but that's really not the goal, to liberate them. It's to get those negotiating points that we needed to get at the outset of this thing, to check those things off.
3: If I told you that I'm going to give Jack Carr the opportunity to kill the 80 top leaders in Iran and then see what we have, you probably think your odds are pretty good. You're going to be successful. That's what we did.
4: It's wild. It is wild what has been accomplished. Also, what the Israelis did, even not now.
3: The assassinations.
4: Even what they did, say, the spring, summer, into the fall of 2024. You can go back and look at some of those operations as well, which were essentially, even though they weren't training operations, they laid some of the groundwork for what they did now in Iran. So it's remarkable what these two militaries
3: are pulling
4: off. So,
3: Jack, do you think it's important for us to physically open up the strait and not end it in talks now? Are you okay with talks?
4: You get to the negotiating table. That's what you want. You want to get to the negotiating table and not have to kill any more people. But you have to get what you set out
3: for. To flip you out, that robots in battle.
4: Yes.
3: Ukraine is getting Russian units to surrender to robots.
4: That's insane. I had not seen that yet. I've been in Vietnam for the last 10 days with 8 MACV SOG veterans, taking them back there for the first time since the war. So I'm still on Saigon time. And people still call it Saigon, actually, which is pretty interesting. But the whole how the technology has evolved, I feel like I had good timing with my one of these wars in Iraq and Afghanistan, because drones and robots and all the rest of it. I'm glad I'm writing about that now. How about that?
3: But you got to continue to study and continue to put out great books that turn into great movies. So The Fourth Option, a novel. Jack Carr, New York Times bestselling author. This is certainly go number one again. Thanks so much, Jack. Great to see you.
4: Thanks for having me on.
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1: From ABC News, I'm Michelle Franzen. Iran says it's reviewing the latest proposal to end the conflict with the U.S. Optimism sending oil prices lower today. Brent crude hovering below $100 a barrel. ABC's Tom Sufi Burridge is in Tel Aviv and has details on the U.S. plan.
2: What's really important to emphasize right now is not a full-blown deal with nothing more to negotiate. What we're inching towards is this kind of interim agreement between Iran and the U.S. Multiple sources to ABC News now confirming that this one-page memorandum of understanding, that's the way it's being dubbed, is now on the table. It's being looked at. The Iranians are now considering a U.S. proposal around this.
1: Secretary of State Marco Rubio at the Vatican today. He held talks with Pope Leo. The meeting covering peace in the Middle East and the State Department says underscored the strong relationship between the U.S. and the Holy See. The Trump administration and President Trump have criticized the first American pope for calls to end the war in Iran. In Israel, authorities have indicted a Jewish man from the occupied West Bank for kicking a nun near Jerusalem's Old City last week. That violent attack, the latest in incidents targeting Christians and religious symbols. Residents in southern Mississippi assessing the damage after severe storms tore through last night with at least one reported tornado. ABC's Faith Abubi is on the ground.
3: Hundreds of buildings and homes ripped to shreds. Across Mississippi, many families reported being trapped in their homes. And here in Purvis, the damage stretching for about 2 miles, littered with downed trees and power lines.
1: At least 17 people were injured. Volatile storms continuing today, targeting parts of the South and the Mid-Atlantic. Efforts to contain that deadly hantavirus outbreak on a Dutch cruise ship continue. 3 people have died. A handful of others have been sickened and airlifted from the boat. The WHO says they're watching for others who could have been exposed. That cruise ship now sailing towards Spain's Canary Islands. To ABC News.
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10: Good morning, everybody. Hope you're off to a great start. We're going to see highs surging into the lower 90s for South Florida. And get used to it. We're going to hold the line with that all the way through the Mother's Day weekend ahead and even carrying the momentum into next week. So going to be dry and sunny. I'm WPBF 25 First Warning meteorologist Sandra Shaw. Have a great day.
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12: Hi, everyone. So glad you're there. It's the Brian Kilmeade Show. Moving to the second hour. Hope everything's going well for you this week. It's been quite busy. Mark Thiessen standing by. Bruce Blakeman at the bottom of the hour. We hope he is the next governor of New York and save the city. And Josh Krashauer with us, Fox News radio political analyst, editor-in-chief at Jewish Insider. They're all going to be lined up today, and they're excited because we have our own YouTube channel now, youtube.com/@TheBrianKilmeadeShow. That is great. Guess what? Remember a few weeks ago, it sounded like President Trump was arguing with everybody, including the Pope. Well, one argument, I think, is coming to a close. They've cooled down on both sides, from the Vatican to North America. And now the Secretary of State is meeting with the Pope as we speak. So we have saw the shots and ceremony, and I think they're having a really substantive conversation. We just have to explain to the Pope who the good guys are. He gets confused. Maybe it's his Chicago upbringing. So before we get into more on that, let's get to the big three.
13: Number three.
14: All I'll say to Mr. Holman is that Donald Trump himself said he would not send a surge of ICE agents to the state of New York unless I ask. I'm not asking.
12: You should be asking. Totally irresponsible that you don't ask. Confrontations or cooperation, you make the call, is the message that Tom Holman is giving to the New York governor as more and more illegals are taking advantage of the sanctuary cities across America. We discussed the latest uprising.
13: Number two.
15: He's saying several things that are completely inaccurate. First of all, there was one reservoir that was out of commission.
16: So this is, she's an incredible liar.
17: No name calling,
16: please.
17: She
16: just lied, though.
17: Yeah, but no name calling. We
16: should call me a liar.
12: What even, since when are there any name calling? It's called a debate. I'm pretty sure Donald Trump did not stay to that. A battle for a major blue city mayor slot is front and center, with the fireworks erupting on debate stage in Los Angeles. We'll bring you the highlights along with the midterm mayhem and redistricting across the country.
13: Number one.
18: Now we're doing well. Now we have to get what we have to get. If we don't do that, we'll have to go a big step further. They want to make a deal. We've had very good talks over the last 24 hours, and it's very possible that we'll make a deal.
12: Let's see. Right now, there's been a little bit of shooting. We'll explain. Is the deal going to get done? Iran of the U.S. looking at a long-term deal with China, meeting a week away. We go over what the Trump's plan is. He gave him 14 points. And let's bring in Mark Thiessen. Mark, foreign minister of Iran goes over to China. And we don't know what they discuss, but it has to be the 90% of oil that they buy from Iran. And the strait's been closed, so they're not getting it, and they're not getting out. And there was a shooting already where one ship decided not to listen and try to blow our blockade, and we blew up their engine room. Talked to the president this morning, and he says so far everything's holding and the blockade's not going to break. What are your thoughts on where we're at right now?
19: Well, first of all, look, Donald Trump has done something no other president would do, which is to take decisive action to disarm the Iranian regime of nuclear weapons, and he deserves enormous credit for that. But how, you know, no other president would have started this war, but how you end it is as important as how you begin it. And right now, we are in danger of snatching defeat from the jaws of victory with a deal that's going to give this regime a lifeline on survival. And, you know, Trump likes to say that he holds all the cards, but the Iranians don't agree. And just think about what we've seen in the last week. If you're from the Iranian, put yourself in the shoes of the Iranians. Trump launches Project Freedom to restore navigation through the Strait of Hormuz, and he warns the Iranians that if they dare to fire on U.S. ships, we're going to blow them off the face of the earth. So what does Iran do? They fired a U.S. ship. They launched a dozen ballistic missiles and three cruise missiles and four drones at the UAE, and we do nothing. Not only do we not blow them off the face of the earth, Rubio goes to the press conference and announces that Operation Epic Fury is over and we're now on to Project Freedom. And then a day later, we suspend Project Freedom. So if you're in Iran's shoes, what are you thinking? You're perceiving weakness. You're concluding that Trump's threats were bluster and he really doesn't want to bomb again, that he's feeling the political pressure from high gas prices, that the blockade is backfiring, and it's only a matter of time before he capitulates. So you offer to talk, and you say, oh, we need a month to negotiate the nuclear thing. You don't need a month to capitulate. You can do it tomorrow. Unconditional surrender, it takes literally 2 seconds to write those words on a piece of paper. And so the Iranians don't think that Trump has all the cards. Now, he does have all the cards because he has the card of resuming the military campaign. But they don't think he's willing to do it. And so he needs to disabuse them of that notion. You don't fire on a U.S. ship with impunity. That's not what Donald Trump does. And so I'm very worried that the Iranian regime does not perceive the reality of the danger that they're in. But Trump needs to wake them up to that reality.
12: I think he did with the shooting of that ship. And I obviously agree with everything you said. Not only do you know your stuff, but you're also in touch with the decision makers. So I double appreciate that. I did have a chance to talk to the president this morning, and he does say these guys are arguing with each other, and he knows it. Don't ask me how. You could probably figure it out.
19: Yeah.
12: And he also says that they want to get something done. He said, I stopped it for two reasons. Operation Freedom. I said, Mr. President, why did you stop it? And he said, two reasons. Saudis. Saudi said that, you know, they were concerned about their oil production. Number two, the UAE also, who have been great. He said they've been fantastic. But they just missed blowing up that pipeline, which would have been really detrimental.
19: So here's the problem with that, Brian.
12: And well, I'm just going to give you the third thing. And he said the Pakistani said, if you release that, we can get them to the table. Give me your points and I'll get them to agree. But go ahead.
19: Yeah. So here's the problem with that. What Iran sees when he stops, he launches Project Freedom to open the Strait of Hormuz, and they are able to stop us by threatening our Gulf allies. What they see is that they have the leverage. Their ability to threaten our Gulf allies' oil infrastructure is deterring us from starting the war again. So what they take that to mean is that we'll never start bombing them again because they can take out the Saudi and UAE oil infrastructure. So they have the upper hand. They have the cards, if that's the case. We can't do that. We can't allow them to have that kind of leverage over us. So, you know, I think what we need to do here is and the other thing they're trying to do is they're trying to drag out the negotiations as long as they can, because they know that they think that the closer we get to the midterms, the less likely Trump is to start military operations again. So that's why they want a month to do this. And by the way, you know, a few weeks ago, Trump, you know, urged them to not kill these eight women who were set for execution. Financial Times reports today that the executions have doubled in pace since the start of the ceasefire. They're executing people nonstop. That's thumbing their nose at Trump. The Iranians are not chastened. They are not.
12: Right.
19: They are not in the mode of capitulation. And so how do you get them back into that mode? I tell you what I would do is if you restart Project Freedom.
12: First you got to wait for them to get back. First you got to get it. Wait, they do have to at least give cursory. Get back to me the 14 points, right? Just see what they say. They gave him, Trump gave them 14 points, says, I want all these things satisfied. We haven't gotten an answer.
19: If they don't say yes, then you relaunch a project. Why do we need to wait for anything to relaunch Project Freedom? That's just freedom of navigation. That's not ending the ceasefire. We have no reason to not open the Strait of Hormuz and protect ships going through. We don't need their permission to do that.
12: No, I agree with you, but if you did...
19: Why do we concede their control of the Strait of Hormuz?
12: Okay, but go ahead. So let's say they say on the 14 points, we don't agree, we only agree with two. What would you do then?
19: So what you do is you relaunch Operation Project Freedom.
12: Yep.
19: You start the escort mission again, or the protection mission. It wasn't an escort mission, protection mission. And then if they fired us, we blow up Karg Island. We take not the entire thing. We just take out some of the facilities there and say, we're willing to destroy the whole thing if you don't stop. And if they don't stop, then what we do is this. We let Israel restart the military operations, and we continue the Strait of Hormuz mission while Israel holds them down and keeps them busy at home by taking out leadership targets, taking out energy infrastructure, taking out military infrastructure. And then after a period of time, if they still don't want to capitulate, then we do a final barrage of strikes and we declare victory. We eliminate all the targets that we wanted to take. And then what we do? We do something that the CIA did really well during the Cold War. We launch a covert operation to arm and train the Iranian opposition. We did this all. We liberated 400 million people in the 1980s through a strategy of arming and training and supporting opposition groups behind the Iron Curtain across the world. And we enabled the Iranians. President Trump said the other day that we should get them guns, and if the Iranian people had guns, they'd be able to take care of these people.
12: So get them guns. Get them guns.
19: Let's get them guns. I mean, and it's like, I'm sorry, but, we've got the muscle memory to do this. It wasn't that long ago that we did this. And as I recall, the CIA has done regime change in Iran before. We overthrew the Mossadegh regime in Iran and helped install the Shah. So we know how to do this. We've got the muscle memory. We know how to overthrow regimes. Let's bring back these old skills and overthrow them.
12: So the one thing
19: we cannot do is give them release money to them, frozen assets, sanctions relief that gives the regime a lifeline. If they survive this thing and come out stronger, it becomes a disaster.
12: And by the way, that's a conversation in China. The if they get stronger, it's only because China sold them weapons and buy their oil, and that's got to be part of the conversation in China.
19: We're at a fork of the road here, Brian, where Trump is on the cusp of one of the most important victories any American president has had in national security in your or my lifetime. But we're also at the one road leads to that, and another road leads to disaster. And so he has to choose wisely. Because if right now the Iranians do not think that they have that we have the cards. They think they have the cards, and the reality is, if we're not willing to restart bombing, then they do have the cards.
12: So a couple of things, Mark. So you have to understand too. It's all within. This is all going to work out. Here's why: if what you say is true, and the Iranians are interpreting this as we have control and we got them where we want them, that means they're not going to sign off on this, and he will not do a bad deal.

0: if you look at the polls show that the most Americans don't agree with the decision to go to war, but most Americans want to win. So there's a Harvard Harris Caps poll that came out. This is what they say. 71% say it's essential that Iran gives up the right to enrich uranium. 74% Iran has to give up control of the Strait of Hormuz. 78% say Iran must stop executing protesters. 79% say Iran must stop supporting terrorist proxies. And 66% say Trump should insist on all of those points and not settle for less. There is a disagreement over whether he should have done this, but the only way this hurts Trump politically is if we don't win.
1: I hear you.
0: If there's not a decisive victory, if there's some muddled middle ground at the end of this. What Americans like is winning. And so they will follow him even if they disagree with the decision, if in the end he wins. And what they hate more than starting a war and enduring high gas prices is losing a war and paying high gas prices for nothing. If we let them up off the mat, then all of that, then there will be a blowback politically. If we win, it will be a boon for him in the midterms. It will be a positive, a sleeper issue for him. But he has to win decisively.
1: Because underneath the military is the economic fundamentals are strong. And once you get this done, it's going to boom. And people will only see the story of decreasing gas prices. It won't go down right away, but it'll every day, less, less, less. And soon that's not going to be a story by the time July, August comes around if we go ahead and do this right. Here's why I'm convinced that the president's going back. Because I am convinced that Iran is not going to do anything that's going to be substantive, that allow the president to say this is an acceptable deal. And that's it. And, you know, and then we're going to be back here. And I just hope we got the plan. And I think that it's about time the UAE uses this air force that we hear so much about and get involved. So
0: Mark, I agree.
1: Yeah. So Mark, I look forward to your next column. I think I get so many people said, I love when Mark Thiessen's on. So I just try to stay out of your way. So Mark Thiessen, thanks so much.
0: Well, I love being on with you, Brian.
1: All right. Go get him. Back in a moment.
2: Thanks. Keeping you informed, engaged, and always a step ahead. It's the Brian Kilmeade Show.

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0: show that's getting you talking. You're with Brian Kilmeade.
1: He's saying several things that are completely inaccurate. First of all, there was one reservoir that was out of commission. He is correct. A million years ago, it was for wildfires, but over the last 30, 40 years, it's been for drinking water. He talked about the winds. That is just completely inaccurate. If that were accurate, then the planes would have been able to fly.
2: So this is, she's an incredible liar. Everyone on their phones, Google it. 40 weather stations in the Pacific Palisades. It never went above 40 miles per hour. She is referencing the Altadena fire.
3: I have to interrupt you. No name calling,
2: she just
3: please.
2: She lied, though.
3: Yeah, but no name calling.
2: She called me a liar.
4: Right. If she's lying, you call her a liar. So what kind of rules are these? What is a good name? So if she's not telling you, she came out and said she's not telling the truth. Okay. She's a liar. She's not telling the truth. Is there a difference? Can you just listen to the substance of what he's saying? If you want to, she should have had the chance to say he's a liar. One of them's not telling the truth. So what does Karen Bass have to say? Spencer Pratt did his homework. And this is what I think is significant. I'm going to ask Josh Krasow with this. If you can challenge the bluest of blue states, a Republican named Steve Hilton in California. I know he's not going to, you know, he's still got his, the chips are stacked against him in the general, but right now he's first or second in the polls. And if you can get Spencer Pratt, a Republican in Los Angeles, running legitimately close to a Democratic mayor, maybe this is a game plan for Chicago, for New York. And we know it's happening in New York because Bruce Blakeman's also going to be on with me this hour, too. He's a Republican, Nassau County executive, and he is running for the governorship. So instead of Republicans giving up and saying, well, it's a city, they're never going to vote for this, or a Republican becomes a Democrat as a moderate in order, like Rick Caruso had to become a Democrat to have any legitimate shot. I think this got to be challenged. You got to challenge in all these cities because right now, every city, as soon as I tell you a city, you just know Democratic mayor. Maybe Spencer Pratt can change that. But man, what I'm so impressed is he's very comfortable on stage. That's his background. 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
2: ABC News, I'm Michelle Franzen. Iran is reviewing a one-page proposal by the U.S. that would end the war and reopen the Strait of Hormuz. That short-term deal, though, White House officials say, could lead to a more sweeping proposal. The blockade of the critical waterway, sending gas prices to levels not seen in 4 years. Here's ABC's Rachel Scott.
3: Right now, the average price for a gallon of gas is $4.50 a gallon. That's up more than 2 cents than just from yesterday. That's up more than $1.63 since this war began 10 weeks ago. With the Strait of Hormuz there closed, there is no end in sight.
2: Volatile storms leaving behind a trail of destruction across parts of the South last night. Mississippi hit the hardest, with hundreds of structures damaged and some reports of at least 17 people injured. The race continues to trace that deadly hantavirus outbreak on board a Dutch cruise ship. In Singapore, officials say two residents who were on board the ship are isolating in the hospital. Health officials also tracking passengers who disembarked earlier. This is ABC News.
4: This is a Bloomberg Money Minute. Applications for U.S. unemployment benefits rebounded slightly after falling in the previous week to near the lowest levels in decades. Labor Department data released this morning shows initial claims rose by 10,000 to 200,000 in the week ending May 2nd. Continuing claims fell to 1.77 million in the previous week, a new two-year low. EV carmaker Rivian announced today a 50% increase in initial production capacity for its future manufacturing facility in Georgia. The company's raising its annual production target to 300,000 vehicles, up from the planned 200,000 units. This expansion aims to boost cost efficiency and support thousands of U.S. manufacturing jobs. And Anthropic is trying to make its Claude chatbot more appealing to everyday folks. The company's original focus was to build artificial intelligence software geared toward businesses, but Anthropic has tasked employees this past year with improving how its chatbot handles personal questions on health, travel, and recipes. Erica Herskowitz, Bloomberg Radio.
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7: Good morning, everybody. Hope you're off to a great start. We're going to see highs surging into the lower 90s for South Florida. And get used to it. We're going to hold the line with that all the way through the Mother's Day weekend ahead and even carrying the momentum into next week. So going to be dry and sunny. I'm WPBF 25 First Warning meteorologist Sandra Shaw. Have a great day.
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0: so busy, he'll make your head spin. It's Brian Kilmeade.
1: So there's an LA council member. He wants voters to decide. He is saying that non-citizens, should they be allowed to vote in local elections? Is this a yes or no?
2: It depends. It's not a yes or no.
1: Yeah. Depends on what?
2: Well, first of all, when you say non-citizens, it doesn't mean they're here illegal. It doesn't mean they're undocumented. They could have green cards. They could be here perfectly legal. And there's a lot of states and cities that do that on very, very local elections. We have to see what the councilman is proposing.
3: Are you crazy? What, if you're here illegal, you should not be voting. What do you mean it depends? And green cards, I don't think you can't vote on a green card. What are you talking about? Illegal immigrants, whatever you want to say, illegal aliens, whatever you claim. So that's some of the debate. And I just love that they're bringing this out. Should, in the governor's race, they said, should illegal immigrants get health care? Oh, absolutely. Good. You pay for it. So I can't get health care. Everybody's complaining about health care, trying to figure it all out. And we're getting people coming here, getting health care, everything paid for. And they don't belong here, which they don't understand brings more people. We're having this real debate because I've never seen in some of these blue cities them being challenged like this. And that's why I heard Spencer Pratt. That's why I really hope he's successful. And Bruce Blakeman is successful. Josh Krasauer joins us now. Hey, Josh, they're really engaging with these Republican-Democrat fundamental issues.
4: Yeah, I mean, you know what this reminds me of, Brian, is when the Democratic candidates for president in 2020 took and adopted a whole range of exotic positions, including offering benefits, healthcare benefits, and other entitlements to illegal immigrants, and including, you know, all kinds of trans activist issues that ended up coming back to haunt the party. I mean, including the kind of, you know, tax hikes and, you know, very, very socialist radical positioning that ended up costing the party. Biden ended up winning the nomination that year, but it was the majority of Democrats that kind of foreshadowed where the party was headed. And you thought, I mean, look, with Trump's election in 2024, the expectation was the party needed to moderate. They needed to kind of reject that legacy because it cost them so badly at the ballot box. But they've quickly forgotten that history. And in California, which is, you know, one of the bluest states on the map, this is a race to the far left, and one where you see those very radical, exotic positioning reemerging in 2026.
3: So here's some more from the mayoral debate last night in Los Angeles. Cut 19, Spencer Pratt.
5: The reality is, no matter how many beds you give these people, they are on super meth. They are on fentanyl. The DEA statistic says 93% of this is a drug addiction problem. Nithya, Councilwoman Robbins' plan for treatment first. I will go below the Harbor Freeway tomorrow with her, and we can find some of these people she's going to offer treatment for. She's going to get stabbed in the neck. These people do not want a bed. They want fentanyl or super meth.
3: And he's talking about the homeless situation, and he did his homework, and he did go underneath that bridge. So what are people seeing in Los Angeles? Do they understand how much money they're wasting on homelessness? They say, oh, it's down 9%, still the worst in the country.
4: Yeah, I mean, he is reflecting a deep-seated frustration, which is true of anyone from the center left to the right, about the quality of governance, the waste, the fraud, the abuse. I mean, Los Angeles is sort of the epicenter of why government doesn't work. California, I mean, to take it to the national level, if Gavin Newsom runs for president and is a serious contender, I mean, the story of California governance is going to be the fundamental debate in 2028. And Los Angeles is with the homelessness and crime issues. I mean, it's front and center in that mayoral race. You've seen other cities where you actually have had a moderate-minded Democrat, like in San Francisco, they have Daniel Lurie, who succeeded. They ousted the left in positions of governance in that city, and they've actually turned things around. It's interesting that in the Los Angeles race, Karen Bass is a lefty. The challenges are running to her left, so it's even further. And it took someone like Spencer Pratt to fill the vacuum, who's much more conservative. But the sort of sad state of affairs is that within the Democratic Party in Los Angeles, you know, they couldn't find a moderate. They couldn't find anyone who kind of fits the typical kind of Mike Bloomberg, good governance, moderate Democrat bill. So Pratt is really capturing a lot of oxygen and energy because he's saying the truth that I think any common sense person who's dealing with these governance issues, with the crime and the homelessness and so on, are dealing with.
3: So Ken Griffin, the CEO of Citadel, they did a stand-up in front of his house, did Zohra Mamdani. He showed his apartment two blocks from where the CEO of the healthcare company, Brian Thompson, was assassinated. And we didn't hear much from Ken Griffin. Now we're hearing a lot from him. He said it's a slur to say tax the rich because it's just like from river to the sea. It's the same thing. You're trying to create an enemy. And now you're trying to put my security in danger by doing what you're doing as mayor of New York City. You think I'm the problem? They spent billions of dollars in taxes, and he's about to spend $6 billion in a building and bring thousands of employees here, and now he's putting the whole operation on hold, looking at Miami. I'm finding out this story now. Mark Rowan of Apollo, he's going to start moving out of New York. You know what he paid in taxes last year, these horrible rich people? $1.26 billion. And the year before, $1.062 billion. So he's saying, I'm going to Texas and I'm going to Miami. This whole tax the rich are the problem, tax the wealth tax. Do you realize it's bringing this simmering issue to the table? I think Democrats think they can win on this. Josh, do you believe they can win on this? Because in reality, they're trying to balance a budget on the backs of billionaires, and the billionaires are leaving.
4: Yeah, in a presidential election, my goodness, if Gavin Newsom, for example, is the nominee, these issues are going to be front and center. And Ken Griffin had to leave Chicago and move. I mean, he was just so apoplectic about the state of governance in Chicago and the fact that the Democratic Party in their nominating process didn't seem to care. They didn't seem to be promoting or boosting the candidates that were Democrats who were interested in making the city more livable and dealing with crime and dealing with the radicalism that's taking over the party. So this is a real systemic issue. I actually find it, on a related note, there's so much attention we're paying to gerrymandering and redistricting and all of the Supreme Court decision in Louisiana just the last week. The biggest advantage Republicans are getting when it comes to House seats are because more and more people are moving from California and New York into Texas and Florida. Texas is going to have a lot more House seats. Florida is going to have a lot more House seats in the next census. And New York and California are losing House seats, right? So more than any gerrymander, Republicans are gaining more seats just because of the bad governance in the deep blue states like California and New York. And they're moving to red states that have low tax, less regulation, less crime, more vibrancy. That's where people are voting with their feet. And that actually means a lot more to the Democrats' ability to hold the House than any of the gerrymanders that are taking place back and forth in a lot of these states. So if they really were interested in kind of maintaining power and having influence in Congress, it would be getting your house in order in these big cities, in these big blue states.
3: So I got to ask you real quick on this deal, 14 points President Trump handed over to in Pakistan to the Iranians. Where do you think this is going, Josh? What do your sources tell you?
4: You know, there definitely is the outline of a possible deal, but I'm very skeptical the Iranians are going to play ball. They're masters at delaying and hemming and hawing, but are they actually going to allow access to their nuclear fissile material? I really doubt it. And I think Trump has certainly indicated he would look to end the war and have some kind of diplomatic agreement, but he doesn't have, I don't think, a bargaining partner on the other side. So it feels, Brian, like Groundhog Day. I feel like we've been talking about the same thing, the same ceasefire, the same state of negotiation ever since the ceasefire began. So I don't think Trump wants the more I kind of see what the administration is doing and the more I talk to people that are kind of behind the scenes talking about these negotiations, don't see a whole lot of progress. I just think that there's an outline of what could be done if the Iranians are willing to play ball, but I'm very skeptical that they're going to come to the table and respond positively.
3: All right, go get them. Josh, it's going to be an interesting time as we get to that China trip next week and see what happens this week. Josh Krasshauer, thanks so much. When we come back, Bruce Blakeman joins us. You listen to the Brian Kilmeade Show.
0: It's Brian Kilmeade.

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1: Hey, we are back as Bruce Blakeman is wrestling with the complimentary earphones right here in studio. Bruce Blakeman, Nassau County Executive, Republican, and the GOP gubernatorial candidate. Bruce, welcome.
2: Well, thank you so much, Brian. It's always an honor to be on the show with you.
1: Right. Well, and thanks so much for my cupcakes.
2: Birthday. You're the birthday boy today. So, you know, I did it in Long Island fashion. Remember when we used to celebrate our birthdays, not with elaborate events, but we would go in the basement with our cupcakes and our friends.
1: I don't think we're allowed to do that in school anymore, which is bizarre, right? I don't think you're allowed to bring anything in and hand it out. I'm not sure what that's about. But, Bruce, you just got news as we came in here about the New York State budget just passed.
2: Yes. Yeah, so, well, they have an agreement. They haven't voted on it yet, but it will pass because they have an agreement. There's nothing in it for the residents of New York. We're still spending billions of dollars on illegal migrants who aren't New Yorkers. They're not Americans. It's a waste of taxpayer money. We still have not addressed the high utility costs. New York's utility rates are 70% higher than the rest of the nation. There's nothing in there for the taxpayers. So it's basically a budget that is more of the same, and it's just more spending. You know, the budget that she's proposing is twice the size of the state of Florida, and Florida's got more people. Mm-hmm. It's just insane.
1: Right. So I want you to hear Governor Hochul talk about what's happening when it comes to ICE. She is doesn't want any ICE in the area. She doesn't want any cooperation. That's in the budget. We'll discuss that in a second. And now she's sparring with Tom Homan again. Cut 31.
3: All I'll say to Mr. Homan is that Donald Trump himself said he would not send a surge of ICE agents to the state of New York unless I ask. I'm not asking.
1: And she's never going to ask. But what is she doing to make it even harder?
2: Well, first of all, her proposal to make a law that local law enforcement can't cooperate with federal agents, I believe, violates federal law, and I am going to take her to court. My county, which is larger than 8 states in population, we have the most comprehensive agreement with ICE of any county in America, and as a result, we have removed 2,000 illegal migrants with criminal records, such as attempted murder, rape, robbery, burglary, carjacking, gang activity, drug dealing. Now, we removed these 2,000 people. She wants them to stay in the state? So I just don't understand where she's coming from. I think that ICE, we work with ICE, and by working with ICE, we haven't had to raid schools. Mm-hmm. We didn't raid any churches. We didn't raid daycare centers. We didn't raid hospitals or any place else that she's making this fictitious claim about. So it's worked very well for our police department.
1: But what they don't understand about ICE agents, they're Americans. They just chose a branch of law enforcement. State police, okay, you have an option to go to the FBI, you could be a local cop. They chose ICE. But now they have to be defunded, they're to be diminished, they're to be demeaned. Listen to her, cut 33.
3: Local law enforcement should not be doing ICE's job and not being weaponized against their own communities. When it comes to civil enforcement, ICE won't be able to use our jails, won't be able to use our police technology funded by our taxpayers, and will not be able to use our police personnel. We're drawing a line in the sand.
1: I mean, this is leadership.
2: Here's what's wrong about it. She says that local law enforcement shouldn't be used to help ICE. They're helping us. We're not helping them. The fact of the matter is they're coming in our communities and they're removing dangerous people from our communities that shouldn't be in America to begin with. So she's got it completely opposite of what it is. We welcome ICE in my county because they're working together with us. They make it a lot easier. And with cashless bail in New York State, a lot of the people that are arrested could just walk out the door and never come back and face no consequences. And without ICE, we wouldn't be able to do anything. But with ICE, we can deport them.
1: Are you heartened by the fact that a Republican's leading in the jungle primary as governor in California, and you have a Republican giving a big run at a Democrat in Los Angeles? Does that give you additional optimism as a Republican trying to win in a blue state right here?
2: Well, absolutely. But I've traveled around this state now for months. In every corner of the state, it's the same story. People are miserable with Kathy Hochul because we are the most overtaxed, overregulated state. She is the most pro-criminal governor in the United States of America.
1: But that's not rhetoric. That's a fact. They rank them. And those are a fact. We are in the bottom, I think out of 50 states, I think we're like at 40 or 44.
2: We're 41 in economic development.
1: Yeah.
2: The once great Empire State is now a joke. It's a national embarrassment. And our utility rates are 70% higher than the national average, all because of Kathy Hochul.
1: And Zohra Mamdani and Kathy Hochul are inseparable. And now he went out, as you know, Zohra Mamdani went in front of a $238 million apartment of Ken Griffin, CEO of Citadel, and said, basically, he's the problem. We got to tax these rich people. And all of a sudden, Ken Griffin is the bad guy. So he came out and said this yesterday, cut 46.
4: It was creepy and weird.
5: Agreed.
4: I mean, like, knock, knock, knock on the window. Like, huh. Mayor of New York City.
5: Knock on the screen, yeah.
4: Yeah, on the screen. Like,
5: yeah. That's How many times have you watched that video?
4: Three. Like, you literally look at the first time, you're like, you got to be kidding me. Okay? And then the second time, you're like, you know what? This has gone from creepy to actually not really creepy. This has gone to frightening. Because, yeah. You know, the CEO of UnitedHealthcare was killed just a few blocks from my house. And anything that creates like an agitation in the extremist on either side of the aisle is a frightening dynamic. I mean, you know, if we look at what happened in D.C.
1: So Ken Griffin is got a $6 billion investment about to go into New York City. It doesn't look like he's going to do it. He said, I'm going to double and triple down on Miami. And then the CEO of Apollo, who paid $1.26 billion in taxes last year, he's also looking elsewhere out of New York City.
2: Just wait till November. Help is on the way. We're going to win this election because we're on the right side of the issues. Anybody that wants to drive high net worth individuals out of their community, out of their state, is just insane. First of all, think about the carpenter, the electrician, the plumber, the local restaurant owner, the pharmacy, the dry cleaner, the cleaning services. These are middle class people that get hurt when rich people leave. And rich people are leaving by the droves and they're taking jobs with them. And when they take their tax revenue with them to Florida, Texas, South Carolina, North Carolina, Arizona, what happens then is there's a shortfall and the middle class has to make up that shortfall. That's why Zohra Mamdani called for a property tax increase in New York City, which is hugely unpopular. And now they're talking about a death tax for people who have assets over $750,000. They want to take away people's inheritance. They want to take away their small businesses. They want to take away their family homes.
1: Right. So how do you get that message across? Because you know how closely Zeldin got within 6 points?
2: Yeah.
1: 5-6 points. What did you learn from that?
2: Well, first of all, I have a big advantage over Lee Zeldin because when Lee ran, he was telling everybody all the horrible things that Kathy Hochul was going to do, but she didn't have the report card yet, and he didn't have her report card to run on. So now everything that Lee said has come true. We have the report card, and it's straight Fs. We are overtaxed, overregulated, crime's out of control, and our utility rates are 70% higher than the national average. In every category, she is making it less affordable and less safe to live in New York State.
1: So you believe you're how close to her? Right now in the polls.
2: I know we're in single digits because Kathy Hochul is attacking me with $1 million campaign ads that she's doing. And if you attack a Republican in New York State in April, it's because you're in deep trouble. So our polls have us in single digits behind her. We know her polls have her in single digits behind her. We're going to win this race.
1: And also, we need somebody to fight against anti-Semitism somewhere. And Bruce, you could do it. I know you will do it.
2: I'm the man for the job.
1: You got it. Bruce Blakeman, always great to have you in. Thanks
2: so
1: much.
2: Happy birthday.
1: Thank you very much.
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9: From ABC News, I'm Michelle Franzen. Officials in Iran say they're reviewing U.S. proposal and off-ramp to the war. Sources say the Trump administration has sent a one-page memo of understanding. ABC's Tom Sufi Burridge is in Tel Aviv.
10: An interim agreement which would mean Iran reopening gradually the Strait of Hormuz, allowing all of those hundreds of trapped commercial vessels in the waters west of there to get out and to export and potentially start alleviating some of the pain on the world's economy. And the U.S. military, in return for that, gradually beginning to ease the U.S. military blockade on Iranian ports.
9: Hopes for a deal sending oil prices lower, but gas prices remain at the highest levels in 4 years. The nationwide average topping $4.50 a gallon. Gas buddies Patrick DeHaan says,
11: if prices continue to rise and the strait remains closed, then I would start to believe that it will impact more American summer travel plans, especially if the national average reaches a new all-time record, which is just 60 cents a gallon away from.
9: Lawmakers in Tennessee reviewing a measure to redraw the state's congressional districts, including carving up a majority black district. It follows other states' redistricting efforts and the recent Indiana primaries, where GOP candidates backed by President Trump beat GOP incumbents against redistricting. ABC News political director Avery Harper with more.
12: After what we saw in Indiana, there is new pressure on some of these southern states to find a way to redistrict. I think a lot of what happened in Indiana is landing as a warning to Republicans in places across the country. If you defy President Trump, if you do not go along with what he wants, this could cost you politically.
9: At least 17 people are hurt after strong storms hit parts of Mississippi, hundreds of buildings damaged. 15-year-old Max Mahaffey lives with his grandmother in a mobile home park in Lincoln County.
13: Just debris, clothes, everything. Metal, looks loose.
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22: Good morning, everybody. Hope you're off to a great start. We're going to see highs surging into the lower 90s for South Florida. And get used to it. We're going to hold the line with that all the way through the Mother's Day weekend ahead and even carrying the momentum into next week. So going to be dry and sunny. I'm WPBF 25 First Warning meteorologist Sandra Shaw. Have a great day.
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1: Hi, one Brian Kilmeade here. Thanks so much for listening to the Brian Kilmeade Show. We have a lot going on this hour. We're going to be joined by some really special guests, as well as taking your calls, 1-866-408-7669. Kurt Volker standing by, former ambassador to NATO. Yes, we're still in it. And Roger Zackheim, Washington director of the Ronald Reagan Foundation. And then you're also going to find out some other important stuff, because we're going to put in a more to know special segment. So let's get to the big three.
25: Number three.
26: All I'll say to Mr. Holman is that Donald Trump himself said he would not send a surge of ICE agents to the state of New York unless I ask. I'm not asking.
1: You should be asking. Confrontation or cooperation? You make the call. Is the message from Tom Holman to the New York State Governor. More illegals are taking advantage of the sanctuary cities across America. We'll discuss it.
25: Number two.
27: He's saying several things that are completely inaccurate. First of all, there was one reservoir that was out of commission.
28: So this is, she's an incredible liar.
29: No name calling.
28: She just
29: please.
28: Lied, though.
29: Yeah, but no name calling. We
28: she called me a liar.
1: She did, but doesn't seem to matter, because you're Spencer Bratt and you're not supposed to win. Battle for a major blue city. Mayor slot is front and center from the fireworks erupting on the debate stage you just heard. We also bring you the highlights along with the midterm mayhem and redistricting across the country.
25: Number one.
30: Now we're doing well. Now we have to get what we have to get. If we don't do that, we'll have to go a big step further. They want to make a deal. We've had very good talks over the last 24 hours, and it's very possible that we'll make a deal.
1: Well, that is good, I guess. Is the deal going to get done? Iran and U.S. looking at a long-term agreement where 30 days they work out the details. With the China meeting next week, we go over it with the 14-point and the plan. Some of the things that are in the plan is get rid of all the uranium. They call it downblending. And then agree for 20 years not to touch it. And then when you're going to go up, they say 3.2 when you're going to enrich. I don't know why they would get it. And who knows what the world's going to look like in 20 years. Open up the end your blockades, respectively. Got it. But they want to continue to charge tolls. We'll never accept that. They also want their unfrozen funds. They want their frozen funds unfrozen. I'm not sure we should do that. You know what they do with the money. And then they want the sanctions relief. I mean, you could have some incentivized sanctions relief, but it's got to be incredibly gradual. And there's got to be a way to observe and get in a way in which it's not going to be like Saddam Hussein revisited. You kick out the inspectors, you allow in the inspectors, only allow a certain inspector in, charge them of spying, kick them out again. That's not the way this should end. Ambassador Kurt Volker joins us now. Ambassador, great to see you. I'm just wondering, what do you think of what we know so far about the 14 points that we proposed? Yeah, we just got to have you. If you can unmute your mic, that would be great. And we could see you on camera.
0: Sorry about that.
1: Yeah, no problem.
0: I'm with you, Brian. Happy birthday.
1: Thank you so much.
0: I think, first off, President Trump wants to end this. That's clear. He wants to make sure there's no further pressure on gasoline prices, on the price of oil globally. And he's looking to make a deal here. He doesn't want to go in for full regime change, doesn't want to use ground troops. So given that, he's trying to get the best deal that you can. And I think you highlighted some of the things that make this better than the JCPOA. Removing the uranium, a tougher inspection regime. Those are improvements, a longer time horizon, 20 years if we can get it. So those are all improvements. But some of the bottom lines here are still that this regime will remain in place. They will continue to have the ability to threaten shipping and to threaten their neighbors. And they will have the desire to build a nuclear weapon. And they've shown time and again, they're willing to cheat no matter what they agree to. So this might be a step to bring markets under control for a while, but we're going to have a long-term problem with this regime.
1: No question. Also, they got to limit the ballistic missiles and stop the financing of the terror networks. That's why if we give them money, even if it's theirs anyway, that's what they're going to do. They're not going to give it to, dig new wells for their people.
0: No, exactly. And this is what Obama did. He gave them $1.4 billion, and they used that to beef up Hamas and Hezbollah and the Houthis. And that's what we can expect again if they get the money. So I think there's a lot of pushback that we still have to do in this. But I respect President Trump's decision that he thinks we need to end it for a lot of different reasons. But that means we are going to have a big problem in the future as well. This is not done.
1: So the thing is, as you know, because you're an expert diplomat, and you know that China has a lot of power in this situation. They supply most of the weaponry and buy most of the Iranian oil. And evidently, the Secretary of State has told them that. And they said, the president told me this morning, President Xi understands, too. He says, I said, have they been helping? And he says, I'll tell you this. They are not hurting, which they could do. So what do you think, yes. Ambassador?
0: Yeah, well, I think China is going to look at this and say, look, we were fine before February 28th. We're going to continue to buy energy. We can tell them to play nice. But ultimately, this is not our problem. This is your problem. And as you just said, they're not making it worse, but they're not going to stick their necks out. They have the money and they're going to buy the energy wherever it comes from by whatever means.
1: Another ambassador weighed in, Mike Waltz, cut four.
2: We do see some movement. Number one, because of the blockade that President Trump, I think, frankly, brilliantly put in place, it was China that was buying 90% of Iran's illegal sanctioned oil. Now it no longer has access to it. And so the Chinese economy is now being affected by this blockade.
1: And they're using their reserves. And so they're not necessarily feeling it at the pump there, Ambassador.
0: Yeah, that's right. They have plenty of money and they have more time than we or the Iranians do. And they're confident that this will reopen at some point. And because they have the money to buy, people will sell. So I don't think China is really sweating about this right now. Now, as far as what President Trump might get from Xi when he goes there, he might say, look, I'm going to end the conflict. We're going to have an agreement. We want the strait to be fully open. You can buy your oil and gas. We want the rest of the world to buy their oil and gas, too. And so tell the Iranians that we don't want them closing this strait again. And I think the Chinese might say, yeah, we support an open strait, too. But they're not going to stick their necks out for us.
1: So I also believe that one of the reasons why the president lifted Operation Freedom is because of the Gulf states. They're worried about losing their desalination plants and other energy assets, even though they can protect themselves against the bulk of these drones and cruise missiles, not all of them. So that's why they're somewhat vulnerable. And that was one of the reasons why the president listened to the Pakistani negotiator and said, well, really help us get into the table if you release the operation that was reopening the strait. Do you think that was a good move?
0: Well, unfortunately, there's two problems here. The first problem, we've talked about this before, it's asymmetry. It doesn't take much for the Iranians to shut down shipping, to threaten ships, threaten our destroyers, to, you know, hit a hotel in Dubai. It doesn't take much and they can do it. It is much harder to force everything to be open again and to be secure again. So they have the advantage of asymmetry, and that's just the reality. And because of that, the operation to escort vessels through is not that safe an operation. And a lot of vessels are still worried that the Iranians could hit them, even though the U.S. is providing an escort. So I think that we need an escort operation in the context of some kind of deal with Iran, because on its own, it's not going to be effective.
1: Right, because you're saying they're going to keep shooting and the insurers won't let the tankers go through.
0: That's right.
1: Understood.
0: That's right.
1: So I guess we'll see what's going to happen. If they take a look at that 14-point plan and take maybe only 2 points, we only have one option. So it is going to be having to go back and convince them they don't have the leverage.
0: If we can convince them of that, I think what we're going to end up with
1: through military action.
0: Yeah, that's what I understand. I think we're going to end up with a framework agreement, the threat of future military force, but we're going to continue to try to hammer it out and hammer it out rather than go back to military force, because that's not solving the problem either. And as you said, they can easily just turn right back around and hit the UAE or hit Qatar or hit shipping in the Gulf, so, or even go after one of our ships, with a Navy diver or something, or a fast boat. So I think both sides have an interest now in negotiating, but we're both trying to squeeze as much out of it as we can.
1: The fast boat's doing some damage, but not to us. And that would be interesting. We do have a strategy for that, which I've read and is pretty effective. Tell me about NATO, Ambassador. It looks like things have never been worse.
0: I agree. I think that President Trump is really upset with our NATO allies for not stepping forward when we launched this operation. In their defense, they didn't know it was coming. They hadn't planned on anything. We didn't ask them. We said we don't need them. And now they're scrambling to put something together. I think if we end up with an agreement with Iran that there is a framework for shipping in the Persian Gulf and there's a need for additional security, they will step up and provide support for that.
1: So, you know, Poland gets it. We know the Baltics get it. France, Germany, and England are enjoying circumventing us, enjoying the hostilities back at us. And I think it really happened since Greenland.
0: Yeah, Greenland was a factor because they were all taken aback and insulted by the idea of our taking over territory from a NATO ally. But even among that group of countries that you named, there's nuances. The French have sent an aircraft carrier through the Suez Canal, and it's heading toward the Persian Gulf. The Germans have just been smug, as you say. The British have done both. They have Starmer saying some things publicly that are very critical of President Trump and the U.S. policy, and yet they've also been helping in more reliable ways through the military. So it's a nuanced picture. What I hope is that we understand that apart from our upset with them about Iran, NATO serves a genuine purpose and does it well, which is to make sure that the transatlantic area is secure and nobody's attacking Europe. That means our biggest trading partners, investors, allies, et cetera, are all safe. And if that were to fall apart, we'd have bigger global problems than we have now.
1: So bring us up to date on how you read the Ukrainian situation. Their innovation on drones, their innovation on long-range missiles is phenomenal. They actually have robots fighting in battles. A video of Russians surrendering to a robot 2 weeks ago.
0: Yep.
1: What could you tell me about that, Ambassador Volker?
0: I'd say that the war has taken yet another turn in the past 3 to 6 months. Remember how this started. Russia had a big invasion in 22. The Ukrainians pushed that back, 75% of that invasion. Then we've had a pretty static line of contact for a couple of years. Now the Ukrainians have out-innovated the Russians. So they're able to strike deep into Russia. They're hitting oil refineries so that Russia is not able to export as much oil or gas as they would have otherwise been able to do. They're hitting the export loading facilities. Putin is having trouble with his finances because of the sanctions. And on the front line, the Ukrainians now have an advantage both in drones and in counter-drone, so that they

0: military parade because they're afraid of that getting hit and they need it in the front line. And it's probably embarrassingly old. Now the Ukrainians said, okay, if we'll do a ceasefire, and if you respect that, we'll respect yours. The Russians didn't respect the Ukrainian ceasefire, so now they're not even going to have a ceasefire for their May 9th parade. And people in Russia are looking at this and seeing Putin is in a weak position.
1: Yeah, I mean, things. If you want them sincerely in any type of ceasefire talks, they have to be forced there. Same thing with the Iranians. Right. They got to be forced. How they get there is everything to do with the success. And also hearing some stories about them bulking up security around Putin. How real is his, how much should he be worried?
0: Well, the Ukrainians have taken out a few very senior generals with car bombs. They now have drones that have flown into Moscow and they've hit a few things in Moscow. So the Russians have to take seriously that given the opportunity, the Ukrainians might be able to hit them. So I think they are taking serious steps for that. And that's another reason why this May 9th parade is a big risk for Putin. He's going to be out there in the open celebrating the great victory in World War II. But clearly, they'll be taking extraordinary security measures just in case anything happens.
1: And Ambassador Boko, is it true that it looks like Ukraine, once this ends and even while it fight, while they're fighting, they're going to be in the drone business. No one's better. Knows more. And now all of a sudden we have Europe who are willing customers, right?
0: Right. That's exactly right. And again, Brian, we talked about this earlier. The issue is asymmetry. We produce the best air defense systems, the best Patriot missiles, et cetera, in the world, without doubt. But they are really expensive. And these Shahed drones that the Russians and the Iranians are using are, you know, $20,000 to $30,000 a pop. So you could produce hundreds of thousands of them, and it's too expensive to use hundreds of thousands of Patriot missiles. You got to have something else to take down the drones. And this is what the Ukrainians have figured out. They're getting a 95% success rate and hundreds of drones fired at them every night.
1: Do you realize Zelensky's leadership in the middle of a war to keep their country's head in it, at the same time get your scientists and engineers working on ways to get on top of things while trying to survive? I mean, I'm sure he's got his critics. I'm sure he's not playing the perfect game, but I'm in awe of what he's accomplished for a guy that's never been in political office.
0: Yep. He has shown great leadership in Ukraine, inspiring the people and standing up for the country. But you got to give it to the Ukrainian people as well.
1: Sure.
0: They've always been underestimated. You know, Stalin tried to kill millions of them with the Holodomor. They were fighting in World War II. They have been oppressed through the Soviet period. And yet they have drive. They have resilience. They are determined to fight for their country. We got to have a lot of admiration for Ukrainian people.
1: Ambassador Kurt Volker, thanks so much.
0: Thank you.
1: All right, and we'll stay up to date on the latest deal points. You're listening to the Brian Kilmeade Show. Don't move.
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1: Hey, welcome back. I went a little long with Kurt Volker, but there's just so much going on right now. I just wanted to get the most out of that with Ukraine in both places. And he's in the unique position to talk about what the world's thinking as well as understanding Trump's thinking. So that's why I thought it was really important. But the other thing that I'm going to be talking to Roger Zakheim about is what's going on the right. I mean, should the Republicans start going for these cities in these blue states? Because it's so refreshing to see a legitimate debate that we have here on our channel, but have it for an office. And if you listen to Spencer Pratt, and I'm going to play some of that when we get back. If you listen to that debate that they're having about illegal immigrants, if you see the governor's race in California and they talk about, should you give health care to illegal immigrants? Of course you shouldn't. Not that you don't care about them. I know they use the emergency room, but if you do that and give that, you're just going to get more of that. They just don't understand that. The whole trans thing, the whole green dream, which is a really, in many cases, is a scam. They're still doubling and tripling down on that. Would you like to see that debate real time? Because if it's Democrat against Democrat, it's who is less worse. There's no real choice for these people in these cities. They say, well, I have to live here. I got to work here. I guess I just got to live with this school of thought. But now you're getting an alternative. Could this be just the beginning?

0: This is Mike Motto from the law firm of Hicks & Motto. I've been practicing law in Palm Beach County since 1995. I've seen a lot during these past 30 years, but lately I've seen car accident victims make the mistake of hiring the wrong law firm to represent them during their claim. They either never meet with their attorney never calls them back, or they have no idea the status of the claim. This will never happen to you at Hicks & Motto. Why, you ask? Because you matter, your case matters, results matter.
1: Hicks & Motto, get the money you deserve. 561-683-2300.
2: ABC News, I'm Michelle Franzen. The U.S. sending a memo of understanding to Iran to reopen the Strait of Hormuz and end the war. President Trump says there's no deadline for Iran to respond. Here's ABC's Rachel Scott.
3: We know one of the major sticking points in any of these negotiations will be Iran's nuclear program. The president has long insisted that Iran needs to give up its nuclear material. So far, Iran has flat out refused. And U.S. officials also caution, even though there are messages being traded by way of Pakistan, these negotiations are fragile and they could all fall apart as they have before.
2: Russia claims it shot down nearly 350 Ukrainian drones in Russian territory, accusing Ukraine of violating an earlier ceasefire. At least three tornadoes hit Mississippi overnight. At least 17 people reported injured. Those storms still on the march today. Lawmakers in Tennessee expected to take up a measure today to redraw the state's congressional districts. It would become the latest state to look at redistricting ahead of the midterms. This is ABC News.
4: This is a Bloomberg Money Minute. Continued hopes that a peace deal will be reached has oil trending lower again today, now at just around $91 a barrel. And Brent crude, the international benchmark, which hit $115 a barrel earlier this week, now at $97. Now, meantime, Iran says it's reviewing the latest U.S. proposal to end the war as President Trump threatens Iran with another new wave of bombings unless a deal is reached. Now, Wall Street, the Nasdaq, the S&P, they began the day at fresh all-time highs. Stocks right now, though, are mostly higher, still mixed. The Dow is down just very slightly, a tiny percentage, but the Nasdaq is up 0.7%. The S&P is up 0.25%. McDonald's shares slightly higher after posting an earnings beat for last quarter. They say the value menu, the new limited-time Big Arch burger, and people spending more per order bolstered revenues in the U.S. And in this low-hire, low-fire environment, first-time jobless claims rose by 10,000 last week, but still near historic lows of 200,000. Tom Busby, Bloomberg Radio.
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7: Good morning, everybody. Hope you're off to a great start. We're going to see highs surging into the lower 90s for South Florida. And get used to it. We're going to hold the line with that all the way through the Mother's Day weekend ahead and even carrying the momentum into next week. So going to be dry and sunny. I'm WPVF 25 First Warning meteorologist Sandra Shaw. Have a great day.
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0: show like no other. It's Brian Kilmeade.
1: What's going to happen in November, and it's going to come as a big shock to you. People don't like corruption. They don't like the White House looking like eBay. And you have sold, if it ain't nailed down, you've sold everything. And they don't like a set of politics that goes from the rule of law to the rule of one man. And they're going to reject crony capitalism that has been now the rule of what's happening at the White House. And you're going to get your comeuppance. And you can say all you want about socialism. I can tell you right now, that's not where the Democratic Party is. It's about building the middle class.
2: The most popular leaders in the Democrat Party today.
1: I want to compliment
2: are
1: you.
2: Socialists.
1: I want the most popular leader in the Republican Party has sold everything that's not nailed down.
3: Yeah, well, you could say whatever you want. He's not selling anything. What he's trying to do is bring in things for the country. And that is Rahm Emanuel debating Glenn Youngkin. And Rahm Emanuel is a traditional, it'll be a traditional debate with him, I think. You know, he knows about the transports issue, and he knows that you need capitalism. And I don't think he was a good mayor, but he's light years better than the mayor they have now. So he is looking to run. He's the only one out there just saying, I'm running for president. But the people that are getting the most heat or whoever Bernie Sanders likes. Roger Zackheim, Washington director of the Ronald Reagan Presidential Foundation and Institute, joins us now. Roger, Youngkin's absolutely right. All the momentum's behind the socialist. Bernie Sanders has become the rock star, from the outcast to the rock star.
4: It is remarkable how the Democratic Party is being completely driven and led by the progressive far left. And it tells you something when Rahm Emanuel gets most coverage in the Wall Street Journal. Perhaps the death knell for any Democratic hopeful is when the Wall Street Journal is the one advancing your talking points. And it's just a reflection that the Democratic Party is not particularly interested in supporting someone with his voice.
3: Would you also say, to your point, is that the Senate candidates, they're going for the Michigan job that Mike Rogers, I hope, is going to get, and the ones that are going for the main Senate seat that Susan Collins has, Graham Plattner. I mean, these guys are socialists. In fact, Plattner said, I'm a communist.
4: Yeah. I mean, and the tattoo is really the best reflection of how lost the Democratic Party nominee in Maine is. And the voters there have a choice between that and Susan Collins, who, I mean, for Maine voters, there's no one they can look to who does more for that state than Susan Collins, being senior on the Appropriations Committee. Forget about the national politics. Just an elected official that is squarely focused in the interest of the voters. To extent anybody thought that was in play, I don't think you're going to look at that as a pickup opportunity for Democrats. And yeah, in Michigan, Mike Rogers.
3: He's winning. He's winning in the polls. The guy with the Nazi tattoo is winning in the polls. And he blames it on PTSD, which is an insult to everyone with PTSD. But go ahead.
4: I just think in the end, Susan Collins is someone who knows how to win elections. She's a proven record of doing that. And she'll make everybody in that state understand the difference, the contrast here. But I think the broader reflection of the Democratic Party is that this is where their base goes. This is where what's attracting them, and I think it's a small element, but it's an active element in primary contests.
3: So a couple of things. I'm also seeing in my city here in New York City, and I just had Bruce Blakeman in, and Bruce Blakeman's running for to be the governor. He's in single digits now, which is significant. And then we see the mayor's race, Spencer Pratt's come out of nowhere, and he's giving Karen Bass a run for her money. And then it looks like Steve Hilton's going to get to the finals when it comes to the governor's race. So I like that Republicans are competing for these jobs. It makes the debate so more black and white. I mean, people say don't waste your money, but I think it's important for them to fight for these jobs because they get to hear them say, I do want to give health care to illegal immigrants. I do think ICE is a horrible organization. They are the Gestapo. They are Americans in law enforcement. I do want to hear it defunded. Rather than seeing two people saying how bad they are, you make them defend their positions, at which time I think the American people understand where they should stand.
4: Absolutely. I mean, you have to give the American people a choice and hold these, whether it's a city or statewide, like you're talking about California, hold them accountable for the point of view that they're representing. You know, I was just sitting on this a moment ago. Those that vote in primaries are quite different than those are voting in general election or where Democrats are overall. And when they see the contrast, as you point out, you know, people are talking about fundamentals that most Democrats support, you know, free markets, you know, capitalism. They do not support, you know, socialism. This is not a choice. It shouldn't be a choice between a Republican and a member of the, you know, Democratic Socialists of America. And that's what they're getting in many of these elections. And so the contrast, the choice, the debate that you're describing is absolutely essential. And I think they're going to pick up interest and support. I hope that will happen in California, and we'll see what happens in some of the other races you're describing.
3: And, you know, when people say, I remember Rosario Mandani got elected and said, we should not have billionaires in this country. Really? He got away with that. Really? No billionaires? So we should tell that to Barack Obama, by the way, because he's a billionaire a few times over. So Ken Griffin is one of them. He sat in front of his apartment, said that he's the problem. Secondary, second home, we should tax him more. Here's what Ken Griffin said about that, who's about to invest $6 billion into New York City, cut 46.
5: It was creepy and weird.
6: Agreed.
5: I mean, like, knock, knock, knock on the window. Like, huh. Mayor of New York City.
6: Knock on the screen, yeah.
5: Yeah, on the screen. Like,
6: yeah. Like, that's how many times have you watched that video?
5: Three. Like, you literally look at the first time, and you're like, you got to be kidding me. Okay? And then the second time, you're like, you know what? This is actually, this has gone from creepy to actually not really creepy. This has gone to frightening because, yeah. You know, the CEO of United Healthcare was killed just a few blocks from my house. And anything that creates like an agitation in the extremist on either side of the aisle is a frightening dynamic. I mean, you know, if we look at what happened in D.C.
3: So he's 100% right. It only happened it happened two blocks from this office, from my studio, and it happened two blocks from where his apartment is, $238 million. And now we understand, too, Mark Rowan, who is the head of Apollo, he is going to take his $6 billion, and he's going to be going somewhere else. And he's going to be looking to go to Miami, or he's going to be looking to go to Texas. He paid $1.2 billion in taxes. And the year before, he paid $1.62 billion in taxes. Somehow, Roger Zackheim, we think they're the bad guys.
4: Well, when you have the mayor vilifying these people and targeting them, I mean, it's completely inappropriate. It is undemocratic. It is beneath any elected official to do that. And it incites the sort of violence that was, you know, referencing before. It's a fundamental different view. And this is why people are leaving. That's why they left California. That's why they'll leave New York. Do you view the world? Do you view the opportunities of this country as some sort of fixed pie that you just have to redistribute within the pie, which is Mamdani's outlook? That's a socialist outlook. It's a recipe for decline. It's a recipe for enlarging the state and reliance on government. Or are you willing to invest in a country that promises growth and opportunity? And Ken Griffin, I mean, God bless him. He's made his money. He's done it because this country gives people opportunity. We should continue to adopt policies that invite those opportunities, that allow people to improve their station of life. Marco Rubio, you know, he took over as press secretary the other day in the White House, and that's exactly what he was talking about. That's a positive vision for America. It's not targeting individuals. It's not blaming people for their success. It's actually a set of policies that we can employ. This is what Republicans should be doing. Policies we can employ that say, hey, we're going to create the conditions, market conditions, economic conditions, so you can enhance your station in life. The opportunity is there for you to grow. And Mamdani is the exact opposite of that. And then people in New York City will regret this. There's right. No doubt in my mind.
3: I mean, the thing is, there used to be people, like, if you look at John Kerry and Bill Clinton and Al Gore, they knew what socialism was. He said, okay, that's what they think. I'm not saying they were socialists, but they wanted more social programs, clearly. They weren't going to put as much money into defense. I'm not sure this guy really understands what socialism is. I'm not sure he understands, like, that stand-up that he did in Ken Griffin's house is not going to, it's going to hurt his budget. He has a $5.4 billion deficit. Does he not understand how you close a deficit?
4: I don't think that's what he cares about. I think he's all for demonizing those who are successful in this country. I think he is trying to create some of this populist fervor on the far left where people look at him as a way to sort of cut others down, to enhance their station in life, to redistribute wealth to those, you know, under him. And, you know, I think that's a recipe for loss. It's a recipe for decline. I don't think he's interested in balancing budgets. I think he wants to demonize those who are successful and have made their wealth through the opportunities this country gives them.
3: So, Roger, we're in the middle of gerrymandering madness, and it looks like after that Louisiana decision, we are going to see Tennessee, maybe North Carolina, and we're going to see Alabama, Louisiana itself, try to squeeze more Republican seats out. We know that Florida is being challenged, but they squeezed out four more if the maps hold, and it looks like they could hold. Your thoughts about what we're going through right now?
4: I don't like this overall. You know, I get it that the responsibility of the state legislature, you know, is to try to increase the seats, and gerrymandering, as Sandra Day O'Connor said, is just part of that responsibility. But doing this in the off years and seeking to maximize the opportunity off year, having legislature do this, you know, leads to really bad outcomes. I mean, the worst of that, I think, is Virginia. I mean, you basically have districts right now that are split evenly. I think it's like 6-5. And the way they would go is 10 out of 11 would be Democratic. And that's disenfranchising voters. It truly is. So, you know, we got some Republicans who are punished for not seeking the gerrymander redistricting in Indiana. They lost their primaries because it went against what President Trump wanted. But I think overall, this is a loss, a net loss for the American voter, given all these activities, you know, going across from Texas to California, Virginia, and some of the states you just mentioned.
3: Yeah, I do notice, too, that with all this going back and forth, I think the midterms are very much in play for both sides. You know, people are, oh, President Trump's unpopular. Well, he's had a war that's been 47 years in the making. He made a very tough decision to do it. But the fundamentals of the economy are strong. I don't think either body has been decided. The gerrymandering, I think, helps the Republicans, and I think they're going to walk away with more possibilities. And we're in an era now, Roger, where it's going to be only maybe a 10 seats between either party, whoever wins most.
4: Yeah, I mean, I think the Senate is certainly something that Republicans have an opportunity to hold. I'm just not going to be in the business of predicting what happens in the House. It is, as we all know, it's tight in both chambers, but there's so much in play within courts, with just where the American voter is, that I don't quite have a feel for it. I mean, even a gerrymandered district, you know, or, you know, it assumes, you know, some sort of safe seat, depending on where that particular district is, you know, you could see a shift. I don't see a blue wave, but it might happen in a couple of pockets in this country. So, yeah, the House to me is you know, probably I'd see that Republican majority at severe risk. I think the Republican majority in the Senate, for some of the, you know, race that we're just talking about, like Maine, for example, I think we're gonna be okay. And I think the president on the war in Iran is doing the right thing. That's why, you know, that's the role of the commander in chief. You know, it's not about the next election cycle. It's about what you need to do to protect the American people. And as you noted, for 47 years, we have not done what was required to deal with the threat posed by Iran. And President Trump is doing it. And I hope he'll finish the job.
3: I do, too. And I just don't see Iran signing off on all 14 points. If they are that desperate there, and that means they're about to break, if they feel as though they have a bounce in their step, I think we'd end up back in battle. What's your thought in the final 20 seconds?
4: Yeah, I mean, Iran's fractured. I don't know how you make an agreement at this stage. I mean, we decapitated that regime, and they're a mess. And the people negotiating can't speak for the people with the weapons, you know, sitting along the coast in Iran that just reportedly took out a Chinese vessel. So I don't know how we actually realize an agreement, given how fractured this regime is. I do know that President Trump, whenever he decides to end this thing, it needs to end with the Strait of Hormuz open.
3: Absolutely.
4: We can't be worse than the status quo ante.
3: Roger Zakheim, always great. Thanks so much.

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0: mouth to your ears. 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
1: All right, let's take a break from the headlines and talk about the other stories that are important. How about this? President Trump is hyping up what he calls the first of its kind, and it is, by the way, UFC event at the White House June 14th.
2: June 14th, we're having a big fight. It's never going to happen again. Never happened before. And it's all of the best fighters, best four fighters standing right behind me, and all champions. And it's going to happen right in front of the White House. We're going to have 4,000 seats right in front of the front door of the White House.
1: How great is that? He called the fighters the greatest in the world, and he kind of took questions after that about Iran. Next, Kentucky Derby winner Golden Tempo to bypass the Preakness Stakes and will not attempt a Triple Crown. That's kind of sad. At the Preakness May 16th. They say we are incredibly appreciative of the excitement and supporting the Triple Crown run, but the enthusiasm from racing fans, our owners, and our entire team has meant more to us than we can properly express, but they're not going to do it. Next. Travis Kelce says he can't wait for his upcoming wedding to Taylor Swift, and he said it on his podcast. Guest was Rory McIlroy. He compared hosting the Masters Championship dinner also to his wedding day. Good, safe bet. Let's listen to a little of it.
3: It's an incredible night, and like to be sitting in that room, it's a bit like, and Travis, you'll feel this this year whenever you're sitting at your wedding and you have all the people in a room from, it's amazing to have all these people in the same room your childhood to people that you've, like, it's just, you're just sitting there and it's like surreal. It's like unbelievable. The only thing that I can compare it to is your wedding day, because it's like all this collection of people in the same room. It's like wild.
4: I can't wait.
1: That's a conversation very few of us can have. The wedding, yes, but winning the Masters in the Super Bowl, no. Next, FDA announces its first okay of the fruit-flavored e-cigarettes for adults. It's the newly authorized e-cigarette campaign. It comes in mango and blueberry. I thought we realized that vaping is bad. Why are we allowing this? Fresh menthol, gold, that makes no sense. I do not support this. Next. The U.S. Air Force reportedly targeting the 4th of July to deploy a luxury Boeing 747 gifted by Qatar as the new Air Force One jet. A lot of people are upset by it. Trump does not care. It's part of celebrating America's 250th anniversary. Remember, Air Force One was supposed to be replaced. They couldn't do it on time. So he got a gift from Qatar. It's not his, it's ours, but it'll eventually end up in his library. I'm all for it. Democrats' heads are going to explode. Rutgers University canceled a planned graduation speaker by biotech CEO Rami Eglenhauer after students raised concerns about his social media criticism of Israel. It was supposed to be May 15th. The Rutgers spokesman said some graduating students said they would not attend because of concerns about some of his posts. Eglenhauer called the decision heartbreaking and disappointing. How about not being anti-Israel? And finally, Rudy Giuliani is out of the ICU after being hospitalized with pneumonia. His spokesman, Ted Goodman, said Giuliani will spend time recovering before leaving the hospital. We don't know what went wrong, but we know that he is out of the hospital, which is really good news. Pope Leo, by the way, reportedly hung up on a Chicago bank employee, got hung up on by a Chicago bank employee who thought he was being pranked. The Pope was having banking issues and was told to call the bank, so he did. They thought he was being pranked. He wasn't. You hung up on the Pope.
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0: From ABC News, I'm Chuck Severson. Sources tell ABC News that the U.S. and Iran are negotiating not a full-fledged agreement, but a short-term proposal that White House officials say could lead to a more comprehensive deal. But there's no indication that the Iranians are agreeing to anything yet. This says the Strait of Hormuz is effectively blocked. ABC's Rachel Scott.
1: We know one of the major sticking points in any of these negotiations will be Iran's nuclear program. The president has long insisted that Iran needs to give up its nuclear material. So far, Iran has flat out refused. And U.S. officials also caution, even though there are messages being traded by way of Pakistan, these negotiations are fragile and they could all fall apart as they have before.
0: Oil prices are dropping amid hopes for a peace deal. Tornadoes in the south overnight causing extensive damage and injuries. ABC's Faith Abube in hard-hit Purvis, Mississippi.
2: Hundreds of buildings and homes ripped to shreds. Across Mississippi, many families reported being trapped in their homes. And here in Purvis, the damage stretching for about 2 miles, littered with downed trees and power lines.
0: So far, 17 injuries reported. Damage in Lamar, Lincoln, and Lawrence counties total over 400 homes. Many roads closed because of debris. The Dutch cruise ship involved in a deadly hantavirus outbreak is sailing towards Spain's Canary Islands. ABC's Victor Akendo.
3: Three more suspected cases reported overnight. That brings the total to 11. Dutch officials say 30 passengers disembarked in St. Helena nearly 2 weeks ago. And here at home, several states are now monitoring former passengers.
0: In the high-profile fence-mending department, Secretary of State Marco Rubio has visited the Vatican today. His boss, President Trump, has criticized Pope Leo's opposition to the Iran war. The State Department says the meetings with Leo and the Vatican's top diplomat covered peace in the Middle East and underscored a strong and enduring relationship between the U.S. and the Holy See. You're listening to ABC News.
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0: A renewed push by investigators in one of California's most haunting cold cases. A new search warrant has been served at a home tied to Paul Flores, the man recently convicted of killing college student Kristen Smart nearly 3 decades ago. ABC's Sophie Flay.
6: Prosecutors say Smart was last seen walking back to her dorm room at Cal Poly Tech with Flores in 1996 and was never seen again. Now, investigators are back at it, searching a different property, which records show is owned by his mother, hoping this time to finally bring Kristen Smart home.
0: Flores was sentenced to 25 years to life. Investigators say the new search is part of an effort to find Smart's remains. There'll be no Triple Crown winner this year.
7: Kentucky Derby winner Golden Tempo will not run in the Preakness Stakes next weekend, instead focusing on the Belmont. It's the third Derby winner in the past 5 years not to be entered in the Preakness. The two-week turnaround from the Derby to the Preakness, which used to be commonplace, is considered a non-starter for many trainers and owners, given that most elite thoroughbreds now typically go a month or more between races. It has Maryland racing officials considering moving the Preakness back from the third Saturday in May to the fourth. Dave Packer, ABC News.
0: A history-making race for ultra-marathoner Rachel Entrecken. She came in first overall, beating a field of elite men and women to win a 250-mile race in Arizona. Entrecken finished in just over 56 hours. Chuck Severson, ABC News.
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15: I'm certified first warning meteorologist Nikki Sheeks, and today we're in for a hot one. Temperatures will be climbing into the 90s this afternoon. Feels like temperatures sitting in the mid-90s for most, but we will be under plenty of sunshine. Don't worry about the rain gear for today, and that warm stretch is going to continue into the weekend.
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Welcome. It is Eric Erickson here. Across the United States of America, the phone number is 877-973-7425. Should you wish to be on the program, would be delighted to have you with me. Text Eric, E-R-I-C-K, to 33777. If you live in my home state of Georgia, text the word ENGAGE to 33777. I will send you a link of all the people I recommend you vote for across the state for those statewide and congressional offices. Got so many people asking so many questions. All you got to do is text the word ENGAGE to 33777. Thanks to the folks in Springfield, Missouri. Had a fantastic time yesterday. Really a fun time. Great people in Springfield. Got on a plane this morning. Y'all, I've had like 3.5-4 hours of sleep. And I had to get up real early this morning, get to the airport in Springfield. Smallest airport I think I've been in. Wonderful airport. Walked right through security, got on the plane, and made it back to Atlanta before 9 a.m. Eastern time this morning. Got home, got caffeinated, and now here we are. So let's begin. Our Arab allies are angry with the President of the United States. They are unhappy with the deal he's decided to cut with Iran. Now, interestingly enough, let me read for you the story out of NBC. President Donald Trump's abrupt reversal of his plan to help ships go through the Strait of Hormuz came after a key Gulf ally suspended the U.S. military's ability to use its bases and airspace to carry out the operation, according to two U.S. officials. Trump surprised Gulf allies by announcing Project Freedom on social media Sunday afternoon, the official said, angering leadership in Saudi Arabia. In response, the kingdom informed the United States it would not allow the U.S. military to fly aircraft from Prince Sultan Air Base, southeast of Riyadh, or fly through Saudi airspace to support the effort. A call between Trump and Saudi Crown Prince Mohammed bin Salman did not resolve the issue, the two U.S. officials said, forcing the president to pause Project Freedom in order to restore U.S. military access to the critical airspace. Other close Gulf allies were also caught off guard. The president spoke with leaders in Qatar after the effort had already begun. A Saudi source told NBC News that Trump and the Crown Prince have been in touch regularly. Saudi officials were also in touch with Trump, J.D. Vance, U.S. Central Command, and Marco Rubio. Asked whether the announcement of Project Freedom caught the Saudi leaders by surprise, the Saudi source said, "The problem with that premise is that things are happening quickly in real time." The source said Saudi Arabia was very supportive of the diplomatic efforts by Pakistan to broker a deal between Iran and the United States to end the war. That is how NBC News reports this. However, Middle Eastern reporting is very different. And I trust the Middle Eastern reporting here, not NBC News, because I think NBC News just misunderstood the Saudi report. It is true. Saudi Arabia has said no American air bases can be used to support Project Freedom. It is not because they actually want the deal. It is because of what I've been telling you this week, that I've heard from multiple people. It has been documented in the Arab press. You talk to people in the Middle East who are familiar with the situation, and they all tell you the same story, which is vastly different from what you're getting from the American media. The story that you're getting from the Arab allies is they are furious with Donald Trump for continuing to coddle the Iranians. That is why the Saudis refuse to support Project Freedom. They do not want the United States to open the Strait of Hormuz without taking out the Iranians. Here's the problem. Iran has continued to fire missiles and drones since the ceasefire. They have particularly targeted the United Arab Emirates. In targeting the United Arab Emirates, they have blown up a portion of an oil facility. And the Saudi Arabians and the Emiratis expected a presidential response. And instead, what did President Trump do? He ignored their concerns and decided to continue trying to find a peace deal with Iran. This is from Amin Dean, who is a former spy for the British
embedded in Al-Qaeda, who is well connected to the UAE and Saudi Arabia. Having spoken to a senior Saudi official about the NBC article regarding Project Freedom, I think the article completely misunderstood what actually happened because it was written almost entirely from a U.S. perspective and not from a Gulf country perspective. First of all, contrary to the impression being created, the Gulf countries were not blindsided by Project Freedom. They knew about it beforehand, roughly half a day before. The airspace was open. The facilities were available. Nobody objected. There was broad support for the idea because, at least publicly, Project Freedom was supposed to be a limited humanitarian security operation aimed at relieving the 22,000 sailors trapped around Hormuz, allowing shipping lanes to breathe again. Nobody among the GCC, that's the Gulf Cooperative Council, the Gulf states, had a problem with that. Here's the issue, and this is how NBC completely misses it. If you're asking Gulf countries to participate in this operation, you need to be upfront about the rules of engagement from day one. You cannot say, please open your skies and bases, expose your energy infrastructure, only for everyone to discover afterwards that the actual American policy was apparently, oh, by the way, if Iran attacks you with ballistic missiles, cruise missiles, and drones in several waves, we still won't retaliate because Donald Trump is busy chasing a deal. And that's exactly what shocked the Saudis, not the Iranian attack itself. The United Arab Emirates and the Gulf states expected retaliation. This is Iran. Nobody in the Gulf is naive about that anymore. The shock came from the American reaction afterwards. You have attacks against Emirati infrastructure. Fujairah was targeted, multiple waves, including drones, ballistic missiles, and cruise missiles. And Washington's response was basically, minor incident, let's not escalate. Minor incident? For Gulf states, it was madness. Because with Riyadh, Kuwait, and Abu Dhabi suddenly realizing was that Donald Trump's obsession with preserving his deal has apparently reached the point where Gulf energy infrastructure is now considered acceptable collateral damage in pursuit of his precious negotiations. Everything became about the deal, the beautiful deal, the greatest deal, the mother of all deals, the ultimate art of the deal, or more precisely, to the Arabs, the ultimate fart of the deal. Because from the Gulf perspective, this stopped looking like strategy and started looking like desperate political vanity mixed with deadly wishful thinking, in part to preserve Republicans in the midterms in the United States at the expense of the Gulf Arab allies. And he goes on from there. And by the way, he's not alone in this assessment that the president's idea of continuing to coddle Iran with the deal, allowing Iran to blow up oil infrastructure in other Gulf states, the United Arab Emirates targeting Saudi Arabia, targeting Bahrain, targeting Kuwait, is unacceptable to the Arab allies who hate Iran. And Donald Trump promised them he would do something to destabilize the regime. Instead, we look like we're propping it up. On Wednesday, according to the Wall Street Journal, Mr. Trump wrote, if they don't agree, the bombing starts. He said the sides were closing a deal, but I felt the way before them was, so we'll see what happens. The president has the courage to reject a poor counteroffer. Here's what a good deal would actually look like. Dismantlement, not a moratorium on enrichment. The ruins of Fordo, Natanz, and Isfahan. Getting rid of all the uranium, having regular inspections, coming clean, reopen the Strait of Hormuz, and sanctions. The president at this point doesn't seem to be willing to do this. The president seems to be willing to work on a one-page document with Iran that would essentially punt all the negotiations, including over their nuclear material, for a while. And that's probably not going to go well with our Arab allies. They are angry. And you've got to understand the anger of the Arab nations. For Saudi Arabia to tell the United States, you are not allowed to use your bases in our country to assist in your Project Freedom operation, is a really big deal. And by the way, they can do that. If we decline and decide to use our military anyway, they can expel us from the country and say, you're done here. The Saudis are furious. The Emiratis are furious. During the ceasefire, Iran continued wave after wave of attack. And the U.S. did nothing.
Donald Trump is the only person who wanted to preserve the ceasefire. The Iranians didn't care. He wants a deal. And at this point, the Saudis and the Emiratis, the Omanis, the Bahrainians, the Jordanians, the Qataris, they're processing all of this through the lens of Donald Trump wants a face-saving deal so he can be done after telling us he would take out the regime. He's not going to take out the regime, and he's going to let us be the ones mauled by the tiger when he lets go of its tail. Surely the president's not going to leave them hanging like that. Surely the president of the United States understands you've now got to deal with Iran. We can't leave the Gulf allies hanging. Remember, the United Arab Emirates just ditched OPEC in favor of us. If they start to think we waver and we're that fickle, they may go back to OPEC. The UAE leaving OPEC benefits us, helps lower oil prices. They're essentially straining their economy to help us lower oil prices. But inside the White House, according to the Wall Street Journal, in the show notes today, there's a story. I put it in myself because I did the show notes myself today, that inside the White House, there's a growing chorus of political operatives who believe that gas prices and jet fuel prices are going to spook voters and hurt the GOP. Former New Hampshire Governor Chris Sununu delivered a warning to Treasury Secretary Scott Bessent. Already high airfares will surge if the war doesn't end soon. The administration officials have gotten the message. Privately, President Trump's advisors are increasingly worried that Republicans will pay a political price for the rising fuel costs, according to people familiar with the matter. Many of those advisors are eager to end the war in hopes that prices will begin moderating before November's midterms. The fallout from the U.S.-Israeli attack in late February has slowed traffic through the Strait, a vital shipping lane. 63% of Americans say they put a great deal or good amount of blame on Trump for gas price increases. More than 8 in 10 Americans said the struggle at the gas pump are putting a strain on their finances. If you're in Rio Linda, that's 80% of Americans. You know what could work? Go in rapidly and aggressively and destroy the regime now. Bomb the islands where their military is. Bomb the islands where their speedboats and sea mines are. Go in and aggressively begin to work to blow up the Iranian regime. The Iranians have been firing missiles the entire time. They have an honor of the ceasefire. There are those in Washington, D.C. who have

0: a lot of conversations with friends. This is where I am. If we're going to endure higher energy prices due to Iran, I'm all for it if we get the desired outcome that's going to create long-term peace. But if we do the half blankety blank efforts, get some things, and then we're back in conflict in a year or two, that's not worth it. I think that's a prevailing sentiment, particularly on the right. Our Arab allies are angry with us because we seem to be more interested in coming up with a half-measure deal with Iran that's no better and possibly worse than what Obama got instead of going in and finishing the job. We should go in and finish the job. It may take 4 more weeks, 5 more weeks, 6 more weeks to do it. But you know what? The midterms are not until November.
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1: Welcome back. It is Eric Erickson here. The phone number, if you want to be on the program, 877-973-7425. I'd like to thank the fine folks of Springfield, Missouri, KWTO, for a great time yesterday in Missouri. Although I'm glad to be home, I got spared the storm. So we here in the southeast had some bad storms come through. But the people in Missouri were talking about a hailstorm last week that came through, and the hailstones were the size of baseballs and shattered windshields and cars. They were telling me that a lot of cars at the Springfield Airport were destroyed. They weren't in garages, obviously, or under covers, and absolutely destroyed. Somebody showed me the security camera from his house last week. I've never seen anything like that. I mean, I've seen hail, but I've seen like little, no bigger than golf ball sized hail. These were giant hailstones falling. The weather is wild out there, folks. The weather is wild. By the way, those of you out in California, there is a new estimate today that over the course of this winter, get this, over the course of this coming winter, and I realize we're only in May, but the atmospheric weather predictions now are that California is going to experience over a trillion trillion inches of rainfall over the next 6 months. It's going to be a massive amount of rainfall, and they're predicting all sorts of flooding and chaos. Here it is. No, I got that wrong. So it's going to be Category 5 atmospheric rivers bringing trillions of gallons of warm precipitation, causing extreme flooding and mudslides as the super El Nino intensifies. So they're looking at a new mayor in Los Angeles. You probably want to be thinking about who's going to be proactive in planning. Probably not the mayor who let it all burn down, or the communist who thinks the government shouldn't do stuff like that. Wild to watch Spencer Pratt take it off there. 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
2: Severe weather season is already here in Florida, and hurricane season officially begins June 1st. 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
1: ABC News. I'm Chuck Severson. Sources tell ABC News that the U.S. and Iran are negotiating a smaller, shorter-term proposal. ABC's Tom Sufi Burridge in Tel Aviv.
2: An interim agreement which would mean Iran reopening gradually the Strait of Hormuz and the U.S. military in return for that gradually beginning to ease the U.S. military blockade on Iranian ports.
1: Oil prices are lower on peace hopes. Over a dozen injuries and roads are closed after tornadoes overnight in Lamar, Lincoln, and Lawrence counties, Mississippi. ABC's Faith Abubey and Purvis.
3: The view from the sky, harrowing. Several homes with their roofs lifted clean off. Hundreds of structures damaged with injuries reported.
1: Health officials now say there are 6 confirmed cases of hantavirus on the Dutch cruise ship sailing toward Spain's Canary Islands. This is not like COVID, says the World Health Organization's Maria van Kerkhove.
4: It's very different. It's that close, intimate contact that we've seen. And most hantaviruses don't transmit between people at all.
1: This is ABC News.
5: This is a Bloomberg Money Minute. A publicity stunt backfires on a CEO. Earlier this week, GameStop CEO Ryan Cohen made a $56 billion bid to acquire eBay. Yesterday, he listed gaming memorabilia and apparel for sale on that auction site, posting on X that he was, quote, selling stuff on eBay to pay for eBay. Well, the folks who run it, not happy. Cohen says his eBay account has been permanently suspended due to risky activity. Shares of GameStop down almost 4%, while elsewhere on Wall Street, stocks are mixed but heading lower. That's after a press report out of Iran says that officials there would not allow the U.S. to reopen the Strait of Hormuz with, quote, an unrealistic plan, that's its latest peace proposal, and then exit the war without paying reparations for all the damage caused. Right now, the Dow is down 0.25%. The Nasdaq up very slightly. The S&P is down slightly in oil. After falling sharply lower again earlier in the session, it's now at $93.60 a barrel, heading a little bit higher. Tom Busby, Bloomberg Radio.
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7: I'm certified first warning meteorologist Nikki Sheeks, and today we're in for a hot one. Temperatures will be climbing into the 90s this afternoon. Feels like temperatures sitting in the mid-90s for most, but we will be under plenty of sunshine. Don't worry about the rain gear for today. And that warm stretch is going to continue into the weekend.
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0: 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Cutting through the chaos with relatable, unpredictable conservative commentary.
1: Hello there and welcome. 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The phone number 877-973-7425. Should you wish to be on the program, I have a programming note. You know, we don't often have guests on, although we've had more in the last month, probably 2 months, than we normally do. We got to rein that in. But I reached out to and asked for this guest who was happy to oblige and come on. And that is the Attorney General of the state of Alabama. They are going through redistricting right now. And at 2:30 p.m. Eastern time today, the bottom half of the third hour, I'm going to be joined by Attorney General Marshall of Alabama to talk about Alabama's push to redistrict and their hang-up in the United States Supreme Court. I need to tell you about Swiss America before I move on. If you are interested in precious metal investing, you should reach out to Swiss America. I bought gold from them, gold coins from them. Boy, has the value increased. You can also stay informed about what's happening with precious metal markets, commodities, the BRIC nations, the economy. All you have to do is go to SwissAmerica.com/Eric and click on the news and views tabs. You can also subscribe to their podcast, Swiss America Trading, and get their free report, The Secret War on Cash. 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Now, let me jump to the phones here. I want to go to John. You're up next. Welcome, sir. How are you?
2: Doing well, sir. How are you?
1: I'm good.
2: I just called in about with the whole Iran thing. I wanted to get your opinion on, is Trump kind of playing chess again and waiting for the War Powers Act to have to reset? Because isn't that like coming up in a week or so? And then so after that has to reset again, he can go right in and not have to have congressional approval and everything.
1: So that's one of the theories out there. Now, the president's team, you should understand, believes the War Powers Act, as does every president since Richard Nixon, believe it's unconstitutional. The reset with the War Powers Act came when they announced that it had ended, when the war effort had ended. That was, he formally notified Congress. So they don't need another week for it to expire. Now, what I do think is probably going to happen is the president wants this negotiated settlement with Iran. If they don't get something this week, they may start bombing again next week. But that doesn't have anything to do with the War Powers authorization, because once he notified Congress that the end of hostilities was at hand a week or two ago and the ceasefire had begun, that rechecks and restarts the War Powers Act requirements. So does it need to wait? I think there are a lot of people who think maybe this is some clever way around it to give it some pause, let it reset. There is legislation in Congress to give the president authorization of force. The House Republicans are looking at giving the president a very clear 90 days to deal with Iran. We'll see if they do that, but the president doesn't necessarily need consent from Congress to do his defensive Project Freedom action, and he hasn't bombed Iran in several weeks after the ceasefire, so technically he has suspended it. We will see. Now, George, you're going to be up next. Welcome to the show. How are you?
3: Good, Eric. How you doing?
1: Great. What's going on?
3: Well, I'm a Trump supporter, and I have been for a while, but I am absolutely livid with what he's doing right now. He should never have taken his foot off the gas when he was bombing it the first time. You are not going to win this by bombing people. You have to put the terriers in to get the rats. This is you're hanging your allies out to dry, and you're not going to get a deal with them that they're going to accept, because they're not going to, they're duplicitous. They're playing for time. Every day for them is one day less for you. So
1: right.
3: I can't. It's so frustrating. Everybody goes up to the line and they step back on it. This is a number of problems.
1: George, I think you're speaking for a lot of people with the frustration. I think a lot, and you know, in fact, the polling out there suggests 76% to 80% of Americans in the Harris poll agree that Iran can't get nuclear weapons and we got to do whatever we need to do to stop them. This negotiating with them, I think people philosophically understand and fundamentally understand. You can't negotiate with people who want to bring about the end of the world, that they will lie, cheat, and steal to do whatever they want to do. So you got to destabilize the regime. The Iranian people are certainly hoping that we will destabilize the regime. James, you're up next. Welcome, sir.
4: Yeah, hello.
1: Hi there.
4: My wife actually brought up a very good question about the situation in Iran, and I wanted to share that with you. She, you know, her question is, why don't the Saudis and the Emirates do more themselves to take out Iran?
1: That is a great question, and I actually do know the answer. Very much like the European situation, we have been allies with them for so long and had military bases there for so long that we essentially made a deal with the United Arab Emirates, with Bahrain, with Saudi Arabia, that we will stay and protect you from the bad guys, and you don't have to build up your military. They don't have the military capabilities to go after Iran. They haven't built up a missile technology. They haven't built up long-range drone technology. Essentially, they've operated under the presumption the United States will protect them so they can pour their money into construction projects and the local economy and things like that. So there is no way. Iran's been building a massive missile arsenal, and Saudi Arabia and the United Arab Emirates have been building buildings. There's just no way for them to protect themselves from the Iranians, who are a weaponized terrorist regime, when they've relied on the power of the United States and to some degree Israel, but mostly the United States, to be able to protect themselves. That's the problem. Now, I want to move on to the Democratic redistricting fight and the insanity of the redistricting fight. And I want to begin,
5: so
1: those
5: Chris,
1: in the South, this very familiar voice.
5: We're in the Senate Judiciary Committee hearing. No one was allowed in except for those of us who were testifying and the members of the committee. Outside, you could hear chants. You could see people who desperately wanted to be a part of the conversation but were denied the right. And inside, the leader, the minority leader, Ramesh Akbari, had to ask where the bill was. And what they said is, well, we don't have the legislation yet. We just have a map. So basically, they were considering a picture. They've moved so quickly, they didn't even have the text of the bill. And having served in the legislature for 11 years, I'm here to tell you, I don't remember voting on a bill that didn't actually exist.
6: So we know that the Republicans in Tennessee had already moved in a previous round of redistricting. There used to be a congressional seat around Nashville. You got Nashville and Memphis. Those are the two largest cities in the state. There was a congressional seat around Nashville, tended to elect Democrats, and one around Memphis, right? They cracked that Nashville congressional district into three different districts, leaving Memphis, a majority black city, Memphis being that district represented by Steve Cohen, white man, actually, who's represented a majority black district for many years, just to show that, you know, majority black districts don't only and exclusively elect black representatives. They are now going to take the city of Memphis, which obviously is a coherent political community, obviously should have some representation in the United States House of Representatives, and do the same to that, split it up into three different districts so there's no Democrats and no majority black district in the entire state of Tennessee. Is that right?
5: That is absolutely correct. 61% of the 9th congressional district is African American. 64% of Memphis is black. And with this decision, they have managed to divide that number so that there are 33% of the black population in three different districts. They did this intentionally. In fact, the author of the legislation said, we're a conservative state and we should have all conservative districts.
1: Now, I'm glad that Chris Hayes was willing to point out that Steve Cohen, who represents Memphis, is white, despite the district being 60%. And what does he say after that? He says that it's just proof that not all majority-minority districts elect just black people. Chris Hayes on MSNBC points out that Memphis's congressman is white, even though it's a majority black district. And he says this is proof and reminder that a majority minority district doesn't necessarily just elect black representatives to Congress. But you know what else is true? In South Carolina's first congressional district, it elected Tim Scott to the United States Congress. The first congressional district of South Carolina is where Fort Sumter is. It is the birthplace of the Civil War. The first shots of the Civil War were fired there. And that district elected a black Republican named Tim Scott, who is now the United States Senator from South Carolina. And so to Chris Hayes's point, I would echo and say it's proof that not all majority white districts will elect just white people, which means we don't necessarily have the racial problems that Stacey Abrams and Chris Hayes and others claim we have in this country. Jamie Harrison was the chairman of the Democratic Party. He had been the chairman of the South Carolina Democratic Party. He himself is black. He gave this quote to the left-wing Bulwark, quote, "If I'm advising anyone to run for president, they sure as heck better have a solution to how you make sure that it's not another 100 years before another black person can represent South Carolina. Some folks are thinking court expansion. Some folks are thinking court term limits or rotation. I'm open to whatever." You got that? You need to make sure it's not another 100 years before a black person can represent South Carolina. A black man represents South Carolina in the United States Senate. His name is Tim Scott, and he's a Republican. But because he has an R next to his name, he's not considered black by the black Democratic Party chairman of South Carolina. That black man, Tim Scott, got elected in a House district that was overwhelmingly white. Burgess Owens is a black man in Congress who has represented a congressional district in Utah. Black people are getting elected as Republicans representing white districts in this country, but they don't count because they're not Democrats. Yesterday, a law professor from Harvard, Mark Tushnet, saw that Donald Trump would become the Republican nominee for president in 2016. On May 6, 2016, Donald Trump secured the Republican nomination, and everyone, including a lot of Republicans, presumed Hillary Clinton would get elected, and there was an open Supreme Court seat due to the death of Antonin Scalia. Mark Tushnet, Harvard law professor and progressive, assessing the situation, wrote this: "The left should be compiling lists of cases to be overruled at the first opportunity on the ground that they were wrong the day they were decided, and should aggressively exploit the ambiguities and loopholes and unfavorable precedents that aren't worth overruling. Instead of accommodating the losers in the culture wars, the left should take a hard line against its fellow citizens. Trying to be nice to the losers didn't work well after the Civil War. Taking a hard line seemed to work reasonably well in Germany and Japan after 1945. Finally, F. Anthony Kennedy," except he said the word. I actually know a number of Republicans who became Trump supporters after Mark Tushnet revealed the inner desires of the left, because he was echoed and amened by a lot of progressives that there would be hell to pay for conservatives. The Democrats would get a 5-4 progressive Supreme Court when they filled Antonin Scalia's seat. It was game on, and they intended to reverse decades of conservative Supreme Court precedent on a dime, on a whim. It's all about power for them. All of the bellyaching about racism in the country, all of the bellyaching about majority-minority districts going away, that doesn't have anything to do with black people. If it did, they would acknowledge a guy like Tim Scott. What it has to do is Democrats. The Democrats are all about power. All of their belly aching is about power. And the media, being part of the Democratic Party, gives them credit in ways that they don't deserve, but they are able to amplify in the press. I am old enough to remember in the early 2000s when the South was moving towards the GOP, the Democratic South engaged in some of the most extraordinary gerrymandering you will have ever seen in Texas. Democrats in Texas made some of the most bizarrely drawn districts you will ever see. Amoebas would blush at the shape of the districts in Texas. Same thing in Georgia. In the state legislature in Georgia, the Democrats drew, I think it was a state Senate district that stretched from Columbus, Georgia, on the outer edge of the state, on the border of Alabama, all the way over to Augusta, Georgia, where the Masters is played, on the border of South Carolina. It stretched across the mid-state. In some cases, it was only inches wide. And the Democrats were fine with that. It's all about the preservation of power for the Democrats. And they will ignore that there is a black man representing South Carolina because he's a Republican, so they can advance their poor, pity me narrative. And you know what the Republicans should do? Instead of trying to wield power in the opposite directions of the Democrats, they should give up the power. They should break the ring of power. They should pass laws to repeal the laws that are being abused by Donald Trump. And say, you know what, we're going to give up this power, but Democrats aren't going to be able to use it as well. Instead, the Republicans are holding on to the very powers they should be giving up right now before the Democrats eventually do take power again, because we know what they want to do. The best way to stop them is to make sure they can't do what they want to do by taking away the power.
0: Honest.
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2: 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At the bottom of the third hour, that's 2:30 Eastern time, if you're listening to the show live today, I'm going to be joined by Attorney General Marshall of Alabama. Alabama is in a very interesting situation where they're trying to do redistricting by getting the U.S. Supreme Court to essentially reconsider a matter related to Alabama's districts where the lines were frozen to 2030 in light of the Calais decision, because it directly impacts the logic of the court. I wanted him to come on to talk about the Alabama situation, because if Alabama is successful, it might not actually be able to change its lines this year, but by 2028 it will. Mississippi's lines, likewise, they're trying to change their lines, and probably not going to happen except for 2028. Georgia's 2028 as well, largely because of where these elections fall. There's a Supreme Court precedent, as I mentioned, called Purcell, which precludes Georgia and Mississippi from really enacting its lines, their lines for 2026. And I'll talk to the Attorney General about that. Right now, I need to talk to you about Rinnai and their Forever Hot Water Tankless Heater. 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

0: Sources tell ABC News that the U.S. and Iran are negotiating a short-term proposal that White House officials say could lead to a bigger agreement. This says the Strait of Hormuz is effectively blocked. ABC's Tom Sufi Burridge in Tel Aviv.
1: An interim agreement which would mean Iran reopening gradually the Strait of Hormuz, allowing all of those hundreds of trapped commercial vessels in the waters west of there to get out and to export and potentially start alleviating some of the pain on the world's economy. And the U.S. military in return for that gradually beginning to ease the U.S. military blockade on Iranian ports.
0: Oil prices are dropping amid hopes for a peace deal. Over a dozen injuries and massive cleanup efforts. Roads closed after tornadoes overnight in Lamar, Lincoln, and Lawrence counties, Mississippi. ABC's Faith Abube in hard-hit Purvis, Mississippi.
2: Tornadoes devastating Mississippi. At least 17 injuries reported. What appears to be a massive wedge tornado south of Bude, about 80 miles outside of Jackson. To the east in Purvis, the view from the sky, harrowing. Several homes with their roofs lifted clean off. Hundreds of structures damaged with injuries reported.
0: Health officials now say there are 12 suspected, 6 confirmed cases of hantavirus on the Dutch cruise ship sailing towards Spain's Canary Islands. This is not like COVID, says the World Health Organization's Maria Van Kerkhove.
3: This is not the same situation we were in 6 years ago. It doesn't spread the same way. Like coronaviruses do, it's very different. It's that close, intimate contact that we've seen. And most hantaviruses don't transmit between people at all.
0: The Vatican raised the need to work tirelessly in favor of peace, it says, in talks today with Secretary of State Marco Rubio. He came to Rome to meet with Pope Leo and the Vatican's top diplomat, trying to smooth over the U.S. Holy See relationship after anger from President Trump over Pope Leo's opposition to the Iran war. 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
2: This is the Bloomberg Real Estate Report. I'm Denise Pellegrini. Growing number of Americans are borrowing against their homes, with the number of people taking out home equity loans and lines of credit jumping in the past year or so.
3: Home equity is growing faster than any other consumer loan category.
2: Meredith Whitney, founder and CEO of Meredith Whitney Advisory, says the reason behind people essentially putting their homes up as collateral for cash is changing.
3: Historically, home equity has been used for home renovations, but as Home Depot said, home renovations are not picking up to their expectations.
2: She says people are using the extra cash to deal with rising costs as inflation causes pain for household budgets.
3: Home equity is being used more now for cash management and making ends meet than it has ever been used before in history.
2: And she says the share of those borrowing for that particular reason is increasing.
3: I think that number is going to be closer to 50% when tallied.
2: And that's the Bloomberg Real Estate Report. I'm Denise Pellegrini.
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12: I'm certified first warning meteorologist Nikki Sheeks, and today we're in for a hot one. Temperatures will be climbing into the 90s this afternoon. Feels like temperatures sitting in the mid-90s for most, but we will be under plenty of sunshine. Don't worry about the rain gear for today. And that warm stretch is going to continue into the weekend.
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Hello, America. Welcome. It's Eric Erickson here. The phone number is 877-973-7425. Should you wish to be on the program? Yes, this hour fueled by Chick-fil-A, because I needed it today. Now, if you text Eric, E-R-I-C-K, to 33777, you get the live stream, the show notes, the podcast, all the social media links that you need to stay engaged and on top of the show. We got to talk about what I've decided to call yacht Nazis. I have no desire ever to go yachting. I got no desire to be on big boats in the ocean. I don't understand cruises. So a cruise to me is you are held hostage with a group of mostly senior citizens on a boat for at least a week. And you may occasionally get off and see morbidly obese naked geriatrics at various beaches in the Caribbean. And have mediocre food that you're told is fantastic. I'm not a cruise person. I don't want to go on a Disney cruise. If I want to go on a cruise, it's to get away from little people, not to watch little people in their dirty diapers screaming at Mickey Mouse. I don't want to go on a Disney cruise. I have friends who go on cruises and love it. I have employees who think the cruise is the greatest thing. It's all you can eat and all you can drink, and you get to stop off at various Caribbean islands. And at least I kind of understand, like, it's big entertainment and you're away from the country and there's lots of stuff to do. Some of the cruise ships are pretty cool. I might do an Alaska cruise. That one I kind of would like to see. What I cannot understand is the desire of rich people to get on yachts. And what I am finding is that the yacht people are modern American Nazis. The yacht Nazis. They are privileged, pampered, subsidized by their parents, blame the Jews for many of their problems, and are thinking that Donald Trump is an actual Nazi, where the actual Nazi Graham Plantner is a normal person. This is kind of the weirdest thing. Have you noticed how many rich people in this country have just kind of embraced this Nazi guy in Maine while everyone they dislike is a Nazi? The yacht Nazis. What happens on these yachts? Why is it the people who can afford the yachts are like this? Why is it the wealthy people, particularly the kids who've inherited the wealth, are not only spoiled, they have no clue the way the world works. And they've embraced radicalism. Look at the mayor of Seattle. The mayor of Seattle is subsidized by her parents. She has never worked a job a day in her life, as far as I know. Her husband doesn't work. They get a stipend from the mayor's parents, and she is a yacht Nazi. I don't know that she's ever been on a yacht, but I'm going to call her a yacht Nazi. She's a communist for sure. And she believes that if businesses want to pack up and leave Seattle, well, good for them. Goodbye. Don't want them anyway. They have this shared vision of degradation of society. Last night in California, Spencer Pratt. Can you believe Spencer Pratt? What was the MTV show? The Hills? Was it The Hill? Yes. Yeah. Okay. Yes. Thank you. Yes. It was The Hills. Yes. A reality TV star who lives in Los Angeles, whose home got burned down. By the way, it was not global warming. It was a radical progressive who hates wealthy people who decided to commit arson, who's being prosecuted now. Spencer Pratt's home gets burned down. Thousands of other homes get burned down, hundreds of millions of dollars in property damage. And the governor and the mayor in California and Los Angeles twiddle their thumbs and drag out the bureaucratic process to make it impossible to rebuild. And there is a seething, simmering anger
Last night on the debate stage in California, Spencer Pratt stood up there with a communist transplant who has only lived in California for about a decade and decried that Spencer Pratt wanted to do mean things to the homeless drug addicts. She's very upset. In fact, apparently she's really, really upset that Spencer Pratt referred to her as a random city council member. She's so indignant about it. The debate was last night and she complained about it. Let me read you. This is the Los Angeles Times, not exactly a fan of Spencer Pratt. The line of the night was Pratt dismissing Rahman, his communist opponent, who she actually is a communist, as a random council member, which is how the L.A. political world responded to her entry into the race. She was so upset about Pratt's remark that she continued to whine about it to a KNBC reporter after the debate. What's shocking about Rahman's flop is that she should know how important it is to project well to a television audience, given that her husband is a screenwriter. Her tone was flat when she needed to be passionate. No one had to remind Pratt of that. He was parrying tough questions on a big stage for the first time, facing an audience who knew him only as angry L.A. white guy he's been reveling in playing. He mostly succeeded. The yacht Nazis can't relate to authentic people. What's so hilarious is that at the Bulwark, they're trying to defend Graham Plattner in Maine, claiming that he's just being his authentic self and voters want authenticity. Do voters want an authentic Nazi? Only the yacht Nazis want an actual Nazi, because the yacht Nazis aren't actually authentic Nazis. They're pampered, spoiled white kids whose parents are wealthy. It was remarkable on that stage to hear Spencer Pratt engage against this far-left wackadoo from city council. Let me play you a soundbite from that. And yes, I'm talking about a mayoral race in Los Angeles with a guy who's probably not going to win. He's an internet sensation, probably not going to win. But listen to this exchange. Uh-oh. What the heck happened to the audio here? Well, let's see if I can figure this one out. There's some odd audio happening. He essentially said that this woman who wants to rescue the drug addict homeless people, if she does what she says she wants to do, she's going to get stabbed in the neck by the homeless person, because the homeless person doesn't want help. The homeless person wants drugs. This gets to what I've been telling you for a while now. We don't actually have in this country a homeless problem. The yacht Nazis think we have a homeless problem.

0: Wilson worse than the predecessor who was not good. You can always get worse in these situations, and it looks like the deep blue electorate of Los Angeles is perhaps moving in the direction of going in a worse direction. And this woman's out there saying, oh, like if there's these types of, you know, zombie homeless people, drug addicts right near schools, it's like, oh, you just walk around them. Like this is her attitude on that sort of thing. And Spencer Pratt went after her. Her name is Nithya Raman. And here's what he said, the case he prosecuted on stage at the debate, Cut 13.
1: The reality is no matter how many beds you give these people, they are on super meth. They are on fentanyl. The DEA statistic says 93% of this is a drug addiction problem. Nithya, Councilwoman Robbins' plan for treatment first. I will go below the Harbor Freeway tomorrow with her and we can find some of these people she's going to offer treatment for. She's going to get stabbed in the neck. These people do not want a bed. They want fentanyl or super meth.
0: And she's the one who's had a lot of authority over this, saying we just need more progressive policies. We have to go harder left. That's been the problem in LA.
2: Yeah. So what do progressive policies mean? What does more of that mean? That means more money. That means more money for
0: NGOs,
2: plans that don't work. Of course, it means NGOs and cronyism, and that breeds corruption, and it's only going to get worse. And, you know, people in Los Angeles look around like, I can't be taxed anymore. Like, I can't afford anything. And, you know, people move to places like the Palisades because the public schools are some of the best in the city because of the parents, in spite of the teachers union and in spite of the Los Angeles Unified School District. But now they don't even have that. So, you know, she's talking about, and we've seen this, we've heard this song from every governor and every mayor. We just need more. We need another ballot measure. We need more money. And people are giving and they vote for that stuff. And what do they get? They get more homelessness that is metastasized into the type of drug addiction that is treatment resistant, with people on the streets who are violent and out of their minds.
0: By the way, as a side note, that's not too much of a side note since you referenced the fires again, we've just recently learned that the guy who set them on purpose was a big fan of the CEO, the healthcare CEO murderer alleged in New York City. He idolized that guy who murdered the CEO on the street, was a hardcore left winger, had personal disappointments about his social life and that sort of thing. So he decided for funsies to go stick it to rich people by burning down their neighborhood and the immense losses, including loss of life, that resulted from that.
2: 12 people.
0: This was a leftist who did it, espousing leftist beliefs. That is a new piece of information that I think can't just be quickly skirted past. That is part of a larger pattern. When we come back, there was a simple question about non-citizen voting that was posed to the candidates in Los Angeles. Their answers or non-answers, I think, very revealing. Let's talk about that with Kennedy on the other side.
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9: Turnpike North still reporting an accident on the exit ramp to Martin Downs Boulevard. The left lane remains blocked. I-95 North, a vehicle fire at 45th Street. Two left lanes blocked there with heavy traffic down the Belvedere Road. And in Boca, Glades Road East, an accident on approach to Military Trail. The traffic service of Massage MV and the Traffic Center. I'm Sharina.
10: On the Guy Benson Show Happy Hour, with us in studio is Kennedy. And Kennedy, we're talking about this LA mayoral debate. Finally, on this subject of left-wing madness in places like California, there was a very simple question that was asked by a moderator at the debate of all three candidates on stage. The sort of centrist, moderate Spencer Pratt, who they kept saying is MAGA. MAGA Republican, that was like their smear.
11: That's all they got.
10: That's the move.
11: That's the only defense that Democrats have.
10: Right. He's MAGA Republican, and then you have the failing incumbent and the even farther left-wing council member who wants to replace the incumbent. The question, I will let the audience listen to it, and then the responses. The moderator tried to get a very simple yes or no response, and he did succeed with one of the candidates. He did not with the others, cut 11.
12: This is a yes or no question and answer. So there's an LA council member. He wants voters to decide. He is saying that non-citizens, should they be allowed to vote in local elections? Is this a yes or no, Mr. Pratt?
13: No.
12: Mayor Bass?
13: It depends. It's not a yes or no.
12: Depends on what?
13: Well, first of all, when you say non-citizens, it doesn't mean they're here illegal. It doesn't mean they're undocumented. They could have green cards. They could be here perfectly legal. And there's a lot of states and cities that do that on very, very local elections. We have to see what the councilman is proposing.
12: Councilmember Bremen.
14: Yeah, I would say, again, it does depend. In other places, school boards have non-citizens.
12: Mr. Fred, I have a question for you. You told NBC News.
10: Okay. Yes or no, should non-American citizens be allowed to vote in our elections? Yes or no? And
11: yeah.
10: Spencer Pratt.
11: Voting is sacred. He said no. That's the rational answer.
10: It's a yes or no binary question. And then the other two go into these word salad, long, it depends answers.
15: Well, I don't know. Like if you have a green card and if you didn't cross over illegally and if you haven't committed child rape, then well, maybe you should still be able to vote.
10: And she corrects herself. She says illegal. And then she's like, oh, undocumented. Mm-hmm. And they point to other jurisdictions that have gone in this direction. So clearly they are very much open to the idea of non-citizen voting. I made this point on America's Newsroom earlier, which is hosted by Bill Hemmer and an undisclosed Fox News personality. And we were talking about this. And I mentioned that one of the jurisdictions that tried to bring in non-citizen voting by fiat is New York City.
11: Yes.
10: The City Council said, we're going to do non-citizen voting. And it went to the high court here in the state of New York, which is dominated by the left. Mm-hmm. They're all Democratic appointees, if I'm not mistaken. A very left-wing court. They looked at that and threw it out 6-1. Like, overwhelming, unconstitutional. But this is the move. And conservatives say they want non-citizens to vote. And Democrats say, that's a lie.
11: Yeah.
10: And then they try to do it.
11: That's a lie and that's racist. Racism.
10: And it is our policy, actually.
11: Yeah,
10: and it's
11: actually
10: a good thing.
11: Yes. And they know they can't do it in federal elections. So they're going smaller and smaller and smaller to the small to have as much impact as possible.
10: And then they'll say, well, they're allowed to do it in these local elections. So why are they second class residents or citizens?
11: In state elections.
10: We should go up to the next level. And then if you have some legal voting for non-citizens, it becomes very hard to police, which I sort of suspect might be the whole point of this. But note well, it's a yes or no question. And like a normal human being with a functioning brain, Spencer Pratt said no. And the other ones were like, hummina. Well, actually, depends,
11: okay,
10: maybe.
11: Show me another country where you can vote, ladies. Like, show it to me. Like, where can you as an American citizen go and vote? Show me. I would love to know. I'm all ears. Totally open.
10: Maybe one of the countries where Karen Bass was when the fires broke out, which was not in America at the time. Another issue here.
11: I bet in Ghana they do not let non-citizens vote.
10: I would also guess that you were correct because that is an insane policy that no one has. Kennedy, it is always a pleasure to see you. Thank you
11: for
10: dropping by.
11: The pleasure is mine.
10: With that, we've got to run. We'll be right back. The Guy Benson Show Happy Hour continues next.

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1: ABC News, I'm Chuck Severson. Sources tell ABC News the U.S. and Iran are negotiating a shorter-term, smaller proposal on reopening the Strait of Hormuz and ending the blockade of Iranian ports. Former U.S. Army Secretary Christine Wormuth.
2: Iran's nuclear program is sort of the crown jewel for it as a regime. It's the guarantee of its existence. So to give that up, there's going to be have to be something very compelling for Tehran on the table.
1: Health officials cite 6 cases of hantavirus on the cruise ship sailing towards Spain's Canary Islands. This is not like COVID, says the World Health Organization's Maria Van Kerkhove.
3: It's very different. It's that close, intimate contact that we've seen. And most hantaviruses don't transmit between people at all.
1: The man who admitted to an anti-Semitic firebombing attack on pro-Israel marchers in Boulder, Colorado last June has been sentenced today to life in prison plus hundreds of years. On Wall Street, the major indexes closed lower. This is ABC News.
4: This is a Bloomberg Money Minute. Mortgage rates edging higher again this week, and it comes during the all-important spring home buying season. Freddie Mac says mortgage rates have moved higher a second week in a row now at 6.37%. Before the war began, they were around 6%. Wall Street lower today. That's on doubts about whether a U.S.-Iran peace deal is really close to happening. And following reports of explosions being heard near the Strait of Hormuz. The Dow down 314 points today. That's 0.2% lower. The Nasdaq down by 33. The S&P lost 28. And oil pretty much flat. It closed at $95 a barrel. Shares of Planet Fitness tumbling 31% today. 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People are holding back on their spending. And they're going to go fast, just in time for summer insulated mini tote bags, which could double as a lunch bag or back at Trader Joe's. 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
8: Turnpike North still reporting an accident on the exit ramp to Martin Downs Boulevard. The left lane remains blocked. I-95 North, a vehicle fire at 45th Street. 2 left lanes blocked there with heavy traffic down the Belvedere Road. And then Boca, Glades Road East, an accident on the approach to Military Trail. This traffic is service of Massage MV and the Traffic Center. I'm Sharina.
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10: From the WPBF 25 Weather Center, I'm First Warning Meteorologist Glenn Glazer. This evening here in South Florida, clear skies, light northwesterly winds, and low temperatures in the 70s near the coast and some upper 60s inland. On Friday, high temperatures in the upper 80s and low 90s near the coast and mid-90s inland. Light southeasterly winds and a chance for some isolated rainfall in our northern communities.
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14: talking about the issues you care about. 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
1: Earlier on the show, we had Tyrus here in studio. That's always a lot of fun. We'll be on Gutfeld together this evening in the 10 p.m. hour Eastern on Fox News Channel. Very wide-ranging with Tyrus earlier. Here's part of that conversation if you missed it. So you've got the tatted-up arms.
15: Yes.
1: And on the subject of tattoos, there is one in particular that's very controversial in politics right now. It is on the chest of a Senate candidate in Maine. We've talked a lot about the Nazi tattoo and Graham Plattner and all the excuses and lies around this tattoo. Bernie Sanders was asked about this because he's a huge Plattner fan and vice versa. They're both basically communists. And here's how Bernie defended this guy getting the Death Camp SS tattoo on his heart, cut 41.
16: Came out of the military. He will acknowledge, I'm not telling you what he doesn't say, he had PTSD. He went to the VA. And by the way, what he says, they rebuilt his life. All right? He went into a dark period in his life. I suspect that Graham Plattner is not the only American to have gone through a dark period. But what he did was he expressed his darkness on the internet. Probably not a brilliant thing to do. All right? And he said things that are stupid, things that were hurtful. He has apologized for them. And what he says now, the guy that I saw up on the stage in Portland, Maine, rather a brilliant guy. I mean, really a strong fighter for the working class, very articulate, very smart. And what he said is, yeah, I went through a dark period. I said stupid things. I am not the person today that I was back then. And I think as a nation, especially given the fact that we have a president who is convicted of 34 felonies, maybe we have to do a little bit of forgiveness.
1: All right, so he's talking not just about the overall issue with the tattoo, but also all the things he's posted online about white people and rural people and black people and women and rape and other things. Dark period is what we heard over and over again there from Bernie Sanders. I would just add that the lying and gaslighting about the tattoo has been very recent. It's not all the way back then.
17: I think he's, the correct thing is he's in a light period right now. He's because it's convenient. I said this, and it's very hard to stump Greg, but I said this isn't an argument. This isn't a debate. It's very simple. This all comes down to location, location, location. No one puts a tattoo they don't understand over their heart. The most special thing to you is you put it over your heart. So he felt so strongly about that tattoo and that belief system that he wanted it close to his heart. And this is a man with, I have a tattoo of a stingray on my right hand for a reason, because it would sting you. On this side, I have Tulsa Doom because it would curse. Like, you understand when you put something on your body, especially there's certain places, usually the mom, the wife, the love of your life, the sport, you know, on my chest, it was like my spirit animal was a killer whale. I have this huge killer whale here and a hammerhead shark coming up underneath it that flows in. And I knew it because I wanted that environment close to my chest.
1: Something that you think through very carefully.
17: He knew not just what it was also a thing of, one of the things I think he said is it was a group of us who made this and it was a group thing or I don't remember. And I was, none of that stuff flies. Had he answered that question the way Bernie so carefully covered everything, we wouldn't be having this conversation if he was like, yes, I believed in the Nazi views and these things changed me. But to say, oh, I was just going through a dark, it's not good enough because you are already disingenuous when you, from the jump start, this is who you are.
1: Well, and he tried to pretend that he didn't know what it was.
17: Nobody does that. That's one of the biggest jokes ever. I had no idea I was drunk.
1: Yes, you did.
17: Okay. Maybe you didn't know. Okay, let's give him that. Let's just give him that. I didn't know that I have an anti-Semitic, I have a thing on my chest. The next day when I'm at the beach and everyone's looking at me going, why the hell do you have a Nazi tattoo on your chest? I would have taken the trip directly back to that tattoo artist and probably would not have ended well for him. And it would have been covered up before it healed because that would have been, no.
1: Yeah, he kept it for years.
17: It was there. It was who, you can't rent it. You have to own it. And what he's trying to do is rent it. I was in a dark. If Bernie Sanders' answer is accurate, so if President Trump calls him up and says, sorry, I went through a dark period, well, then he all of a sudden starts supporting him? Will he start looking at his policies in a different light? Will he go on to like, hey, the president had a dark period. So, and he apologized. And I think we've all been there. So on behalf of Democrats everywhere, we're now going to we're going to work on some of these policies that he wants to get across because he said he was sorry. And I think that's the worst thing. This is not a job you have to have. And it's not for everyone. And people who vote need to, you can't even be honest about who you are. How can you lead?
15: Yeah. And the other thing is, and we have less than a minute, what drives me crazy is anyone who is even one step right of center at some point has been compared to a Nazi and a white supremacist and all that stuff, or you're an enabler of it, or
17: I'm a black Nazi, Uncle Tom, I get it. All of it.
15: And then when there's someone on their side running for an office, they want him to win, they're willing to like adjudicate down to the minute detail whether or not the SS death camp Nazi tattoo really indicates anything about Nazis, on top of the other things he's done on white supremacy and anti-Semitism. They're like, well, does that really, do you really believe? They never give any benefit of the doubt to anyone like who doesn't have a tattoo. My full interview with Tyrus, we were all over the place, a lot of fun. 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When we come back, the home stretch. Producer Christine has some social plans tonight, and they are interesting. She'll explain.
18: 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Guy Benson.
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8: Turnpike North still reporting an accident on the exit ramp to Martin Downs Boulevard. The ramp is now closed. I-95 North, an accident at Yamato Road where the left lane is blocked and heavy traffic is back to Glades Road. Palmetto Park Road West, an accident on the approach to Military Trail with congestion back to I-95. And the Sawgrass Expressway North, the off-ramp to the Turnpike, has an accident. Use caution. 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I'm Sharina.
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15: 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I'm on the couch with the ladies. GuyBensonShow.com here for the podcast. Bonus Benson on the weekends, all that good stuff. I want to talk about Christine's evening plans for later tonight. But before we do that, we had a near HR moment here on the show earlier today where our beloved colleague Dylan was threatening to go to human resources to perhaps file a complaint against a member of this team. And I don't want to say who she is, but that'll be Dylan's decision whether or not he wants to name the offender in this grievous moment, frankly. Lack of decorum, really an insult, not just to Dylan, but to the entire team and our cohesiveness here. Dylan, what happened?
5: Cookie, well, it started as...
15: There we go. The first word is incriminating.
5: I mean, I'm willing to out the offender in this situation. But it started out as what I thought was a typo. Christine sometimes calls me by a nickname, Do It Dylan.
15: Yeah.
5: Because
15: you get
5: I get it done.
15: You do.
5: I do it. That's what Do It Dylan does. But she sent in the chat, Donut Dylan. And I acted like I was offended. I said, look, Cookie, I've lost 80 pounds on my fitness journey. I know I have room to go, but you don't have to call me that. But since then, she has gone completely mask off and will not stop calling me Donut. And I threatened to take this issue to HR. Mm-hmm. She said that sounds like a soft donut thing to do. She said that I need to cowboy up Cupcake. And
15: She's now channeling one of her heroes, Katie Porter.
5: That's right. That's right. And quite frankly, it crosses a
15: line.
5: Get
15: out of her shot, Dylan.
5: I know. I'm apparently, I don't know, maybe she has some like deep-seated resentment towards me, but she's gone full fat phobic here.
15: The good news is that she will not be dumping scalding potatoes on you like Katie Porter
5: did.
15: That's
5: good.
15: Only because she's never met you.
5: That's right.
15: And maybe never will at this point if there's a restraining order that comes down because of this donut situation. She was making sprinkles jokes, talking about various fillings.
5: That's
15: for
5: right.
15: Donuts.
5: She was.
15: And so I guess the question becomes, Dylan, since we're not, I guess, going to HR and we're just hashing it out here, are you going to retaliate in some sort of way? Are you going to plot your revenge at some point? Because it doesn't sound like you're taking it in stride.
5: Well, I mean, there is plenty of retaliatory action. I mean, the amount of dirt that we all have on Cookie is
15: true.
5: It's astronomical. We could take her down at any moment, and that's part of the power that we have over Cookie here.
15: And she actually told me moments before the show started, she's like, yeah, America runs on Duncan, and maybe should be a little more running for Donut, is what she said. That's what she said.
7: That is not true.
15: She said that to me.
7: That's not true.
5: She keeps calling me increasingly insulting nicknames, and I've got a call to action. I mean, this is my response. If you and many people, almost 1,500 people, have followed at CookiesJar1988 on X.
15: She also said she's worried about the nickname Cookie because you might start getting bad ideas. It's a big
5: exactly,
15: good.
5: Exactly. And many people have followed her there. If
15: it's CookiesJar1988 on Twitter?
5: That's right.
15: Okay.
5: CookiesJar1988. Okay. If you have followed her there and you don't stand for workplace harassment, I suggest.
2: Oh, come on.
5: You could click the unfollow button, and you could also click the follow button at Dylan_Rolfson on X.
2: Dylan_Rolfson,
5: Rolfsen. If you wanted to take a stand against workplace, quite frankly, words are violence. So if you want to take a stand against workplace violence and against fat phobia, drop the follow on Cookies Jar and maybe donate it to Dylan_Rolfson.
15: That's all. You don't have to unfollow her. You can just reply and give her a piece of your mind.
2: Did you say
5: that's right?
2: Donut donate it?
5: No, I didn't actually. And it's offensive that you would suggest that I actually did say that.
15: That's terrible. I'm actually looking right now to see if at Donut Dylan is available because Christine texted that to the group chat that maybe you should change your handle to at Donut Dylan. It does appear, at least for the moment, to be available. It's just diabolical, the things that Christine is saying. And maybe she'll have an opportunity to think about this tonight during her social plans with someone who was a total stranger to Christine, who I think wanted to remain a total stranger with Christine, but Christine was having none of that. Tell us about your evening tonight, Chris.
2: Well, okay. Don't call me that again.
15: That's what your mom calls you, right?
2: Chris. Also, I just want you to know, Dylan, this is before I go into my plans tonight. I've worked with Guy Benson for a very long time. This is the first time ever. Joelle, you have to hear this. He looked into my eyes and he goes, "You're evil." Never before.
15: Many people are saying you're a monster, and I'm not saying that I'm saying it, but
5: I'll say it.
15: Yeah, Dylan is saying it.
2: A cookie monster.
15: A cookie monster.
2: Okay, so plans for tonight.
15: Yes.
2: Guy, you and I went to Palm Beach, probably just like a little, maybe 2 months ago.
15: Yeah. Club for Growth event.
2: Yes.
15: Huge success.
2: Yes. Oh, boy. I'm just remembering that night. Okay, anyway.
15: Surprised you can remember anything.
2: Just remembered. On the plane going down, I sat next to a lovely woman in the industry that we all work in, pretty high up. And we got to talking. And she was the one, if you guys remember listening, she kept putting her headphones on and said she had to listen to a quote-unquote podcast for work.
15: Mm-hmm.
2: And kept closing her eyes.
15: Yeah, trying to fall asleep or pretending to sleep.
2: Correct. But I was having
15: like, hey, did you physically remove one of the headphones from her ear that was closest to you? You'd be like, psst, hey, want to talk?
2: I didn't, but what I would do is I kept feeding her dog. Remember? She had a little dog.
15: Oh, yeah.
2: And the dog would like kind of rustle around and wake her up.
15: And so you were not taking the hint at all.
2: Mm-mm.
15: And now you've made plans with her?
2: I have plans with her.
15: To hang out?
2: Yeah.
15: How did she get swindled into that?
2: I think she liked me. You know, I know that on this show, you people don't. But there are people out there. There's somebody out there.
15: For everyone.
2: And
15: yeah. I mean, people write to inmates, right? People become infatuated with inmates even, which is where you might end up if you keep it up with all the workplace harassment. But anyway, what are you doing with this victim, this friend? Sorry.
2: She invited me to listen to this, like women in the industry, women in business. It's like a group. We're all meeting up and when the girls are fit, like golfers on a professional level. LPG?
15: LPGA?
2: Yeah, LPGA. They're two former LPGA golf players. And they had started this group because, as you know, a lot of men, mostly men, play golf. And a lot of business deals are done on the golf course. And that's where women are missing their opportunity.
15: What kind of business deals are you thinking about?
2: Who knows?
15: Sturdy Gal Liquors?
2: Oh, my gosh.
15: Are you going to start pitching it to all the gals tonight?
2: I didn't even think about that. Well, let me just get in with them first.
15: Okay.
2: And so it's open bar.
15: Oh, there it is.
2: Free food. And I get one-on-one time with one of the pro players to work on maybe like one of my swings. I think I'm going to talk to her about my drive.
15: Not putting?
2: Have you not heard my nickname on the golf course? They call me Cookie Putter.
15: Cookie Putter?
2: Because I'm really good at putting.
15: Even after the open bar?
2: Well, I mean, this is more of like a tutorial. I mean, we're not going on the golf course. We're in Manhattan. It's like some virtual place.
15: Oh.
2: Yeah. And so what I wanted to ask you guys is I looked at the rundown of like how the event's going to go. And one of the first things it says icebreakers. Does that mean we have to go around the room and like
15: fun facts?
2: Yeah. So what should I do?
15: I don't know. What do you think, Donut Dylan? Like fun fact. It could be fun fact. I've harassed my colleague today.
5: She could say that. She could say that. And I mean, I'm surprised that you are looking at the rundown for the evening, Cookie, because that'd be the first rundown.
15: Wow. Shots fired right there. That is good.
2: He turned on me.
15: That is good. Joelle, what would be your fun fact about Cookie so far? It's early days still.
6: Fun fact.
15: It maybe doesn't have to be fun. How about just a fact?
6: It's the fact that she can outdrink you. That's it.
15: Yeah, open bar. It's like she might test how open that bar truly is.
2: Well, I have work tomorrow. This is a professional.
5: That's never stopped you before.
2: Oh, he's just going for it, isn't he? Oh,
6: this is great.
15: And do you have work tomorrow?
2: Yes, I have to be here at some point.
15: We'll see.
2: And it's a professional event. I've never done like a women in the workplace, except HR, like events.
15: When I think professional.
2: Yes.
15: I think Cookie.
2: I'm representing you guys, the show.
15: No, please don't mention us.
2: I have to.
15: No. You know what? Just say you work for Fela. They'll never fact check that. It's fine. Say you work for Fela. It'll all work out. At Cookie's Jar 1988. At Dylan underscore Rolfson, if you're
5: That's
15: interested.
5: Right.
15: Not at Donut Dylan, although that was Christine's idea. And I guess we'll need a progress update tomorrow if she comes in. We'll see. She might be a little under the weather, if you know what I mean, tomorrow after the whole open bar situation.
2: Oh, I know how to cowboy up, Cupcake.
15: All right. Thank you, Congresswoman. And with that, we've got to go. Gutfeld tonight. The exciting conclusion of whatever this is tomorrow. In 21 hours, the program begins. We will talk to you then. Have a great evening.
2: Have you not heard my nickname on the golf course? They call me Cookie Putter.
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1: From ABC News, I'm Chuck Severson. Sources tell ABC News that the U.S. and Iran are negotiating a shorter-term proposal. White House officials say it could lead to a broader agreement. Iran would reopen the Strait of Hormuz, and the U.S. military would end the blockade of Iranian ports. Iran considers its nuke program so important, it'll take a compelling offer to give that up, says former U.S. Army Secretary Christine Wormuth.
12: And I think what that is for Tehran is major sanctions relief, unfreezing of Iranian assets. You know, their economy has been devastated in the last several months.
1: Another setback for President Trump on tariffs. ABC News national correspondent Stephen Portnoy in Washington.
13: The president imposed the temporary 10% global tariffs after the Supreme Court ruled earlier this year that he wrongly invoked emergency powers to apply broader levies. Now, a New York-based federal trade court says the president's move to impose these 10% tariffs was a misapplication of the law. The 2-to-1 ruling by the Court of International Trade will apply only to a handful of importers who filed suit, with the judges determining that other plaintiffs in the case lacked standing.
1: Health officials now say there are 12 suspected, 6 confirmed cases of hantavirus on the Dutch cruise ship sailing towards Spain's Canary Islands. World Health Organization's Maria van der Kolk.
14: I want to be unequivocal here. This is not SARS-CoV-2. This is not the start of a COVID pandemic. This is an outbreak that we see on a ship. There's a confined area. We have 5 confirmed cases so far.
1: A man who admitted to a firebomb attack in Boulder, Colorado last June has been sentenced today by Colorado judge to life in prison plus hundreds of years.
16: A dozen people were injured in the firebombing attack, and an 82-year-old woman later died from her injuries. He threw Molotov cocktails at a group of marchers on Boulder's Pearl Street Mall who were demonstrating for the release of Israeli hostages last year.
1: ABC's Alex Stone. 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
0: Turnpike North still reporting an accident on the exit ramp to Martin Downs Boulevard. The ramp is now closed. I-95 North, an accident at Umatilla Road where the left lane is blocked and heavy traffic is back to Glades Road. Palmetto Park Road West, an accident on the approach to Military Trail with congestion back to I-95. And the Sawgrass Expressway North, the off-ramp to the Turnpike, has an accident. Use caution. This traffic is service of Massage MV in the Traffic Center. I'm Sharina.
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17: From the WPBF 25 Weather Center, I'm First Warning Meteorologist Glenn Glazer. This evening here in South Florida, clear skies, light northwesterly winds, and low temperatures in the 70s near the coast and some upper 60s inland. On Friday, high temperatures in the upper 80s and low 90s near the coast and mid-90s inland. Light southeasterly winds and a chance for some isolated rainfall in our northern communities.
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21: 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Why are you scared?
22: You weren't there. Two-A-Days. The show was starting. You weren't even on camera.
23: You can host it, Dan.
22: Yeah, I was about to start it.
21: The people don't know that. I was there. Did you start the show and there was nobody standing
22: there? Yes, dude. I almost had a heart palpitation.
21: I had a little event this morning, and so I had to dress up like I'm about to sell somebody a home. I'm dressed like a real estate agent. And then I took my jacket off when I came in, and then I was like, okay, I'm going to go do the show. But then I was only wearing a white button-down. And you learn things. I don't know if you've learned this, Casey. You learn things in television. Don't wear a solid white shirt. It throws off the white balance. It also looks bad. Don't wear certain patterns. Maybe like the pattern of this jacket. Because it, quote unquote, marays. You guys know what maraying is?
23: Blurry?
21: Do you know what that is?
23: Doesn't it make things blurry?
21: Yeah, well, like the lines move.
23: Yeah.
21: Yeah, it's like it does a weird thing to your eyes. Like where... It moves.
22: I should know that. I'm the technical lead.
21: So.
23: It's a fancy word for saying
21: you don't know what that is,
23: blurry.
21: Dan?
22: No, I do. For sure.
21: Yeah, you should know that. It does play tricks on your mind. Okay. Let's do a show. What do you guys think about that idea?
22: Yeah.
21: You think that's a pretty good idea? We're glad to have Casey Smith hanging out with us here today. Casey, here's this is. This is the Jeffrey Epstein suicide letter. Does that show up? Yeah. See, that's white and it has lines. It can array. His writing is very hard to read. I have bad handwriting, which is kind of a superpower because other people can't read your handwriting, but you, it's almost like you're always writing in code. But this is tough. It's tough to fight through what Jeffrey Epstein supposedly wrote here before he took his own life. I'll read it to you. They investigated for months, found nothing, 3 exclamation points. So 15-year-old charges resurrected. Is that what that says? It is a treat to be able to choose one's time to say goodbye. What you want me to do? Bust out crying? No, G. 2 exclamation points. No fun, underlined, dash, not worth it. 2 exclamation points. That's a hell of a suicide letter.
23: It's just not a suicide letter.
21: Shaking your head.
23: It's just not a suicide. Like, that's just not real, right? First of all, the last line, that when I first read it and I was sitting with Dan before the show, I was like, not worth it. No fun, not worth it. Like, that's not the way that you end a suicide note if you're Jeffrey Epstein. And maybe it's just my world. Like, I live in conspiracy theories because of social media. I immediately did not believe this. Did you, Will? Did you believe it's real?
21: Well, Well, first of all, I'm so exhausted by this stuff. Like, I knew the minute this letter came out that, like, Patrick would never buy that it's real.
23: Okay.
21: He's part of a contingency of people that will never believe anything is real.
22: Agreed.
21: Nothing is real. And, like, my gut instinct after that is to be, don't be one of these people. You know, you're just a reactionary, like, what are you doing? If nothing is real, what's the point? And you just become so cynical and so black-pilled and so negative and such a downer.
23: Damn.
21: I'm not talking about you, Patrick. I'm talking about, you know,
3: I'm a little offended because I'm on a whole, like, positivity streak right now. So
22: are you?
3: Whatever.
22: I didn't know that.
3: I broke it.
21: Really?
3: After a couple of days. But, yeah, I went, like, a week.
23: Like, self-affirmation positive? What does that mean?
3: There's this guy I found on Instagram, and he does this thing called winning streak. And so I'm like, I should give that a try because I'm way too pessimistic. And I did it for a few days.
23: Mm.
3: Yeah.
21: And so what did you do to have a positive streak? Did you tell yourself nice things, or what did you do?
3: Yeah, you just like look at you know, everything in your life, and you just kind of like when you're confronted with something, you go, oh, that's a win, you know, and you just count all the little wins all throughout the day, and it kind of builds up momentum.
21: Yeah. Practice gratitude.
23: I was about to say, you should get a gratitude journal, Patrick. Those are very hot in the social media streets.
3: That's lame for me. So, like, gratitude just sounds lame. So, like, this guy's like, hey, you eat a nice, you get a cup of coffee, that's something. Or you take a dump, that's a win, you know? I'm like, I do all those things. So.
23: What?
22: Damn, dog.
3: Yeah.
23: You could write that in your gratitude journal. Think about it. You have things to be grateful for.
3: Right.
21: I did a number two. That's a win.
23: I have a three-year-old toddler. That is a win, okay? That is a win daily. So hold on to that, Patrick. You and my three-year-old son are in the same boat.
21: That reminds me of raising kids. Oh, good for you, Patrick. You did it number two, and you did it in the potty. You didn't do it in your pants.
23: Will, I am so deep in the trenches with that. This potty training thing is no joke. This is one of the worst things I've ever done in my life is potty train a three-year-old boy. It's awful.
22: Sounds like a nightmare.
23: It is a nightmare.
21: It's just, it's not.
3: You give them a little
23: treat. Yes, it is.
21: It's just like dogs.
23: No, it's not.
21: It's just like dogs. No. Everything is like dogs. Everything. Raising kids is no different than raising dogs.
23: You 100% are a crazy person because a dog has to go outside if you put it outside. I can't just shove my son in a backyard and say poop in the yard.
22: You could leave a dog alone for 8 hours.
21: Yeah, you do. Yeah, you do. You put him in the bathroom and you say you're not coming out until you poop. And if you poop inside your pants when you come back out, you will be met with ridicule and shame. And that will get it done in a week.
22: How'd we get here from Epstein?
21: It's a little positive affirmation on doing it, and a lot of negative if you do it the other way.
23: The issue is the stubbornness is that he knows what I want him to do, so he won't do it. And then if, like, the whole leave him naked thing, that's what everybody tells me. Oh, just leave him naked for a couple days. They'll figure it out. No, he'll just hold it and then make me put a pull-up on, and then it's rinse and repeat. You are more than welcome to come up and potty train if it's that easy, because I'll pay somebody to potty train at this point.
21: Send him down. I'll get him set right, but that would be very expensive. That would be very expensive.
23: I don't care. I don't care. I'm so over this. I've been bribing him with train sets, marble sets, anything we can possibly do. Like, you can't get in the pool until you're potty trained. Okay, I don't like to swim. Since when? I can't. But this is not what I'm here for. So,
21: how old is he?
23: He turned nine. He turned three in February. So. But he acts like he's nine. He talks to me like he's nine. It's just this potty training thing is the pits. I'm over it. I hate it.
21: That reminds me of that Jeff Foxworthy. You guys remember Jeff? Do you guys remember Jeff Foxworthy? Or are you too young? Oh, all of you.
22: You might be a redneck.
21: You know who Jeff Foxworthy is?
23: I know who he is.
21: You might be a redneck there.
23: Yeah, I don't remember paying attention to him a lot, but I know who he is and like some of his bits.
21: He had that one bit where it's like, oh, your son is out there. Look, Daddy, airplane, you know, in the yard. Like, oh, isn't that great? He can identify an airplane. It's like, hell, he's 15.
23: Well, you name your price, Will. You name your price, and you got it. Come potty train my son.
21: Let's take a quick break, but continue this conversation with Barstool's Casey Smith here on Will Kane Country.
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0: Welcome back to Will Cain Country. We're still hanging out with the host of the Barstool College Football Show and the Pro Football Show at Barstool, Casey Smith. Jeffrey Epstein's note. Okay, so I don't want to be a cynic like Patrick. I don't want to be black-pilled. Like, we all fight this thing. I do think we fight this instinct. Your initial reaction to something is so informative, right? You're presented with anything. It's back to that, like, first impressions thing. Maybe even, like, you know, physical attraction. But I don't want my initial reaction of Patrick's black-pilled world, of course, is going to call this fake, to be what informs my opinion of this. Because I'm go the other way, and I'm like, not everything is fake. However, I am told that Jeffrey Epstein is a genius. Like, that is largely what I've been led to believe. That everybody in the world of politics and finance, global leaders and celebrities, turn to Jeffrey Epstein as their consigliere. Set aside the Epstein Island stuff. That is incontrovertible. Like, we've seen the emails of people that turn to him for advice because he's this supposed genius. I saw this interview with Jeffrey Epstein where they're like, is there anybody smarter than you? This is the question that the interviewer was asking him. Like, the CEO of Goldman Sachs, the head of the World Bank of Finance, the Fed secretary. And he's like, well, probably one of them, a couple of them, but they're like, but your premise is generally that most of them are not. And this is the writings of a genius. This is not just the writings of a genius. This is the final writings of a genius to communicate a very serious message. Now, Patrick, you brought up a good point, like, about the way high level people communicate in email specifically.
1: Yes.
0: And that they communicate very sloppy.
1: Yeah, I wasn't naming names, but yes, they definitely do. I've communicated with a few of them, and
2: but
1: it's no capitalization, no
2: what a K.

0: answer. Yeah. Just K.
1: Very brief.
0: But you're not going to shorthand your suicide note.
2: No.
3: You said a perfectly written email is the sign of mid-level management, which I think is it. I think is actually true. Like the text gets sloppy, the grammar, syntax, and spelling go. Everything goes because it's just like I'm dashing this off. That's what's communicated. And by the way, that's what Epstein's emails look like. When you see his emails, they're horrific. They're horrific. But what's being communicated by that high-level person is, I'm dashing this off. I don't have a lot of time. I'm important. The rules don't matter to mm-hmm. me or apply to me, but I am doing this in communication with you. I actually think that's the subtext of people that communicate that way at high levels. I can't take the time to make this pretty for you.
2: Well, and the rules.
1: If anyone had time.
2: Like you said, the rules don't exist. So it's like if you're somebody that's lower level or someone that's trying to impress somebody, you do spell check, you do grammar check, you do all these things. Where if you're at high level and you're the boss or you're the most important person in the conversation, you don't care. You can't be bothered with that.
3: Yeah.
2: But that doesn't mean you write a suicide note that way. Like that is you throw everything communication style off the table for anybody when a suicide note comes into play. And not to mention, and this is the first thing I thought, because I don't want to be a skeptic. I don't want to be cynical about these things. But why are we just now getting the suicide note if this is a real suicide note? Why are we waiting for so long and then all of a sudden this is it? And it's this style of suicide note. It just, none of it seems believable to me.
3: That's another message that big time movers and shakers are telling you, that I'm not trying to impress you. It's not just that the rules don't apply to me and I'm busy and I'm dashing this off, mm-hmm. but it's a little bit of a power move. Like, yeah. I'm not trying to impress you with my grammar and spelling. But your point is well taken. First of all, forget suicide note. Give someone a pen and paper, and I think that stuff changes. Like, whoever is communicating that way at high levels, I don't think they write notes that way. They don't write letters that way. If you put there's a level of formality to putting a pen in someone's hand and paper that makes your thoughts and your presentation more formal.
2: Mm-hmm.
3: Okay? And then add on top of that, this is my suicide letter. I just don't think you go out writing what you want me to do. W, by the way, he spells whatcha. If I'm reading this correctly, it's hard to read. W-A-T-C-H-A, right? Watcha. Watcha want me to do. Yeah.
0: I mean,
3: they've investigated me for a month.
0: Wouldn't you name people
3: month.
0: And
3: he
0: like...
3: He forgot the A. He was too busy to put the A in there for a month. They've investigated me for a month.
0: So realistically, what...
3: This is not the writings of a genius.
0: Then what is this? I mean, is it just... Was it written recently? Was it written then? They found it from someone else? It's crazy. It doesn't seem like it's him.
3: Well, I believe the story is that this is his cellmate is the one that found it. And his cellmate turned it over to his lawyer. And I don't know why this was just released or why this was just discoverable to the public at this point. But I do have trouble believing. Look, this is fake in one of two ways. This is my contention. Option A, he didn't write this. Some jail cellie, who this is his best version of his ability to write, wrote this. Or option B, Epstein wasn't a genius. Like everything he's cracked up to be, yeah. He wasn't a genius. And therefore, why were all these people turning to him? What was his quality that he added to their life? What advice did they feel like he'd earned the place to give them? And why? And I choose... Option B. I choose to believe that this dude wasn't the genius that he's cracked up to be.
2: But even still, even if he's not a genius at the level that we've been led to believe and having an IQ higher than everybody else in the room, that's still not a believable note for something he was going through. Like, take away the spelling, take away even the fact that, and you're right, Will, it's like the difference between shooting a text message off and writing a handwritten letter. You do treat those things completely differently, and your emotion that goes into it and the time that goes into it. Like, just the fact that that's what he would want to say before he commits suicide just doesn't make sense.
3: No. Well, okay. But my point in saying he's not a genius, as he's cracked up to be, that's sort of not the end point, right? Somebody could hear that and be like, well, okay, that's not very revelatory. But carry that further. If he's not the genius that he's purported to be, why was everybody turning to them, to him? What did he have to offer to their life? Now you're headed down a more interesting path. The easy answer is he was offering these sexual services to people with, you know, perverted predilections. But why did he get in that position? Why did they continue to have a relationship with him? And that's where you start getting into the things that I think are more real about the Jeffrey Epstein conversation, about what role was he actually playing? Blackmailer, relationship creator, you know, what's the word I'm using for? Where he creates compromising situations so that he has, that's blackmail, but he has situations that he can hold over people. And that's why he maintained this power of position, power and influence in the world, because it sure doesn't seem to be a reflection of his actual meritorious mind or ability. That's what I come away from this letter. Coming up, Marine combat veteran Alex Martin has a new technology to separate good guys from bad guys, fraudsters from truth tellers. That's next on Will King Country.
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10: ABC News, I'm Chuck Sievertson. Breaking news, after Iranian forces launched missiles, drones, and small boats to attack several U.S. warships in the Persian Gulf area today, U.S. missiles and drones hit back at Iranian targets, says the U.S. military. President Trump's 10% tariffs are tossed out by a New York-based federal trade court, calling it a misapplication of the law. ABC's Stephen Portnoy in Washington.
11: The 2-to-1 ruling by the Court of International Trade will apply only to a handful of importers who filed suit, but the judge is determining that other plaintiffs in the case lacked standing.
10: Sources tell ABC News the U.S. and Iran are negotiating a shorter-term proposal. Iran would reopen the Strait of Hormuz. U.S. military would end the blockade of Iranian ports. ABC's Rachel Scott.
12: One of the major sticking points in any of these negotiations will be Iran's nuclear program. The president has long insisted that Iran needs to give up its nuclear material. So far, Iran has flat out refused.
10: This is ABC News.
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15: Turnpike North still reporting an accident on the exit ramp to Martin Downs Boulevard. The ramp is now closed. I-95 North, an accident at Umatilla Road where the left lane is blocked and heavy traffic is back to Glades Road. Palmetto Park Road West, an accident on the approach to Military Trail with congestion back to I-95. And the Sawgrass Expressway North, the off-ramp to the Turnpike, has an accident. Use caution. 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I'm Sharina.
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16: From the WPBF 25 Weather Center, I'm First Warning Meteorologist Glenn Glazer. This evening here in South Florida, clear skies, light northwesterly winds, and low temperatures in the 70s near the coast and some upper 60s inland. On Friday, high temperatures in the upper 80s and low 90s near the coast and mid-90s inland. Light southeasterly winds and a chance for some isolated rainfall in our northern communities.

0: Welcome back to Will Kane Country. I want to switch gears now because we're joined by Alex Martin. He's CEO and founder of ClearSpeed. Now, ClearSpeed is a new software that he is developing to help detect fraud, helping out the government in his search for what we clearly see as a big problem when it comes to government programs and payouts. But, Alex, good to have you on the program. What's really fascinating to start is how you began the process of developing this. And I don't want to, I'm going to let you tell your story. I just find this very fascinating. The way to find a needle in a haystack is the way to clear out, is the way to do so is to clear out the hay. Tell us a little about the story of how you ended up creating this company.
1: Absolutely. Well, thank you. And first, just have to say, I've never used two exclamation marks personally, but I will admit,
0: thank you.
1: When I get introduced to someone on email, I am guilty of sometimes using an exclamation mark. Will, nice to meet you. And maybe I should get away from that, but it's
0: nice to meet you, exclamation point. I throw a single in here and there. Yes.
1: Single
0: here and there
1: every now and then, but maybe I overuse it on the intros. But thanks for having me on. I come from the Marine Corps, and this is where the story of ClearSpeed gets started. Deployed in 05 and 06, 07, 08, 09, 2010. So four combat deployments, Iraq, Horn of Africa, the Middle East. That was, as you remember, during that time, we were transitioning from the offensive kinetic operations and into kind of transitioning to work with partner forces. I had a great friend of mine, and he was working out there in 2008, working with Iraqi troops. I had helped encourage him to go on that third deployment that he didn't need to do. And he was very adamant about getting home to his family and starting a new life in Ohio as a football coach and a high school teacher. He went on the next deployment. He, took up the call to serve again. I ran into him in the middle of the desert on my way up to northern Iraq, and he was working with these Iraqis. And he got out of his truck and he put his arm on my shoulder and he said, "I don't trust any of these guys." And we took a selfie. He said, "Hope to see you again soon. I'm not sure when that'll be." That next day, he was killed by one of those Iraqis. And it was devastating to know that, that had happened. And what I learned, kind of, that personal investigation, was not one of those Iraqis had been vetted in any way, not by a person or technology. The mission was to get forward, to get those people trained up. And because there was nothing in place to vet those troops, Warren Frank was killed along with Corporal Dunham that day in Iraq. And so, tragic story. And unfortunately, this happened again and again in Iraq and Afghanistan and elsewhere. And it's a risk that's pervasive to this day. And so ClearSpeed, the idea that risk needed to go forward to the battlefield to help buy down risk for our warfighters, was the genesis of our story.
0: So your buddy was killed in a green-on-blue attack, killed by a purported ally in the Iraqi forces. And then you in your investigation, you start figuring out this vetting process. And one of the things I find fascinating is what you developed was a technology I don't remember the stat, Alex, off the top of my head, but was it something like you vetted 750 potential allies in, what was it? Was it like 12 hours or something like that?
1: Yeah, the story began exactly as you said, that there was this, there's this gap of vetting. The people doing the work, the soldiers, Marines doing the counterintelligence work out there, do a phenomenal job. The problem is they don't scale, and they weren't paired with technology that could help them do their job in the varying languages and geographies that we had to operate in. So to be very clear, we have incredible people doing vetting. It's just we're moving too fast and getting ahead of the problem. So the first realization to me that led to the development of this tech and then the subsequent use cases that you're alluding to was all around this idea of triage first, like the ability to just sort out tens, hundreds, thousands of people to be able to say these are lower risk folks and these are folks that demand the attention of the counterintelligence or the experts, right? And so that triage was the first problem where when you said, the idea of clearing the hay to find the needle, finding the needle in the haystack is, opportunistic at best, right? And so we needed a different kind of tool to do that. So we developed that tool, and through a progression with our military, we're able to get it out to Afghanistan, where we're able to demonstrate over many years the validity and efficacy of this new way to think about risk as opposed to a new way to think about finding a liar.
0: So what you're kind of doing is, by the analogy of clearing out the hay, is you're rapidly, through this technology, saying, these guys are good. These guys can move forward. These over here deserve greater scrutiny. And I believe that the technological mechanism you use to kind of say, okay, these guys don't represent a threat. From what I read, Alex, it's like it's over the phone and it's answering several quick questions, yes and no questions. Do I have this right? And that you're analyzing their voice to see who's lying, who's telling the truth?
1: Yeah, the ClearSpeed is the only technology in the world that's doing voice vetting. So we're doing voice-based risk assessment. We're leveraging yes, no questions in any language that are pre-programmed to be delivered telephonically through a tablet by any means to a person that simply has to say yes or no to that question, right? So think of it like a rapid questionnaire that's automated. There's no human in the loop. The person's answering yes or no to those questions. And what we're able to tell them is this person is trustworthy, move forward, low risk. We don't operate in the they're good, they're bad. That's the world of lie detectors. And the world of risk is dynamic and ever changing. So what we're clear to say is these people are low risk at this point. And these people demand a follow-up. This is an anomaly. They're high risk. And you should conduct follow-on actions accordingly. All delivered through this voice-based process.
0: Let's take a quick break, but continue this conversation with ClearSpeed's Alex Martin here on Will Kane Country.
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0: Dr. Will Kane Country. We're still hanging out with the CEO and founder of ClearSpeed, a technology that separates good guys from bad guys and fraudsters from truth tellers. So you can hear on my answer of yes or no, you can hear in what I'm saying. The answer is less important, I presume, right, except in that it's tied to a lie or a truth. So the question may demand a yes or it may demand a no, but what you're doing is you're listening for something in my voice that suggests I'm not being honest.
1: Correct. Yeah, that's accurate. We're able to detect, and it's at that subaudible level, so humans aren't hearing this. What we're able to detect is essentially, think of nam, la, da, nyet, si, no. Semantically, they're yes and no. But to our technology, it's really energy, right? And so that energy is either changed or not by the amount of memory and cognitive effort that you put against that. So if you're committing fraud in a Medicare case, you're actually answering no against that reaction, and that has an uncontrollable universal change in speech that we detect. We don't call it a lie. We don't call it fraud. We call it risk. We say, hey, here's an anomaly that deserves a follow-up. So really what you want to think about, Will, is think about us being a voice-based metal detector, not a lie detector. So we're clearing people through, and when that metal detector goes off, you're not being told no, you can't fly. You're not being assigned guilt for your intention. They're just saying, hey, can you please present something we didn't see with our eyes? That's what we're doing in the case of fraud and security risk.
0: Okay, so yeah, you're applying it over to fraud and security risk. And so I presume for example, Medicare payee or whatever it may be, a child care services provider answering to questions about whether or not they actually have children in the facility, you're doing the same thing you did to find out if this potential Iraqi is friend or foe. You're doing it here to see if they're actually true providers and not fraudulent payees of our government welfare system.
1: That's right. The application for insurance or for any kind of claim and application is the same as what we're working on for the military. The questions change, but the wet method in which it's delivered remains the same, right? All yes, no questions. The questions just change the outcome of what people are trying to ascertain. And so in the case of, if you think about the totality of all the fraud that's happening and all the misses and everything that's going on, I mean, this is really a pervasive problem, as we know. And really the only way to get at the core of it, if you think about AI, the risk of AI fraud, the pervasiveness of what AI is being used for by people trying to commit fraud, it's insane, right? It's incredible. And the scale is incredible. And so the only way to get at it is not to find patterns where patterns don't exist, but it's to meet the person in the moment, be able to process them through very quickly, or alert to risk that is going unseen.
0: Okay, let's walk through a couple questions about effectiveness. So, okay, first of all, well, let's start with AI. You mentioned it. Is there not at this point a way for me to fake my voice automation through AI or something else that fools your system?
1: So AI, the synthetic voice thing, is a massive problem, right? It's incredible what you can do. You can take Will Kane and create a fake Will Kane, right? And then that can be a part of the system. But what we do are we're purpose built to defend against that exact kind of fraud. So we're able to detect if this is, we don't know biometrically if you're Will Kane. So we don't know your identity. We don't know your race. We don't know your credit score. And we're not doing a biometric capture. But what we do know is we're able to find signal in the speech that synthetic voices mismatch the patterns, and we're able to detect those and say, this is an anomalous response. Now, this is a fast changing part of the market.
0: Synthetic is distinguishable. So like your technology can say this is synthetic or this is human?
1: Yeah, I will say that we can. However, it's such a fast changing industry. It's like dealing with an enemy on the battlefield, right? Their tactics are changing, faster than the enterprise. And so, we certainly have a all the changes that are happening in the market and detecting it. It's very, still early days in this fight against that. There's other ways in which you can control for that, Will. You can have ways in which you're verified by other commoditized products, that your identity is verified. My voice is my password. So there's other solutions that help holistically defend. It's not just us standing at the gate between a synthetic fraudster and not. And so those really do help buy down that kind of risk. But we're working with our partners every day to see new things and new ways to mitigate, these kinds of things, getting audio, video feeds. There's incredible amounts of ways in military applications. Obviously, they're going to want to see the human, check them in, know their identity, even supervise the conduct of a ClearSpeed questionnaire, right? So there's ways to mitigate this based on the threat, but it's incredible what's happening. I mean, you think about, you know, I don't know if you've read the new GAO report, but we're talking about $186 billion in fraud. It's almost $30 billion more than the year before. So I think that's a $3 trillion problem for our government. And, you know, AI is only going to accelerate that kind of fraud risk.
0: What about, let me ask you about two more. What about getting my buddy to do it for me? You know, my buddy, he's going to do his voice. He's going to answer these yes or no. I guess what? Because he's not telling, it doesn't really matter, because if he's not telling the truth, you're going to pick that up as well.
1: Well, exactly right. I mean, one of the questions when that application is a risk, one of the questions is, are you the person submitting this claim? And then your buddy would alert on that, would trigger on that question, right? And again, there's other ways to get verification identity. For some of the more sensitive cases, again, you can be on the line with a call center agent. You can be on a video feed, right? There's other ways to mitigate the handoff. But the detection of that is often done embedded into the questionnaire. You know, are you the person who submitted this claim? We see a lot of third parties, you know, especially in insurance claims use cases, you know, trying to use brokers to manage their cases. And there's a whole element of fraud that deals with the use of third parties through fraud. So it's pretty incredible what people will do.
0: Let's take a quick break, but continue this conversation with ClearSpeed's Alex Martin here on Will Kane Country.
2: Will Kane Country.
3: 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Add it all up, and it looks like the U.S. owes more than $130 trillion it doesn't have. 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
0: Welcome back to Will Kane Country. We're still hanging out with the CEO and founder of ClearSpeed, a technology that separates good guys from bad guys and fraudsters from truth tellers. What about some people, and I know you said it's not a lie detector test, it's a risk test. Let's take it from two ways. Are there not people who are really good at lying and don't betray the falsehood in their voice? Like, what is the, how faulty is the algorithm in terms of a human's ability to manipulate it? Like, what if I don't believe it's a lie? You know, then does my voice suggest it's true?
1: Well, that is a great question. Like, for example, we saw that on the battlefield. If you ask the question, are you a terrorist? The person wouldn't believe they're a terrorist. So they may not alert to our software. That's why the question needs to be, in the past 6 months, have you been associated with the Haqqani network? Now, that's not you know, up for interpretation. We think the Kanye network's bad. You don't. I don't care. Are you working with them? That will leave up that interpretation up to us. That's where the lie detection comes in. We had many people on the battlefield that were working for Al-Qaeda cells and then actually changed sides. And we wanted them to. So you don't want to say, have you ever shot an American? They likely did. I mean, I was fighting against the same people in 2005 and 6 that I was partnering with during the surge under General Petraeus in 2007. So that's the complexity. It's a very important. The questions are everything, Will. You know, you've got to be able to tailor them. Mm-hmm. You've got to be able to understand that the impact is having is a data point that's got to be fed to a human expert. So we're not saying, oh, Will got an alert. He's a bad guy. He's a fraudster. It's got to go to that, right, that claims handler, that expert that then says, okay, let's look at the fact pattern. And then what you're often going to find is in the cases of soft fraud, people are, you know, exaggerating claims. This is where then human engineering comes in to be able to say, hey, Will, we want to process your claim, but did you have the Callaway clubs in the trunk? Oh, no, that my wife misplaced them. I'm sorry. You let people talk themselves out of it when they're, you know, committing that kind of level of opportunistic fraud. So questions are everything. And, you know, we've seen tons of countermeasures. People try to cough, they try to evade. So we have a whole elaborate system in place to detect these countermeasures. But ultimately, to your first question, if you say people are good liars, they are. I mean, Snowden beat the lie detector, right? And you know, we had devastating damage done. He beat the polygraph, which is why what we're doing is not that. Because if Snowden would have taken a clear speed, no matter if he, you know, had high conviction that this was the right thing to do and he could control his breathing and his pattern, you cannot control that instantaneous reaction that manifests itself in 300 milliseconds of speech. You can try to manipulate it, but then we just say it was a countermeasure. We couldn't get a read. Countermeasure is an indication of risk unto itself.
0: Right. And I imagine this characterizing it as risk and passing on to an expert would be your response to the question about false positives as well. Like, what if I'm actually telling the truth, but you alert that I'm, you know, my voice changed?
1: Yeah, 100%. I mean, we're not a silver bullet or a magic wand. Believe me, when I go back to the guys I used to work with, I don't want them to have a tool they think is you know, the only thing they need to do in the conduct of their duties. What it's positioned as is what it does, which is a tool to help you just take down the volumes of people you got and triage it down to a smaller subset so you can get at the problem. You know, can you imagine if you took every payee into any system or every provider of every, you know, Medicare benefit through a quick triage where humans are right now knocking on doors, trying to do human interviews, and you just had a heat map of people that were doing the right thing because they have to be doing the right thing. We need them to do that. And then folks that may need that attention. And that's where that comes in, because they'll be able to shake out really quickly, you know, yes, in fact, this is fraud, or hey, that's a good explanation. We see a lot of that. People can, like a metal detector, have a good explanation. And oftentimes it's mitigated. But when it's not, it's the facts that is uncovered from that essentially tip and cue point that we provide that human investigator, that fraud team, that security team.
0: Well, it's a big problem, as you point out, $186 billion probably and rising on what we're seeing out there when it comes to figuring out fraud in our systems. And it's been fascinating to learn about ClearSpeed. Alex Martin, CEO and founder of ClearSpeed. Thanks so much for being with us here today.
1: Thank you, Will. Appreciate it. And I'll keep away from those exclamation points. I do dance, though. I'm pretty good.
0: Do Marines line dance?
1: Marines will do whatever it takes to get the attention of attraction of a pretty girl, I'll tell you what. Or a pretty guy, if you're out to remember.
0: Okay. All right, man. Alex Martin, thanks so much for being with us here today. All right, Casey Smith of Barstool, hanging out with us for a long time today, which we appreciate. Always love having you on.
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10: From ABC News, I'm Dave Packer. Residents in at least three states are now being monitored for potential hantavirus infections. All of them returned from the cruise ship that was stuck by a deadly outbreak. So far, none have shown symptoms. Meanwhile,
11: the ship is going to be reaching the Canary Islands. We're expecting that to happen, according to Spanish officials, by mid-morning on Sunday. We're told that the ship will remain anchored on the coast, and passengers will be examined on board, and they will disembark with protective equipment. From there, they will go onto a guarded vehicle and go to a sort of a closed-off area of the airport before they get on a flight.
10: Another tariff nullified.
12: After the Supreme Court struck down his sweeping emergency tariffs in February, the president moved to Plan B, a temporary 10% tariff on all imports. But now, in a 2-to-1 ruling, the New York-based Court of International Trade says the president has not met the requirements of the law he invoked. The judges acknowledged that the accounting term balance of payments deficit might cause confusion, but they said it definitely does not mean a trade deficit. In finding the 10% tariff unlawful, they have limited their ruling to just a handful of importers, saying other plaintiffs in the case lacked standing. Stephen Portnoy, ABC News, Washington.
10: Officials in Iran now reportedly reviewing a one-page proposal from the U.S. aimed at ending the war. And word from CENTCOM that the U.S. conducted self-defense strikes against Iranian targets after Iran fired at U.S. destroyers in the Strait of Hormuz today. President Trump calling it, quote, just a love tap. Cleanup in Mississippi, ABC's Faith Abubi and Purvis.
13: Officials say across Mississippi, at least three tornadoes touched down last night. The winds were up to 80 miles per hour in some places. Debris was an estimated 30,000 feet in the air. But remarkably, only 17 injuries have been reported so far and no deaths as of yet.
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14: Longstanding regulations mean the United States may not be able to compete with Chinese critical mineral production despite the recent discovery of 328 years worth of lithium stretching across the Appalachian Mountains. In April, the United States Geological Survey estimated 2.33 million metric tons of extractable lithium lay underneath multiple Appalachian states. Red tape and lacking infrastructure could thwart the find's promised economic potential, according to analysts. Now, lithium is a critical resource essential for rechargeable batteries, including those used in electric vehicles, portable electronics such as laptops and phones, and electrical grid storage. Chinese companies presently account for 2/3 of worldwide lithium battery processing capacity. We have simply made it too difficult to permit a mine here in the United States, and that must change. If China wants a new mine, they can open one tomorrow, but it takes 29 years to bring a mine online in the U.S., the second longest timeline in the world. That's not sustainable. As a matter of fact, only Zambia takes longer to permit mining projects, according to S&P's global analysis. It's important to acknowledge how much has been done under this administration to support domestic mining projects, including lithium projects. It's clear the administration wants to see shovels in the ground on new projects. They want to see job creation. They want real progress in addressing our supply chain challenges and mineral dependence on China, according to an NMA spokesperson. The Trump administration has used statutory revision to deregulate, notably rescinding the Obama-era endangerment finding that enabled federal regulation of carbon emissions. But these actions have not been codified by Congress, though the House of Representatives passed the Standardizing, Permitting, and Expediting Economic Development Act in December of 2025 to reform the National Environmental Policy Act. The legislation has stalled in the Senate. We have to move, and we have to move quickly on a range of issues to make U.S. mining competitive and come up with permitting solutions, NMA responded when asked what policies were needed to streamline mine permitting. That means addressing existing redundancies in the permitting process, setting firm timelines for reviews to be completed, and transparency into the process, limiting litigation timelines that are being used to obstruct projects indefinitely, and more. Any company aiming to exploit the lithium resources will have to contend with varying state regulations and seek permits for multiple mines. While the USGS makes it sound like this stuff is all concentrated in a single discrete resource, the fact is that it is scattered across the entire Appalachian region.
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16: From the WPBX 25 Weather Center, I'm First Morning Meteorologist Glenn Glazer. This evening here in South Florida, clear skies, light northwesterly winds, and low temperatures in the 70s near the coast and some upper 60s inland. On Friday, high temperatures in the upper 80s and low 90s near the coast and mid-90s inland. Light southeasterly winds and a chance for some isolated rainfall in our northern communities.

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1: Great radio stations across the land, along with Sam and Polo. It is the Joe Pags Show. Glad to have you. Thanks. I appreciate you stopping by. There's a lot going on, lots to get to today. A couple of big interviews. Tudor Dixon is going to be on. She is a podcaster, but she also ran for governor of the great state of Michigan. I wish she would have won because Michigan would be in a lot better stead. But she's got a lot to say about what's going on in the future of Michigan, why Michigan is sort of ground zero or the place to watch when it comes to what's going to happen across the nation. There's a lot going on there. We've got a lot of stations in Michigan. I've got a lot of history in Michigan. Make sure you stick around to hear that. It's going to be a very interesting interview for sure. Chip Roy also, who's a U.S. representative for now, he's not running for re-election. He is, in fact, running for the attorney general's job of the great state of Texas. He talks a lot about these Islamist enclaves that are happening in the state of Texas and beyond. He also talks about the Mamdani Act that he is proposing, which is pretty interesting. Make sure you stick around for that. Remember, he's the original author of the SAVE Act, now known as the Save America Act, something that the Senate just can't get done because Senate Republicans are weak. Weak as can be. Something not weak is an announcement by Caroline Leavitt. I think this is great. New baby girl, Viv, or Viviana, has been born. CNN reports it. I wonder if CNN will be fair about how they report about Caroline Leavitt having another baby. Remember, Marco Rubio, Sam, I don't know if you saw this, but when Marco Rubio walked out the other day in the press room, he said, "I am filling in for Caroline Leavitt." He literally said that.
2: Right.
1: Which
2: right.
1: I think was hilarious. So Caroline Leavitt had her second child. This is the headline. Caroline Leavitt announces birth of baby girl. Eileen Grafe, I think, wrote it over at CNN. White House Press Secretary Caroline Leavitt on Thursday, today, announced the birth of her daughter Viviana, saying she is perfect and healthy. On May 1st, Viviana, a.k.a. Vivi, joined our family. Our hearts instantly exploded with love. Leavitt said in a post on Instagram, she is perfect and healthy, and her big brother is joyfully adjusting to life with his new baby sister. We're enjoying every moment in our blissful newborn bubble, she added. And there's a picture. She looks great. She looks very happy. There's a little baby. Look at the new baby. Little baby. This is Leavitt's second child with husband Nicholas Riccio. Less than a week before she gave birth, Leavitt was at the White House Correspondents' Dinner, and entertainer Oz Perlman, known as Oz the Mentalist, was attempting to guess her baby's name. During his reveal, he guessed the name Vivian. Attendees became aware of the gunman trying to get into the room right then. They were asking the name of Caroline's child that he didn't know. President Donald Trump told CBS News 60 Minutes about the incident. While Leavitt is on maternity leave, cabinet members have been asked to help brief the press. Secretary of State Marco Rubio made his debut as in the press briefing room on Tuesday, with one White House official calling him a natural and praising the secretary for his message on Iran. Vice President J.D. Vance is also expected to make an appearance. Treasury Secretary Scott Bessent and other TV thoroughbreds could be tapped, and maybe even the president himself could make an appearance, per the official. All right, CNN does not bash her. I expected them to say the polarizing press secretary or something like that, or the Trump supporting, the Trump lackey or something like that. No, nothing like that happened. They actually were pretty fair about it, which I appreciate. I'm glad to hear that. Then there's Tennessee, where there's mayhem again, led by that Justin Pearson idiot that I showed you video of if you were watching and I played you audio of if you were listening, is pretending to be MLK and Malcolm X had a baby. He's really just a guy who doesn't speak like that at all and ran for president of his college 10 years ago and spoke kind of like I do. Now he's very, very different. He's a civil rights leader or something, which is stupid. Then there's another guy, what's his name? It's also two J's, Justin Jones. All right, so this guy is another rabble-rouser in the Tennessee House. They big mad because the Tennessee Republicans did what they can do. Let me say this before I give you the story. Let me say this out loud. Tough. Deal with it. Get over it. Have a nice day. Here's the story from NBC News. Tennessee Republicans passed map dividing up state's lone majority black district. Okay. And they have the right to. The new map, which comes in response to last week's U.S. Supreme Court redistricting ruling, puts Republicans in position to pick up a House seat in the midterm elections. Good. Let me reiterate. Good. Sounds good. You want to make Democrat districts like they have throughout the entirety of New England? Like they have through the entirety of California, like they have through the entirety of Illinois. You can do that. If you elect those people, they can make those districts. Story goes on to say, and by the way, they're showing a picture. Racism is not patriotism yelling some riot yelling protester person. Another person's holding a sign that says, Memphis ain't never erased. It's an acronym that spells Maine. What does that mean? Is Maine a thing in Tennessee? It must have a local significance, or she's just stupid. She's like, I got a good one. It's Maine. And then just wrote it. I don't know. Kind of dumb. Jane C. Tim wrote this. Tennessee's Republican-led legislature passed a new congressional map dividing up the state's lone majority black district, swiftly responding to the U.S. Supreme Court's majority redistricting ruling last week. The redrawn district lines, which Governor Bill Lee is expected to sign into law, put Republicans in position to gain a seat in this fall's midterm elections and secure full control over Tennessee's congressional delegation. The new map carves up a Memphis-based seat held by longtime Representative Steve Cohen, Democrat from Tennessee, into three districts, spreading the Democratic voters into more rural Republican districts that stretch hundreds of miles east. It further divides the Nashville metropolitan area, the state's other Democratic stronghold, into five districts. The split of majority black Shelby County, as well as a five-way split in the Nashville metro area, creates a map that leans 9-0 Republican instead of the current 8-1 split. Good. Did I mention good? That's what happens. That's what happens. I haven't read this entire story yet. I will guarantee you this reporter doesn't make any mention of Massachusetts, of Rhode Island, of Vermont, of Maine. Not going to make any mention of California, of Illinois, with the minuscule, if any, Republican seats. You've got a 35% Republican state in Massachusetts, not one Republican seat. 17% Republican representation out of California, although it's a 40% Republican state. I'm guessing now, I could be wrong, Jane C. Tim might surprise me in this story. She might actually come forward and say, you know, this is just balancing things out after all the gerrymandering in the blue states. I'm sorry. I made myself laugh. She's got to say that. She's got to say that. That'd be crazy. The long districts run across Tennessee's distinct geographic regions and tie voters from different media markets and time zones together to achieve the desired partisan impact. Lee moved quickly to call lawmakers into a special session this week to take up the new map proposed ahead of Tennessee's August 6th primaries. The State House passed the map without any Republicans speaking in defense of it. When one member rose to speak, members of the public watching the proceedings from the gallery began chanting and yelling so loudly that the House Speaker called the vote as Democratic members stood and walked out on the session. You know, I don't see the, maybe they'll have it later in the story, but I was looking into the story earlier. There are all sorts of representatives standing on tables, on desks, yelling and screaming, acting the fool. I don't see that here. Just shows them orderly walking out. Huh. Quote, this is not a special session. This is a white power rally and a white power grab, said Democratic State Representative Gloria Johnson, who represents Knoxville. Vote yes. You're telling everyone you're racist. As the states, I guess nobody's racist in those states that I mentioned earlier. That's all okay. That's all okay. It's not racist. But it's racist if you make it more Republican. Now, nobody, and not even the reporter, can claim they did this to make it more white. No, they did it to make it more Republican. Now, if you think that all Republicans are white, you're kind of stupid. President Trump got a large number of Latinos, a large number of black voters, larger than we've seen in a long time. Back to the story. As the state Senate discussed the map, protesters chanting outside the chamber could be heard. Tennessee is a conservative state, said Senator John Stevens, a Republican who sponsored the bill. Its congressional delegation should reflect that. Stevens said the maps were drawn to elect more Republicans using census data, which Democrats questioned, noting the census does not include partisan data. Then there's a picture of people holding signs and acting very orderly. Isn't it interesting, Sam, because I've seen a bunch of video today of them being disorderly.
2: Right, me too.
1: Dancing around and acting the fool and standing on tables. Oh, the only pictures that she wants to show, they're just orderly holding signs. Senator Ramesh Akbari, a Memphis Democrat and the caucus minority leader, urged her colleagues to vote against the map. When you had an opportunity to do right, you did. Did you beat people back on Edmund Pettus Bridge? She said in the floor speech. When you had an opportunity to do right, did you vote to make sure that those black folks in Memphis who believe in this state, who pay their taxes, who work just like everyone else, have a right to be politically represented, as well as by folks who share their interest and who advocate for them at a federal level? Wait a second. So she's saying only black people can be represented by black people. Well, that seems awfully racist to me. If I'm your representative, why can't I represent you? Too white? I don't understand. It's weird. As in the House, the map passed the Senate amid shouting from protesters and Democratic lawmakers. One senator stood on a desk. They did say it. With a what appeared to be a bed sheet emblazoned with "No Jim Crow 2.0 and Stop the TN Steal," other members turned their backs on the Senate dais. Now, they do show this idiot, and I do mean that, Justin Jones, who's burning a rebel flag or something. Tennessee will become the ninth state to enact new congressional map ahead of the midterms, an unusually active mid-decade redistricting cycle that started last year when President Donald Trump urged Republicans-led states to redraw their lines to shore up the party's narrow House majority. Republicans could pick up as many as 14 seats as a result of the campaign, compared with upward of 10 for Democrats, though several maps still face litigation. There's a map of what the changes are, pop, pop, pop. Jane C. Timms does an okay job. I mean, not great, but okay. Then we go to the Gateway Pundit that actually shows a lot of the mayhem, shows a lot of the mess. I don't think I could play this because there's going to be all sorts of profanity on it. But suffice it to say, there are all sorts of X posts and Instagram posts showing the mayhem, people standing on desks, people acting the fool, people jumping up and down like idiots. You know, something that didn't happen when Virginia was redrawn. No, they just protested by taking him to court. And looks like they're probably going to win in court. You can't make an 11 or 10 to 1 Democrat when it's 6 to 5 Republican right now because you're

0: only Democratic black majority seat, making it 9-0 Republican. Ironically, the seat is currently held by a white Democrat, Representative Steve Cohen. The new map will cut Shelby County, where Memphis is based, into three districts. Those districts will extend into heavily GOP rural and suburban areas, thereby overwhelming blue Memphis. Did they show the map? And then, I don't know, I'm going to shut this audio off. I don't think you'll be able to hear it, Polo, if I shut it off. But I'm just showing, I mean, this is them yelling from the rafters. And I can't play the audio because they're probably cursing. They're probably being profane. But this from the gallery, suffice it to say, it's so loud, even if I played it, it would be annoying to your ears. And nobody's kicking them out. Then you see, you know, the state representative standing up, making noise. They're showing the voting board for some reason. I mean, they're... Again, the audio is outrageous and raucous. I can't play it because I'm not sure if you're going to get any filth, flaunt, foul out of that. There's another shot here where somebody's yelling something. Then all the Democrats stand in front of the line and they're all going to band together and show something about racism or some crap. Then there's the state police have to come in, start taking people out, arresting people. And of course, NBC didn't show any of this. We don't know what this guy did, but he did something and he doesn't want to leave. Probably yelled something or did something that felt threatening. I don't know. Chaos erupted by somebody else says this. Chaos erupted when we go to X and look at it. It doesn't look chaotic to me, although they're all standing in the front and acting the fool. They have to have the shot of this idiot woman standing on a desk like a fool. I hope they have that. They might not. But trust me when I say it happened. I think it might be that blue-haired lady that was doing it who's leaving right now. Suffice it to say, they acted like a bunch of babies. I think the Gateway Pundit nails it. This is the consequence when you start playing games like this. You've had it was either ingenious or an accident. And I'll be honest with you, I'm not sure which one it is. Either ingenious or an accident. Because when the trigger was pulled here figuratively in Texas, which was righteous because the court said the coalition districts weren't necessary anymore, and you're able to reform the districts. And by the way, four of the five new districts will be Latino districts. Nobody's talking about that nationally because it would make it look stupid that it's some white power grab. But when that trigger was pulled, and then California responded, and then other states who were Democrats started to respond, that opened the floodgates. Then Republican states all said, wow, maybe we can do this, and they can, and they're doing it. And listen, let's have this fight, because you can't argue against what I've said about some of these states having almost no Republican representation. That's the case. They actually showed their entire hand. Let's gerrymander some more and redistrict. Gerrymandering was created in Massachusetts by a Democrat. It's named after him. So get real. This is righteous. Let's have this fight. 833-JOE-PAGS, 833-563-7247, joepags.com. Are you okay with all the redistricting fighting that's going on? And do you think you can only be represented by somebody who ancestrally is exactly like you? I want to hear from you. 833-JOE-PAGS, 833-563-7247, joepags.com. 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We're back after this.
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4: There's a lot going on. Tudor Dixon will be on the program. Also, Chip Roy. Don't miss a second of that. Interesting question over in the chat. You know, we live stream the show on video as well. In the chat, somebody asked me, does that change how you vote or who can vote? No, you still have a vote. See, when people say that this somehow takes away their franchise, it doesn't. When they say it somehow takes away their ability to vote, we've gone back to Jim Crow, that's not true. None of that's true. The only argument they try to make that they can kind of explain is it waters down the vote for somebody or the other. And my answer is, cry me a river. Okay? And the reason I say that is, we get calls from Boston all the time. People in Massachusetts love this show. I love them back. I'm a Yankee fan. Don't kill me. The Red Sox-Yankees thing, that's a great rivalry. But as far as Boston, it seems to be a lot of people that I would get along with very well. Somehow, the blue has dominated the city for a long time, and nobody complains that there is an Asian woman as the mayor. And I wouldn't either if she were conservative. The problem I have with Michelle Wu is that she's a liberal nutjob, progressive socialist wannabe. And she's a racist. She has the non-white, you know, holiday parties every year. But somehow, an Asian American got that job and nobody's complaining. Okay, we're all happy now, because as long as it's not a white man. See, this is an anti-white man thing that's going on in this country. But nobody complains that their vote is watered down if they live in a part of Boston. What do they call it? They call it the North End, right? The North End of Boston, where the red is and where the great Italian food is, I'm told. Those people don't have a voice. They're disenfranchised, but they can still go and vote. Can I make the argument that their vote is watered down because of the situation in that state? I could. I'm not. I would rather tell them, make sure everybody who's a conservative or a Republican votes in Massachusetts, make sure your voter rolls are clean and clear, and you might have a chance. I'm not out here complaining about racism against white people. I think it is politicianism against Republicans. So you can't say it's anti-black or it's racist or it waters down or takes away your franchise because it's Mississippi or Tennessee. At the same time, you're not allowing us to say that about what's happening in Massachusetts. You get it? What's good for the goose, good for the gander. Keep it here.
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7: News, I'm Dave Packer. A sixth case of the Hada virus has been confirmed from the cruise ship where the virus has spread. Three people have died, and while this strain spreads between humans, ABC News contributor and epidemiologist Dr. John Brownstein explains.
8: This virus does not spread efficiently like COVID. There's not asymptomatic transmission, which is critical to a real widespread global phenomenon. So the public risk is very low. The reason why the response is so big is that many passengers traveled to multiple countries, not because the virus is spreading across these countries.
7: The Court of International Trade concluding the Trump administration misread trade law and that President Trump's 10% global tariffs are unlawful. Officials in Iran are now reportedly reviewing a one-page proposal from the U.S. aimed at ending the war. This, as CENTCOM says, the U.S. conducted self-defense strikes against Iranian targets after Iran fired at U.S. destroyers in the Strait of Hormuz today. This is ABC News.
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10: From the WPBF 25 Weather Center, I'm First Warning Meteorologist Glenn Glazer. This evening here in South Florida, clear skies, light northwesterly winds, and low temperatures in the 70s near the coast and some upper 60s inland. On Friday, high temperatures in the upper 80s and low 90s near the coast and mid-90s inland. Light southeasterly winds and a chance for some isolated rainfall in our northern communities.
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4: Hi, great to have you. Thanks. I appreciate you stopping by. There's a lot going on, lots to get to. I'll take one quick call on redistricting because I think it's important that we understand exactly how it's happening. Then I want to get into Tom Homan showed up in several different places today. And Tom Homan was talking about whether people are going to get amnesty. There's this underlying current right now and people actually reporting from unidentified sources within the administration that President Trump is talking about amnesty before the midterm elections. Well, that there is no evidence whatsoever that that's true. None. Other than I think it's the Democrat shills that are inside the legacy media pushing for liberals to win or Democrats to win in November. I think you're going to see a major push between now, May 7th, and the beginning of November when this midterm happens. You're going to see a major push by the legacy media to pretend like Trump is not doing what Trump said that he would do and maybe get some of those middle voters to vote for the left. Trust me when I say that's what they generally do. But there is there are some reports out there right now that, in fact, there is talk about giving amnesty to millions of people here illegally. And again, there is not one iota of information to suggest that's happening. In fact, I'll have some sound bites from Tom Homan in a second to explain exactly what is going on. And he addresses that directly. Mike, though, in the meantime, Mississippi, what's going on? Hi.
19: Oh, not much, man. Love your show.
4: Thank you.
19: Anyway, redistricting, please explain to us dummies what it means, because if you put it all red and a Democrat wins, does that make it a Democrat seat?
4: I'm not sure what you mean. If they make it all red and a Democrat wins, how would a Democrat win if it's all red?
19: Okay, if it's all red seats,
4: yeah,
19: in a state,
4: yes,
19: and a Democrat runs in that in one of those seats,
4: yes,
19: and wins, does
4: yes.
19: that make it a Democrat seat?
4: Yes, absolutely.
19: It does.
4: Yes.
19: Well, it don't make no sense then, but I kind of get where you're coming from. But
4: Hold on a second. Before you go, I want to understand what doesn't make sense. Let's say you got a state that has 10 seats, and all 10 seats are up for re-election every 2 years. That's what's happening in November this year. And five of those seats go red, yeah. Five go blue. That means five are Democrat, five are Republican in the House of Representatives. If they all 10 go blue, then you got 10 Democrats that go. If they all 10 go red, then you got 10 Republicans that go. What don't you understand? I want to help.
19: Well, I mean, why redistrict?
4: Because the redistricting reapportions what the seats are. You're still going to have 10 seats. Let's say it's the 10 seats that I just gave an example of. You're still going to have 10,
19: okay.
4: But you can redraw the lines where those districts grab a little bit more from Nashville, a little bit less from Memphis, a little bit more from this area. You know what I mean? So you can redistrict them, still the same number of people in the district, but it might be more likely to be blue or it might be more likely to be red if you change where the lines are in the district.
19: Oh, I know what you're talking about on that part, but
4: yeah.
19: It kind of seems like it's null and void if you do a red seat and a Democrat wins, it turns it blue.
4: Yes.
19: That's what I'm talking about.
4: Right. They're doing it because it's more likely to be red or more likely to be blue if they change the lines that way. Mike, it's a great question. We love you, Mississippi. It's a great question. It really is. Because it's assumed that Texas just added five Republican seats. That's assumed. Are the seats Republican now? No. It's a redistrict map. There are new lines or borders for the district that have been drawn by the state legislature here in Texas. And in November, it's assumed, because of the population makeup in those districts, that they will go red. Could they go blue? Absolutely. Absolutely. If enough Democrats, you know, spend enough money and say the red guy or the Republican guy is better than the blue guy or the Democrat guy, or the Republican is not as good as the blue guy. Yeah, every single one of those five added seats could, it's not likely, be Democrat seats. So it's not null and void unless there's some major shift that goes on in those districts. The redistricting here in Texas was to make it more likely those five seats will go red, and they probably will. The redistricting in California was to make it more likely that those new districts or those realigned districts will go blue, and they probably will. The districts are made up in Massachusetts to make sure they all go blue. The districts are made up in Illinois to make sure most of them go blue, if not all of them. All of New England, the districts are set up to where they will go blue. And that's just the way it happens. In New York, it's generally so they'll go blue, although they do have some red representation, thankfully, but they're weak. Like Mike Lawler is a weak guy from New York because he wants to give some path to citizenship to people who are here illegally. So great question. It really is. In fact, in New York, segue, Kathy Hochul, the governor of New York, has decided she would like to order ICE agents to unmask. And she wants to continue with sanctuary state policies in New York. Tom Holman responds to that in a second. But here's the story from our friends at Newsmax. New York Governor Hochul orders ICE agents to unmask. This is written by I'm Not Sure. New York's governor on Thursday, today, ordered federal immigration agents operating in her state to not wear masks, a move likely to be challenged by President Trump's administration after courts overturned a similar effort in California. Since the beginning of Trump's mass deportation campaign, agents from Immigration and Customs Enforcement have typically covered their faces officially to avoid being identified or potentially threatened outside of work. Quote, for ICE, wearing masks without good cause is nothing short of an intimidation tactic, a cowardly attempt to evade responsibility, New York Governor Kathy Hochul, a leading Democrat opponent of Trump and his immigration policy, said Thursday, today. Images of heavily armed masked plainclothes officers in U.S. cities, including Minneapolis, policing citizens and non-citizens alike, garnered international attention earlier this year, peaking when ICE officers shot dead two Americans in the Midwestern city. Okay, a couple of problems with that sentence. Images of heavily armed masked plainclothes officers in U.S. cities, including Minneapolis, most of them were certainly wearing uniforms. So calling them plainclothes is not correct. Most, if not all of them, were. Policing citizens and non-citizens. They're not policing citizens unless the citizens interfere with their operations. They're not there to be police officers. So that is not true at all. They were certainly policing non-citizens. Garnered international attention earlier this year, peaking when ICE officers shot dead two Americans in the Midwestern city. That's not true. An ICE officer killed Renee Good, and all the video shows her driving into him and hitting him with her SUV. But the guy Preddy was killed by CBP. That is not ICE. That's Customs and Border Protection. So the writer of this story did not take the time to learn exactly what was going on. And I'm betting this is from a wire service and not from Newsmax, although the Newsmax posted it on the site. As well as the restriction on face coverings, Hochul announced that ICE agents would no longer be permitted to enter schools, libraries, community centers, polling sites, and other sensitive locations without a judicial warrant. She also forbade local police from cooperating with the agency in any operation conducted solely on immigration grounds. That makes it a sanctuary order that she's putting out there, I added. Quote, our officers paid for by local taxpayer dollars were hired to protect their communities. They're not there to do federal government's bidding, Hochul added. Trump's border czar Tom Holman recently warned that what's going to happen with places like New York and if people pass ridiculous legislation not to work with us, we're going to flood the zone. Let's have him actually say it. He's responding to New York and other sanctuary states and cities.
20: Well, Governor Hochul, I'm not asking either. I said it. We're going to do it. No, she wants to sign legislation. She supports this legislation. It's going to lock us out of jails. It's going to end 287G agreements. And it's going to prevent us from arresting a criminal alien in safety and security of a jail. We have partnerships in New York, you know, throughout the state. Not everywhere, but she wants to end the partnerships we currently have, which means now we got to send a whole team to look for a criminal that we could arrest in the safety and security of a jail, which is safer for the officers, safer for the alien, certainly safer for the community. So you're forcing us into the neighborhoods to find this person, which means since we lost the efficiencies of the jails that you want to lock us out of, now we got to send a whole team out there to find this person. So, of course, we're going to increase manpower a lot. And not only that, she says she wants to protect the migrant communities. Really? Because now we arrest an illegal alien, We can't rent a bed from any of the sheriffs in New York State. So what are we going to do? We're going to arrest the illegal alien. We're going to fly them to Texas, Arizona, to one of our intensive facilities there, away from their families, away from their attorneys. This is what we have to do because she forced us in this position. And we're going to do it. They're not going to stop us. They can put all the roadblocks they want, but we're going to do this job.
4: There you go. The border czar has said, we're going to do the job. 287G agreements just means that, hey, we've got a detainer. Hold on to that person for me. We're going to come and get him or her. Hochul doesn't want to do that. At the same time, she's saying she wants to help keep communities safe in New York with the police that the taxpayers pay for. She doesn't want to keep them safe from people who enter the country illegally, many of them committing more crimes. They usually use this stat that, well, no, a very small percentage, a tiny percentage have been convicted of criminal activity, have been convicted of crimes on top of coming across the border illegally. Let me say the sentence again. The argument from the left is that the vast majority of those who come here illegally don't commit other crimes while here, aren't convicted of other crimes while here. Think about that. They're using the word convicted, which means you get arrested for an alleged crime. You then go to jail. You go to court. You're tried and then convicted. You know what they're not talking about? How many of them have been charged with crimes? Well, that's interesting, because if you add that number in, some would say it's 60%. Holman today said 60%, which is more than half. So if you add in charged with a crime, yes, in this country, you're innocent until proven guilty. But if you just add into those stats, charged with a crime or convicted of a crime, and then if you add into the stats those who have actually committed crimes in the country from where they came, oh, damn. Now we're talking huge percentage. Because the argument always is Trump says he's going to get the worst of the worst. He's not. He's sending home mothers and fathers and ripping babies from their arms without going through the actual stats. Then there's this lie that though immigrants are less likely to commit crimes than native-born, natural-born Americans. Well, what word didn't they use? They didn't say illegal immigrants. They're saying immigrants. That's a different thing. There are tons of immigrants here. We accept 1 million legally every year, which is a very, very generous thing for this country to do. Holman continued about, because there's this word about, is amnesty going to happen? He continued talking about immigration. He wants to set new records for deportations, and he addresses the amnesty question.
0: Something to the effect of there are cabinet members talking to the president about that. I believe I've characterized that exchange accurately.
4: This is our friend Will Cain, had him on the show today.
0: Correct me if I'm wrong, but what I'm curious about is what you mean. Are there people in the cabinet advocating for amnesty?
20: You characterize talking points were taken out of context. That interview, we opened the interview when we're talking about policy, talking about where do we go from here, right? Because President Trump did executive orders, had the most secure border ever in Trump 45. President Biden came in, undid it all through executive order. President Trump came back in through executive order. Now we have the most secure border ever in history of this nation. My first comment was, we need congressional action to solidify this and enshrine this into law so the next president doesn't come in and undo it all again through executive order. When we're talking about the non-criminal people being here ever, I said discussions are ongoing all the time. For instance, just recently there's been discussion about the Dignified Act that some members of Congress are pushing. There's always conversations going on, but let me tell you this, and I mean this. President Trump's been clear from day one. Amnesty's off the table. He don't support amnesty in any form, either do I.
4: Boom. Okay. Amnesty is off the table. That's pretty clear. Because there's this dignity or whatever it is. And not really dignify or dignity. It's spelled wrong. It's dignity or something. It's weird. But that act is being pushed. Mike Lawler, the guy I mentioned earlier, is part of that. Some Republican from South Florida, I think Salazar is her name, she's pushing this as well. And no, I love that he said amnesty's off the table. I love that he said that President Trump said amnesty's off the table. He reiterates it again.
21: Mr. Roman, are Dreamers with DACA status deportation targets when you're talking about resuming mass deportations?
4: Are Dreamers with DACA status deportation targets when you talk about mass deportations? That was the question. If you're in the country illegally, you've got a problem. I don't know why they can't put a microphone to these people. I don't get it.
20: Another thing, you know, someone made a comment about there's discussions going on about amnesty.
4: comment about discussions going on about amnesty. He addresses it again here.
20: I said from day one, I'll say it again. I think I just said it in my studio. President Trump said amnesty's off the table, and I support that. I don't think amnesty should be on the table.
4: Trump said amnesty's off the table. I support that. Amnesty is off the table.
21: Yes, Dreamers with
4: absolutely. Okay, the idiot reporter. I just want to be clear. Dreamers, Dreamers. I don't know that there's an argument here. Tom Homan, the border czar, who's outside the White House being questioned here, who talks to the president all the time about what the policy is going to be, has now completely shot down that incorrect story about amnesty being on the table. I don't know who pushes garbage like that. It could be a felony in some states. I think I check that, Sam, if offering amnesty is felonious. It could be. It is without a doubt not happening, according to actual people with actual names like Tom Homan and faces like Tom Homan and like President Trump. Nobody who actually knows anything about what this administration's thinking has said amnesty. But I like what he said to Will Kane. Yeah, there have been discussions about it because people like those pushing Dignity Act, they without a doubt, would like to see it. But it's off the table. It's not happening. 833-JOE-PAGS. 833-563-7247. JoePags.com. We come back. Tom Homan wants to set a record for how many people he deports. We'll have that for you and a whole lot more on the Joe Pags Show. 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
7: Thanks. I appreciate you stopping by. There's a lot going on, lots to get to. Do me a favor, stop by the YouTube. I posted my monologue yesterday about how Bernie Sanders wants to go and get a bunch of money from billionaires because he thinks he can. It's his money. There's also a short video over on all of the outlets where AOC is saying that you can't possibly earn $1 billion and then just has some interviewer just agreeing, oh, yeah, that's so true. That's so true. Really good point. Which, of course, is not a really good point. It's actually kind of dumb. Of course you can do that. Tom Homan continues about how he wants to get rid of as many people as he can.
8: Water, and we're going to blow it again on the water next year. So, you know, for those who say we can't possibly move that many people, we'll see.
7: We're going to give it our best shot, he goes on to say. We'll see. People are saying you can't possibly remove that many. In the interview, Tom Homan actually says he believes there are about 20 or 25 million illegal aliens in this country. He thinks the number was pretty high before Biden, then it got even higher after him. And his goal is to deport all of them. So those of you who think are buying this okey-doke about amnesty, I would stop if I were you. A lot more to come. Next hour will be Tudor Dixon and a lot more here on the Joe Pags Show. Stay here.
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9: From ABC News, I'm Dave Packer. Three U.S. naval destroyers transited out of the Strait of Hormuz under fire, wrote President Trump. ABC's Rachel Scott.
12: The Pentagon says Iran fired missiles at American Navy destroyers trying to cross the Strait of Hormuz, and that the U.S. fired back, striking Iranian military facilities and command locations. Central Command describes the American strikes as self-defense.
9: This is Iran and the U.S. negotiate a one-page preliminary agreement. Former Army Secretary Christine Wormuth now heads the Nuclear Threat Initiative.
13: There are some things that both the U.S. and Tehran wants, but how to actually dot the I's and cross the T's is going to be very hard. It's going to take more than a one-page memo. It's going to take more than a week to negotiate. And I think it would be really good for the Trump administration to bring in nuclear experts who can help sort through all those thorny issues.
9: The latest on the Hanta virus outbreak linked to a cruise ship in the Atlantic. Three people taken off the ship in the last 24 hours, two of them in serious condition. Three people have died. To find out more, ABC's Victor Oquendo went to the doctor.
14: Dr. Ashish Jha, who coordinated the White House response to the COVID pandemic, is most concerned about the people on the ship.
15: This is obviously a deadly virus, 30-40% mortality rate.
14: Teams are tracking 30 people who got off the boat 2 weeks ago on St. Helena from a dozen countries, including seven Americans.
15: I very much understand why people are having PTSD from the COVID days. But what I remind people is this is not a novel virus, and it spreads far less efficiently.
9: Secretary of State Marco Rubio spent several hours at the Vatican today. His visit included a meeting with Pope Leo. The Vatican says the two spoke about war, political tensions, and difficult humanitarian situations. Singer Bonnie Tyler said to be recovering after emergency intestinal surgery in Portugal. The 74-year-old, best known for hits like Total Eclipse of the Heart and Holding Out for a Hero, has a home in Portugal. You're listening to ABC News.
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9: 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ABC's Jim Ryan has the latest from the Bureau of Labor Statistics.
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